0: Is SRN News. Should kids be banned from social media?
1: The Pew Research Center has been asking American adults, and 56% say yes, they would support a ban on social media for anybody under the age of 16. 21% oppose the ban, and the rest of respondents can't make up their mind. The Pew poll also finds strong support for keeping children off social media existing across men and women, young and old, parents and the childless, and both Republicans and Democrats. Michael Harrington reporting.
0: School officials in Paramus, New Jersey, want to know why a picture of Adolf Hitler appeared in the yearbook of Eastbrook Middle School. Principal Ryan Apperly is apologizing for the incident and says school officials are coordinating with local law enforcement in their probe. The principal issued a statement saying Adolf Hitler represents hatred, anti-Semitism, and the horrors of the Holocaust, including the murder of 6 million Jews. This is SRN News. AI gives the markets a boost.
2: Stocks closed higher on Wall Street with some help from a rebound in AI-related stocks. The S&P 500 rose 0.7% Monday. Gains for several big AI stocks, including chipmaker Broadcom, outweighed losses in other parts of the market. The S&P is back within 1% of the all-time high it set in early June. The NASDAQ Composite climbed 1.1%. The Dow added 155 points, or 0.3%, to its latest record. Treasury yields fell a bit in the bond market. The yield on the 10-year treasury slipped to 4.47%. Seth Sutel, New York.
0: The premiers of Alberta and Ontario have proposed a pipeline to carry Western Canadian oil to the country's east as Canada seeks new markets. It will carry some 500,000 barrels a day. More details at srnnews.com. From Washington, I'm Keith Peters.

preaching the truth of the soon coming Savior. This is WTBI Radio. This is indeed WTBI Radio, located right here on the campus of Tabernacle Baptist Church, 3931 Whitehorse Road, Greenville, South Carolina, 29611. And we're so glad we're here. So glad we can preach the wonderful gospel of the Lord Jesus Christ to you and give you wonderful teaching, wonderful practical preaching and teaching like you just heard from our pastor who is with the Lord now, Dr. Harold B. Seitler, a message preached, many, many years ago. I think he said 1971 it was, and yet just as practical as it could possibly be for 2026. Hope you appreciated that. And if you'd like a copy of these messages by Dr. Seitler or anything we have on the Old Time Preaching Hour, give us a call, and we can set it up to have a CD sent out to you. Thank you again for listening to 91.5 FM, WTBI.org, on the World Wide Web. Outside of our studios right now, fair skies, is still quite warm, 89 degrees. There's a chance for some showers, a slight chance for showers at the moment. Going to drop down to 72 degrees as the clouds move away, and we see that beautiful moon overnight. Tomorrow, again, 92 should be our high with sunny skies, 72 overnight, and Wednesday, 94 with sunny skies. Hendersons are coming to sing for us now, the blood of the sacrifice. I'm sorry, the Seagoes are going to come sing for us now. Better keep your lights burning. And then the Epleys are going to sing our never failing God. The Shepherds will come along after that, Miracle in the Making. And then the Blackwood Brothers, I'll Meet You in the Morning. Simple Faith Quartet will sing Mercy. The Cathedrals, one of my favorites, are going to come along with Champion of Love. And the Plainsmen will sing I've Got That Feeling. So stay with us now and enjoy the good sounds that come to you from WTBI. So glad you're listening. Thank you so much for being there. It means a great deal to us to know that you're faithfully listening to 91.5 FM and that you come back time and time again to be blessed. Pray for us that we can reach other people. Pray for us that the station will, all the parts of the station will keep working and not have any difficulties. Pray that God will supply the needs that we have to be able to continue doing what we're doing and that being a blessing to you. Thank you so much for listening to WTBI.

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1: With SRN News, I'm Keith Peters in Washington. A preliminary hearing for the man accused of assassinating conservative activist Charlie Kirk began in Provo, Utah today.
2: We've heard prosecutors bring forth their first witness, a former Utah Valley University police officer who was on duty during the speaking event where Kirk was shot. He is part of a presentation by prosecutors who are trying to convince a judge this week that they have enough evidence against defendant Tyler Robinson to proceed to a trial. Robinson has been sitting with his attorneys, mostly looking forward, taking notes, and the Kirk family has been passing around tissues and at times getting up, leaving the courtroom and trying to collect themselves when they got too emotional and needed a moment.
1: Correspondent Hannah Schoenbaum reporting. Cuba's electric system suffered a countrywide blackout under President Trump's oil embargo.
3: Fuel reserves have been dwindling since President Trump threatened tariffs on any country that provides oil to the island. A delivery by a Russian tanker back in March ran out by the end of April. As for health care, Mario Cruz with the World Health Organization says over 100,000 surgeries have been postponed, including those for pediatric patients. Like many Cubans, 33-year-old Mario Pedroso was resigned about the total blackout. Oil hasn't come in here for a while, he says, and we have no way to solve the problem. We have to resist, as we Cubans say. That's all. I'm Jennifer King.
1: President Trump rang the opening bell on Wall Street today while promoting his new Trump accounts to give kids under the age of 18 a financial head start with government seed money and contributions from family, employers, or charities. On Wall Street, the Dow by 155 points, the NASDAQ rose 288, the S&P advanced 54. This is SRN News.
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1: With SRN News, I'm Keith Peters in Washington. A preliminary hearing for the man accused of assassinating conservative activist Charlie Kirk began in Provo, Utah today.
2: We've heard prosecutors bring forth their first witness, a former Utah Valley University police officer who was on duty during the speaking event where Kirk was shot. He is part of a presentation by prosecutors who are trying to convince a judge this week that they have enough evidence against defendant Tyler Robinson to proceed to a trial. Robinson has been sitting with his attorneys, mostly looking forward, taking notes, and the Kirk family has been passing around tissues and at times getting up, leaving the courtroom and trying to collect themselves when they got too emotional and needed a moment.
1: Correspondent Hannah Schoenbaum reporting. Cuba's electric system suffered a countrywide blackout under President Trump's oil embargo.
3: Fuel reserves have been dwindling since President Trump threatened tariffs on any country that provides oil to the island. A delivery by a Russian tanker back in March ran out by the end of April. As for health care, Mario Cruz with the World Health Organization says over 100,000 surgeries have been postponed, including those for pediatric patients. Like many Cubans, 33-year-old Mario Pedroso was resigned about the total blackout. Oil hasn't come in here for a while, he says, and we have no way to solve the problem. We have to resist, as we Cubans say. That's all. I'm Jennifer King.
1: President Trump rang the opening bell on Wall Street today while promoting his new Trump accounts to give kids under the age of 18 a financial head start with government seed money and contributions from family, employers, or charities. On Wall Street, the Dow by 155 points, the NASDAQ rose 288, the S&P advanced 54. This is SRN News. Americans weigh in on faith and country.
4: A new poll from the Public Religion Research Institute finds that 44% of Americans agree that God has granted America a special role in human history, down from a high of 64% back in 2013. 6 in 10 adults agree that the country is in danger of losing its culture and identity, including its traditional identity as a predominantly Christian nation. And Americans are about split 50-50 on whether the values of Islam are at odds with American values. Michael Harrington reporting.
1: Malaysia is the latest country to try and protect young people from the dangers of the Internet. The government has started enforcing rules to prevent children under 16 from having social media accounts. This decision is part of a global effort to enhance safety protections. Existing users under 16 will have a month to manage their data before restrictions apply. This is SRN News. Small business owners in U.S. tourist destinations say they're seeing more Americans sticking closer to home this summer.
5: Businesses around Lake Tahoe, which straddles California and Nevada, and in Asheville, North Carolina, and World Cup host Kansas City in Missouri, say they have noticed customers trading in overseas vacations for road trips and day excursions. Though anecdotal, the reported boost to domestic tourism comes as higher airfares coupled with gasoline prices have made vacations more expensive. Rich Thomason reporting.
1: A former Democratic commissioner of one of the country's top civil rights agencies has dropped a lawsuit challenging her dismissal by President Trump. Jocelyn Samuels cited a recent Supreme Court ruling that dramatically enhanced the president's power over independent agencies. More details at srnnews.com. From Washington, I'm Keith Peters.
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And well, right now it's nearly 5 minutes after the hour of 9 p.m. How the evening has moved on. 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Currently in Greenville, fair skies, it's 86 degrees, going to go down to 72 overnight. Tomorrow will be only 92 degrees, and when do you use the word only and 92 in the same sentence? But thank the Lord it's not 98. Set 92 degrees and sunny, and then 72 overnight. Then on Wednesday, 94 degrees and sunny. 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
3: Thank you and greetings, radio friends. What a joy and privilege it is to come to your place of listening and share together with you another Harvest Time broadcast. How I praise the Lord for this open door, this heaven-bought privilege that our Lord allows us day after day together by the radio, open His eternal Word and study the Word of God together. I trust that if it's at all possible, you'll take the time out, get your Bible, and follow along with us in the Word of God today. We're turning our Bible to the book of John, chapter number 14. And I want to read several passages of Scripture this morning and begin a new series in our study on dealing with stress, worry, and the problems of perplexity that all of us encounter in this life. I am convinced that stress and worry are perhaps two of the greatest enemies that there is to our physical being. I know they're two of the greatest enemies that there are to our spiritual welfare. And the answer is found for these problems, as in every problem, in the Word of God. And so we'll turn to the Scriptures, trust the Holy Spirit to open them to our hearts, and our hearts to the Word of God, and God help us from His Word in this matter of dealing with stress. Now, I live in the same world that you live in, and I have no problem admitting to you that it is a very stressful society. It seems like the majority of the people that I talk with are just pushed to the limits with stress and strain and struggle. And it's just an uphill battle for most of the people that live on earth today. But again, I am convinced we can find help in the Word of God. And my desire is that the Holy Spirit will use the Word of God and use the broadcast to help you that listen, that are going through these times of stress and worry and anxiety in your life. Now, again, I want to remind you, we're all human. And all of us face these same things. Some handle it better than others by their own nature. Some handle it better than others because of their relationship to the Lord Jesus Christ, the Spirit of God, and their knowledge of the Scriptures. And surely these last three are what we're interested in, an understanding of the Scriptures that will give us victory over stress and worry, and then a relationship with the Savior and the Spirit that will help us in these battles that we are facing. I want to read two passages of Scripture to begin with today that are very familiar, but the sad tragedy is they're only used normally at a funeral. And yet, they're not funeral Scriptures. They're for the living, not for the dying. The Bible said in John chapter 14, verse number 1, "Let not your hearts be troubled. Ye believe in God, believe also in me." Now, what a situation they are facing when the Lord says this. He has just announced three heart-rending situations to the disciples. Number one, He has told them that one of them would deny Him. Number two, He has told them that one of them would betray Him. And number three, He has told them that He's going away. He is going to die and leave them. And then right in the same conversation, He turns to them and said, "Let not your heart be troubled." John chapter number 14 is the sure cure for a broken heart or for a perplexed mind, a troubled person. And as the Holy Spirit directs us, I want to come back and deal with several things in this chapter that the Lord gives to His disciples to help them with their anxieties, their worries, their fears, and the stress that the situation was placing upon them. But let me go to another scripture. You hardly ever hear it used unless it's used at a funeral, and that is Psalm 23. And again, I want to say to you, Psalm 23 is not a psalm for the dead, but it's a psalm for the living. If we could come to grips with the reality and truth of Psalms 23, it would calm our fears, settle our nerves, and relax us with confidence in the God of all grace that is our shepherd. Notice what the Bible said, Psalms 23, "The Lord is my shepherd. I shall not want. He maketh me to lie down in green pastures. He leadeth me beside the still waters. He restoreth my soul. He leadeth me in the paths of righteousness for his namesake. Yea, though I walk through the valley of the shadow of death, I will fear no evil, for thou art with me. Thy rod and thy staff, they comfort me. Thou preparest a table before me in the presence of mine enemies. Thou anointest my head with oil. My cup runneth over. Surely goodness and mercy shall follow me all the days of my life, and I will dwell in the house of the Lord forever." I'm not even distressed, and that helps me to read it. And I enjoy that psalm, Psalm 23. Let me just say this, if you are really going through a bout with depression and stress and struggle, memorize this psalm. Quote it often. May I say it in this manner? Preach it to yourself. Preach it to your own heart, your own spirit, as you go about your daily life. Be able to go around and just tell the devil, the world and the flesh, "The Lord is my shepherd. I shall not want. He maketh me to lie down in green pastures. He leadeth me beside the still waters. He restoreth my soul. He leadeth me in the paths of righteousness for his namesake. Yea, though I walk through the valley of the shadow of death, I will fear no evil, for thou art with me. Thy rod and thy staff, they comfort me. Thou preparest a table before me in the presence of mine enemies. Thou anointest my head with oil. My cup runneth over. Surely goodness and mercy shall follow me all the days of my life, and I will dwell in the house of the Lord forever." I want to tell you, my friend, if you can say with the psalmist, "The Lord is my shepherd," and if you then will let him be that shepherd and you be the sheep, then it would cure many of your problems today. And again, I want to come back, the Lord willing, and give more detail in this psalm before we finish the series on dealing with stress or dealing with worry. But then I want to come to the Word of God and look at some more passages, as today I'm just laying the foundation for what I want to deal with in the next several broadcasts. I mentioned a moment ago, John chapter number 14, verse number 1 said, "Let not your heart be troubled. You believe in God, believe also in me." Then again in John chapter 14 and verse number 27, our Lord Jesus Christ said, "Peace I leave with you. My peace I give unto you. Not as the world giveth, give I unto you. Let not your heart be troubled, neither let it be afraid." Now, you recognize that when there is anxiety and stress and worry in your life, it is there because there's an absence of peace. The two do not mix. You cannot have peace and stress at the same time. You cannot have peace and anxiety together. They do not operate that way. So the very fact that we have these worries is a fact to us that we're not really trusting the Lord. Here we notice that Jesus Christ promised the disciples that he would give peace. And because of that peace, they were not to be of a troubled heart. You see, peace and trouble do not go together. If there's trouble, there's not any peace. If there's peace, there's not any trouble. And so our Lord said, "Let not your heart be troubled. I'm going to give you a peace that the world cannot give and the world cannot take away." But he said, "I'm going to give you this peace, and since I'm giving it to you, then let not your heart be troubled." Then again, our Lord said in the book of Isaiah 26, verse number 3, "Thou wilt keep him in perfect peace, whose mind is stayed upon thee, because he trusteth in thee." The Lord will keep us in perfect peace as our trust is placed in him. Now, let me just make myself clear. I am aware of the fact that there are those who suffer from depression and stress and all of that. And you don't just read a verse of scripture or say a prayer and it's all over. But I do say to you that the peace of God that passeth all understanding will keep your hearts and minds through Christ Jesus. When you have that peace of God, then you have peace. But not until. So he said, "My peace I give unto you, and thou wilt keep him in perfect peace, whose mind is stayed upon thee." Then the Bible said again in the book of 2 Timothy, chapter number 1, verse number 7, "For God hath not given us the spirit of fear, but of power and of love and of a sound mind." Again, the Bible said in Romans chapter 8, verse number 15, "For you have not received the spirit of bondage, again to fear, but you have received the spirit of adoption, whereby we cry, Abba, Father." Then again, the Bible said in 2 Corinthians chapter number 4, here is Paul's testimony, "A person with victory over all the stressful situations that could be imagined." Notice what he said in 2 Corinthians 4, 8 and following. "We are troubled on every side, yet not distressed. We are perplexed, but not in despair. We are persecuted, but we're not forsaken. We are cast down, but not destroyed." Then he goes on to say, "Always bearing about in our body the dying of the Lord Jesus, that the life also of Jesus Christ might be made manifest in our body." So, for those of us who are saved by the grace of God, the way of the Christian life is not to be a way of stress. It's not to be a way of worry or anxiety, but it is to be a way of peace. And the absence of God's peace brings a troubled heart. Father, take the word, use it to your glory. I pray in Jesus' name, amen and amen.
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3: 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That's Harvest Time, 179 Promised Land Drive, Resaca, Georgia, 30735. 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God bless you. 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
1: What a place to spend our evening around the blessed Bible. The Bible is filled with basic instructions before leaving earth, B-I-B-L-E. And the Bible will keep us faithfully functioning until the Lord returns, and we pray even so, come quickly, Lord Jesus. And I hope and pray today that you'll get your Bible. And let's go now to the auditorium of Timberlake Baptist Church and get some heavenly instruction in today's message. You see, if he's forgiven you, you're now blameless. They can't point their finger at you if you've been forgiven. I had a man just here recently come to me, and he said, Preacher, do you think people will forgive me for what I've done? I said, whether they do or not, if God has forgiven you, it's gone. It's gone. And folks, that's true tonight. You can be blameless walking in the light of his love and forgiveness. Just confess to him and get up and go on for Jesus. Number one, never let any sin linger in your life. Number two, never own anything again. Number three, never defend yourself. Now here's number four, never gossip. Don't ever gossip. Never say or tell anything that would hurt somebody else. Never. Leviticus 19:16 says this, thou shalt not go up and down as a talebearer among thy people. Neither shalt thou stand against the blood of thy neighbor. I am who? The Lord. God said this. Brother Walter didn't say it. A.W. Tozer didn't say it. God said, don't be running up and down the streets telling stories or gossiping on people. The only reason somebody gossips about somebody else is to keep them from seeing what's going on behind them. That's the truth. So if you're a gossip, that means you're trying to cover something up. You're trying to get everybody to look at somebody else instead of look at you. Gossip can be the truth or it can be a lie. You say, you mean gossip? If you tell the truth, it's still gossip? Yes. It's gossip. Just because it's true don't give you the right to say it. We've already talked about that. And the key here is to never hurt anybody else under any circumstances. Easy preaching. Because we're humans. We're humans. I ought not tell this on my own grandma, but bless her heart, she's in heaven and she's all right. She'd tickle me. I'd go in the house on my weekends would start on Sunday night, and I'd stay with her sometimes on Tuesday. And I'd walk in the house. She says, I got something to tell you, but don't you dare tell nobody else. And she'd proceed to tell me. And then I'd go in the living room, turn on the TV and start watching Gunsmoke Bonanza or something. And I'd hear her in on the telephone. Said, I'm going to tell you something, but don't you tell nobody what I said. And I'm sitting in the living room and said, she's telling somebody. She told me not to tell nobody. Now she's telling somebody. Then wouldn't be a few minutes later, one of my cousins or my aunts or somebody come in the house and says, I got something I got to tell you, but don't you tell nobody else what I tell you. And she'd tell everybody that. Folks, look, it may seem innocent, but no gossip is innocent. And no gossip is free of hurt. It's not free of hurt. It's hurting somebody. If you don't want to be hurt, don't hurt somebody else. And if somebody else does hurt you, give it to God and let him take care of it. Listen, if you have to tell somebody, tell God.

And I can promise you, never let anything sin linger in your life. Never own anything again. Never defend yourself. Number four, never gossip. And here's number five. Never take credit for anything. Never take credit for anything. When something great happens or works out, never take or accept credit for it. That's selfishness. That's arrogance. Because I want to tell you something. If you get anything accomplished or done in this life, it's not because you did it. It's because God did it through you. Give him the glory. Amen? Matthew chapter 6 verse 3 says, "But when thou doest alms, let not thy left hand know what thy right hand what? Doeth." Don't take credit. Just do the job. Just do the job. Why? Because taking credit for what God did is sin. It's sin. And it separates you from God, and God may not let you do nothing else. Amen or oh man. Give God all the credit and all the glory. Jeremiah 13:16. Give God glory. Or rather, give glory to the Lord, your what? Your God. Folks, listen. If God's forgiven you, you ought to be the most humble person on earth. And you know what goes along with humility? Thankfulness. If you're really forgiven and you know you're forgiven, you're so thankful he has. And that he has washed you. He has forgiven you. He's removed it. He doesn't remember it anymore. Man, we ought to be so thankful. We just want to be good to everybody. Say amen. When you give God glory, listen to me. This is what I want to get you, and we're going to go home. When you give God the glory for everything he allows you to do, guess what he'll do? He'll give you more opportunities to serve him. I've seen some people done some great things, and when they got done, they took all the glory for it, and it was the last thing they ever did, because God never gave them another chance. God never gave them another opportunity, because they robbed him. Hey, you rob God of tithes and offerings, and if you do that, you ought to be ashamed of yourself. But you can also rob God of the glory he deserves, because if it wasn't for his, listen to me, say, I'm not lost, I know where I'm at. If it hadn't been for his forgiveness, you wouldn't be able to serve him. He gets all the glory. He gets all the credit. When sin comes into our lives, God has a perfect plan to deal with it that will keep you close to him and keep you anointed for his service. And folks, I'm telling you, these little five principles will help you when you confess your sins to stay close to God. Never let any sin linger in your life. Never own anything again. It all belongs to God. Number three, never defend yourself. If God's forgiven you, don't worry about what people say. Just keep serving God. Number four, never gossip. Don't ever tell bad things on other people, because you've done bad things yourself. You don't want people telling on you. Don't you tell on other people. Never gossip. And number five, never take credit for anything, because if God hadn't forgiven you, you wouldn't be able to do it. It all takes humility, folks. That's the bottom line. It takes a humble heart to keep your sin slate clean, to keep your relationship close to God, and to stay faithful, committed, and dedicated to loving God and loving others. Real joy is Jesus first, others second, and ourselves last, you last. If you do that, you can find real joy. I see some real miserable Christians in this world. And you want me to tell you why they're miserable? Because it's all about them. I got news for you. It's not all about you. It's all about him. Stand to your feet. Father, I've preached your word as best I know how tonight. Lord, I pray the word of God's touched the hearts of your people. I pray that they'll never let sin linger in their life. I pray they'll never own anything again. They'll remember they're a steward serving you.
I pray they'll never defend themselves.

0: themselves again. Let people say what they won't do, or they won't go on and serve God with a clean slate. Never gossip. Never repeat something that will hurt somebody else, because you certainly don't want to be hurt yourself. And number five, never take credit, but give God all the glory. Lord, maybe tonight somebody just needs to come to this altar and first of all, confess a sin, a hidden sin, a pet sin. God, help them come do that tonight at this altar. Maybe they need to come and ask you to help them be a good steward of and manage this new life that you've given them. Maybe they need to come and ask for strength and stability, not to worry about what people say, because they have made mistakes. People are going to talk. People are going to be ugly. But we know you love us and you've forgiven us. So, Lord, we don't have to defend ourselves to others, just to you. And, Lord, help us to never gossip. Maybe somebody's got the sin of gossip tonight, and they've been tale-bearing and telling things. And, Lord, they realize tonight how sad and sick that is as a Christian. And, Lord, how it's not sincere at all. Sincerity is not gossiping, but praying. And, Lord, help us never take credit. Maybe somebody needs to come to the altar tonight, Lord, and ask forgiveness for taking the glory for themselves that really should have went to you. And, Lord, then they can get some more opportunities to serve you with all their heart, soul, and mind. I pray tonight, Lord, if there's somebody lost, not saved, I pray they'll come to know Jesus Christ as their Lord and Savior tonight. May they walk down the aisle, take Brother Eston by the hand, let's take the Bible and show them how to be saved tonight. Whatever needs are, help needs to be met tonight. Lives changed, Christians encouraged, and we can leave here better service than we came. Bless this invitation, I pray, in Jesus' name. Many are already coming. Come, come, come. Deal with whatever you need to deal with. Don't let it linger. Confess your sins. Forsake them. Repent. Draw nigh to God, and He will draw nigh to you. I promise you.
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5: With SRN News, I'm Keith Peters in Washington. Democrat Graham Plattner is facing calls to end his Senate bid in Maine following an allegation of sexual assault.
6: Ginny Rassicot told Politico that she'd been in an on-and-off relationship with Plattner, but says she cut off contact after that night and told him the incident was not consensual. Plattner posted a video on his social media campaign account saying,
7: "Any accusation of non-consensual behavior is categorically false."
6: Plattner has canceled a number of town halls.
7: "We are taking the time to reflect on the best path forward."
6: Plattner is seeking to unseat Maine's Republican Senator Susan Collins. I'm Lisa Dwyer.
5: President Trump tells reporters the war in Ukraine is on his agenda at the NATO summit in Turkey. The White House has said the president will meet with President Zelensky on Wednesday.
8: "I think we're getting much closer than people realize, and President Putin wants it to end. I will tell you that very strongly. What a good call. And President Zelensky actually wants it to end now. And we're going to be going to NATO, and we're going to be talking about it. And I think we're going to get it ended. It's been a terrible situation."
5: Venezuelans are digging through earthquake rubble with their bare hands to recover loved ones as international rescue teams depart and anger rises over the government's response. The death toll has risen to 3,535. A reminder that SRN News and our parent company, Salem Media, are partnering with the Christian nonprofit Food for the Poor to rush emergency aid to victims of this tragedy. Listeners wanting to help can find an online banner at the top of our website, srnnews.com. On Wall Street, the Dow up by 155 points today. This is SRN News. Young Americans are sharing their faith.
9: According to a poll of Protestant churchgoers released by Lifeway Research, members of Generation Z, ages 18 to 28 years old, say they told somebody else about Jesus nearly seven times in the past 6 months. Compare that to five times for millennials, six times for Generation X, and about three times for baby boomers. The survey also finds that about two-thirds of Gen Z form relationships with non-believers specifically to evangelize them. Michael Harrington reporting.
5: Turkish authorities detained a comedian whose stand-up routine drew complaints that it insulted religious values. The arrest of Deniz Göktaş is another bad sign for free speech and religious freedom in Turkey. President Erdogan has consolidated power during his more than two decades in office and is in the process of taking the country toward a more conservative interpretation of Islam. This is SRN News. This could bode well for prices at the gas pump.
10: A handful of countries in the OPEC Plus oil-producing cartel are planning to step up their output next month. The Organization of Petroleum Exporting Countries and its allies say seven countries will expand oil production by a combined total of 188,000 barrels per day in August. It was the fifth consecutive month that the group known as OPEC Plus agreed to raise its oil production. Rich Thomason reporting.
5: Following its debut on Wall Street last month, Elon Musk's rocket company SpaceX is worth a total of $2.1 trillion. That makes it worth roughly the same as Walmart, ExxonMobil, Bank of America, and IBM combined. And it will join high-profile indexes, including the NASDAQ 100 Tuesday. More details at srnnews.com. 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
12: 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And right now in Greenville, we have fair skies and 86 degrees. So glad that we can be here this evening. So glad that you're with us as well. Thank you for listening to 91.5 FM WTBI. Coming up next, the McCamies are going to sing for us, God on the Mountain. Spencers will sing, He Took Nothing and Made Something. The Seagulls will sing, He's Alive. And then the group called Statement of Faith will sing Masterpiece of Mercy. Swordsman, Heaven is My Home. And then Danny Funderburk comes along with one of the prettiest songs I would think we have, How Beautiful Heaven Must Be. The Whitmore family come next, No Stranger to Grace. Just letting you know that 11 o'clock tonight, we have the Old Time Preaching Hour. Dr. Tom Malone will be preaching Why Jesus Was Baptized. So let's now go back and enjoy the McCamings singing their classic, God on the Mountain.

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1: With SRN News, I'm Keith Peters in Washington. In Utah today, prosecutors began laying out their evidence against Tyler Robinson, the man accused of assassinating conservative activist Charlie Kirk. Judge Tony Graff gave remarks before the proceedings acknowledging emotions are running high.
2: The court recognizes that this hearing may invoke emotion from everyone. And not, the court understands the human nature of that, but also it's important that this courtroom is orderly. A spectator shall not wear or display any pins, buttons, signs, clothing, or photographs expressing support for or against any person related to this case or the status of this case as a capital offense.
1: Kirk's widow, along with his parents, were in attendance at the hearing. Donald Trump's pardons for January 6th rioters don't apply to the D.C. pipe bomb suspect.
3: Brian Cole Jr. is charged with planting pipe bombs near the national headquarters of the Democratic and Republican parties on the eve of the January 6th, 2021 riot. Federal Judge Amir Ali noted the president's blanket pardons for rioters explicitly applied only to people who were convicted of crimes related to the attack. Cole was arrested nearly a year after the mass pardons were issued, so the judge concluded they don't apply to him. Prosecutors have said Cole confessed after his arrest, telling FBI agents he felt bewildered by conspiracy theories related to the 2020 presidential election, and something just snapped. Ed Donahue, Washington.
1: NATO Secretary General Mark Rutte has demanded that member states present clear plans to meet defense spending targets at their annual summit. On Wall Street, the Dow by 155 points, the S&P 500 rose 54. This is SRN News.
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1: He said the church is built upon the foundation of the apostles and prophets, Jesus Christ being the chief cornerstone. What's the foundation of the apostles and prophets? It's the doctrine of Jesus Christ. And you and I are rooted and grounded in the fundamental doctrines of the faith. Where do we get that? From the Word of God. Paul prayed for the rooting and for the grounding of this church at Ephesus. I pray the same thing for this church at Tabernacle, that you'll be rooted and that you'll be grounded in the faith once delivered unto the saints. I'll tell you, if you know the Word of God, you'll not be deceived by false doctrine.
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1: The following sermon is a message preached by the late Dr. Tom Malone, who was known as the Preacher from Pontiac. Thomas Lloyd Malone was born in the year 1915 and was saved by the grace of God at age 19. He was called to preach the same year that he was saved. He was the founding pastor of the Emmanuel Baptist Church in Pontiac, Michigan, where he pastored for many years. The title of this message, Why Jesus Was Baptized, and the main text that Dr. Malone chose for the message, the Gospel according to Matthew, chapter 3, and beginning with verse 11. And now with the message, Why Jesus Was Baptized, here is the voice of the late Dr. Tom Malone.
2: I want to read tonight from the Word of God in Matthew chapter 3, and I want you to pray that God will speak to our hearts tonight out of His blessed Word. We're going to begin reading in chapter 3, then I'm going to read a verse or so, one or two verses, out of the next three Gospels also. And I want to speak to you tonight on something I believe God has laid upon my heart. Something I know I always need is what I'm going to talk about tonight. And I believe every Christian does. In Matthew chapter 3, beginning with verse 11, we read where John the Baptist said, I indeed baptize you with water unto repentance, but he that cometh after me is mightier than I, whose shoes I'm not worthy to bear. He shall baptize you with the Holy Ghost and with fire, whose fan is in his hand, and he will thoroughly purge his floor and gather his wheat into the garner. But he will burn up the chaff with unquenchable fire. Then cometh Jesus from Galilee to Jordan unto John to be baptized of him. But John forbade him, saying, I have need to be baptized of thee, and comest thou to me? And Jesus answering said unto him, Suffer it to be so now, for thus it becometh us to fulfill all righteousness. Then he suffered him. And Jesus, when he was baptized, went up straightway out of the water. Lo, the heavens were opened unto him, and he saw the Spirit of God descending like a dove and lighting upon him. And lo, a voice from heaven saying, This is my beloved Son, in whom I'm well pleased. Now I'm going to come back to a verse out of this passage of Scripture that we read tonight. But I want you to read about the same thing in the other Gospels. You know, there's some great things. It's God's arrangement of His Word. But there's some great things in the Bible. In fact, the greatest miracle ever wrought, the virgin birth of our Lord, is not mentioned in all of the four Gospels. Greatest miracle, most wonderful thing ever happened in this world was the virgin birth of Jesus Christ. But the Gospel of Mark starts with the baptism of Jesus, not with the virgin birth of Jesus. And I want to just read from the other Gospels just a verse or two and about the same thing. I read in the book of Mark, and Jesus, when he was baptized, went up straightway out of the water, and lo, the heavens were opened unto him, and he saw the Spirit of God descending like a dove and lighting upon him. That's Matthew, rather. And then in the book of Mark, and coming up out of the water, he saw the heavens opened and the Spirit like a dove descending upon him. And then in the book of Luke, an outstanding, a great thought-provoking, heart-searching verse about the Holy Spirit coming upon the Lord Jesus Christ. In the book of Mark, we read, or rather in the book of Luke, and the Holy Ghost descended in bodily shape. I want you to listen to that. I must say I never thought a great deal about just this word before, until recent years. We read, and the Holy Ghost descended in bodily shape like a dove, which said, and Jesus, God spoke and said, this is my beloved Son, in whom I am well pleased, hear ye him. Now in the book of John, just two or three verses about the same thing, then I want to go back and take a text that we read in Matthew. John said, I knew him not, speaking of Jesus, John the Baptist. I knew him not, but he that sent me to baptize with water, the same said unto me, upon whom thou shalt see the Spirit descending and remaining on him, the same is he that is baptized with the Holy Ghost. Now let's bow our heads for prayer. Our Father, how I thank you tonight to be here in this place. Lord, if I know my heart, only one thing I want to do tonight, and that's to lift up the Lord Jesus Christ. Nothing else. I want to lift him up, and I pray that thou will help me. And Lord, give me tonight a clear mind, a clean heart, and help me to preach the truth, the word of God, on this all-important thing here in the Bible. Lord, I pray tonight that the Holy Spirit of God will take the word and search our hearts and do wonderful things for us tonight. Thank you for these people. Lord, every one of us have great needs in our life that you only can meet, and we ask you to do that tonight in our hearts and our lives. Lord, give me the power of thy Spirit and strength to preach thy word. Give me a clear mind and a clean heart. For Jesus' sake, I pray. Amen. I want you to look back at Matthew with me again tonight. And I want to preach to you tonight on Jesus being filled with the Holy Spirit and the Holy Spirit coming upon him. I think there's not enough said about it, but it's mentioned in all four of the Gospels and answers some questions about why Jesus was baptized and the Holy Spirit coming upon him. We read in verse 16 of Matthew chapter 3, and Jesus, when he was baptized, went up straightway out of the water, and lo, the heavens were opened unto him, and he saw the Spirit of God descending like a dove and lighting upon him. And lo, a voice from heaven saying, this is my beloved Son, in whom I'm well pleased. And I want to speak to you tonight on one of the great symbols in the Bible, symbolizing the Holy Spirit of God and his work in our lives. And this is an amazing thing to me. You know, I've been reading the Bible going on 65 years every day of my life, and I've read this many, many times. But I never thought a great deal in my life about the dove lighting upon the Lord and being a symbol of the Holy Spirit. And that's easy to prove that that's true, because in one of the other Gospels it said the Holy Spirit came in a bodily shape. Isn't that something? In a bodily shape, like a dove. And all four of the Gospels say, and the Spirit came upon the Lord, descending upon him like a dove. And I want us to see tonight about the dove as a symbol of the Holy Spirit, what he wants to do in our lives. You know, a lot of people are not thinking about the Holy Spirit tonight. A lot of people in contemporary churches and reading false versions of the Bible, getting away from the truth of God, do not think about the work of the Spirit in his life. He's not magnified. People want to do it by worldly methods and get the work of God, they think, done by methods not even taught in the Bible. But you know, the Bible said, not by might, nor by power, but by my Spirit, saith the Lord. Do you ever study that verse? Zechariah chapter 4 and verse 6. Not by might. This is not talking about God's might. Not by might, nor power. And this is not talking about God's power. But by my Spirit, saith the Lord. It's not by the might of armies. It's not by the power of man and his mental faculties and all anything he might do without the help of the Spirit of God. It's not by might nor by power. It's not by man, but it's by my Spirit, saith the Lord. And you know, a lot of people think our methods that we use from the Bible to win souls to Christ and build churches is outdated, but it's not. I've had people say to me, "Preacher, your methods are old." And I've said to them, "You better believe it. They came from the Bible. They are old. And they're blessed of the Spirit of God to bring thousands and thousands of people into God's grace and get people saved." But here we read how the Lord was, the Holy Spirit came upon him. All members of the Trinity are here. Jesus was baptized. God spoke from heaven, and the Spirit of God came upon him. It's a great moment in this world when the Lord was baptized and the Holy Spirit of God came upon him in the bodily shape, in the form as of a dove. And I want to speak to you tonight about the heavenly dove. That is the Spirit of God coming. He came like water. He came like fire. He came like oil. He came like other symbols in the Bible. But here the Bible says that sweet heavenly dove came in bodily shape and lit upon the Lord Jesus Christ. And he was baptized and filled with the Holy Spirit. I used to wonder, read the Bible, and ask God in prayer, "Lord, why did Jesus get baptized? He never sinned. He was the only perfect one ever lived in the universe. But why did Jesus get baptized?" John tells us why. John tells us, he said, "I knew him not, but he that told me to baptize said, when you see one come and the dove descend upon him, and the Spirit come upon him and remain on him, then you will know that this is the Son of God." And so Jesus was baptized that he might be made known that he was God's Son. And the Holy Spirit came upon him in great power. You know, when I was first saved, it was a while before I understood our Holy Spirit lives in me. And the Holy Spirit comes into every Christian when you're saved. But being filled with the Holy Spirit of God is something else. It's letting God take charge. It's not just him being present, but it's him being the president, so to speak, of your life and filling your life with his glorious, wonderful presence. You know, there's something said in the Bible about the dove that's interesting to me. Yeah, when the flood came during the days of Noah, and that's the greatest flood that's ever been, there'll never be another one like it in North Carolina or anywhere else in the world. I know that to be true because the Lord said, "I'll never destroy the world again with a flood." And he said, "I'll give you a sign that I'm never going to destroy the world again with water like I'm doing this time." He said, "I'll give you the rainbow in the heaven." and that will say to you, never again will God destroy the world with a flood. Oh, there are great floods that come, but nothing like that. And there were different kinds of animals. You know the wonderful story in the Bible, in that ark, which is a type of Christ. There was in that ark what we call a carnivorous bird. That is, eats flesh, rottenness. And when the ark landed became stationary, and the rain had stopped, nothing ever been in the world like it before. God opened up the windows of heaven. You only read three times in the Bible where God opened the windows of heaven. This is one of them. Water from heaven. God opened the windows of heaven and then broke up the fountains from the deep. Never been anything like it. And in that ark, there was a raven. And after the ark had rested on something and was stationary for a week, God sent out a raven, a carnivorous bird that ate rotten putrefaction flesh. And Noah took him and opened the window and let him out. And that bird that was satisfied with rotten flesh never came back. He stayed out and never came back. But Noah took in his hand a sweet little dove and sent it out. It went out and stayed just shortly and came right back in. And then Noah waited a week and took that little dove in his hand and sent it out again. And it came back with an olive leaf in its mouth. Then for the third time he sent it out. And it went out and it stayed because it found a place to rest his feet and to rest himself that was not rotten and fleshly and sinful. Like God had destroyed, and here were all these bodies. So the dove is a clean bird. And remember that when Jesus was dedicated by Mary and Joseph, they took two turtle doves. And on the eighth day of his being in a human body, they dedicated Jesus with a clean sacrifice, according to the Bible, which was two turtle doves. So the dove is a clean bird. You know, there'll never be anything like that again. But the raven is a picture of man's old nature. He's satisfied with the flesh, anywhere you can find it. And that's the way of the old nature. But the dove, not so. A clean bird and not satisfied with rotten flesh, but is a bird God sets aside in the Bible as a clean sacrifice. And that's the symbol God used here. When Jesus was baptized in water and filled with the Holy Spirit of God, has that ever happened to you? Do you really believe tonight? And I know of a great preacher. Someone came to him at the close of a service one night and said, Do you, preacher, I want to ask you a question. Have you ever been filled with the Spirit of God? And do you believe that right now you're filled with Him? There's a difference in the filling and the having Him as the live in your body as the temple of the Holy Ghost. And that preacher hesitated for a moment, and then he said, yes, I believe I am filled with the Holy Spirit of God. And you know, every Christian needs that. You know, it's not by might nor by power, but by my Spirit, saith the Lord. You can't be the bus worker God wants you to be without being filled with the Holy Spirit of God. I didn't know much about it, of course, about anything when I was saved nearly 65 years ago. But I went for a day or two between meetings with my wife, and I was in her parents' home down in Cincinnati, Ohio. And my heart was struggling and longing to have power in meetings and revival, and to see many people saved and great things happen with the preaching of the Word of God. And I went into their living room and sat alone one day while we were there visiting with my wife's people, and a man came on the radio, man that I've heard, been with many times, but never thought so much about this part of him. He was preaching, and it seemed like in that room where I was sitting that day, as this man preached and lifted up the Lord and talked about Jesus and preached the Bible, it seemed like there was like electricity in that room. I know it wasn't there, but it made me, it startled me, it shook me. And for the first time in my life, I got down on my knees in that room while that man was preaching, and I begged the Lord to fill me with the Holy Spirit of God. And I want to say to you, friend, you know, there's no power for a Christian except the power of the fullness of the Holy Spirit of God. And I want us to see tonight three or four things about how God used the dove, this clean bird, to teach us something about what the Holy Spirit wants to do in your life and in mine. You know, this dove was brought as a sacrifice, a clean bird, and the dove speaks of cleanliness. And we need people with clean hearts this day and time. Oh my, everything is going the other way except great churches like this and people like in this church and other great churches that still believe the Bible and stick to the Bible. The world's going the other way. I have no sympathy whatsoever for what people call a contemporary church. They get the world, to come inside with them, and their methods are worldly. But remember, God said, not by might, not by power, but by my Spirit, saith the Lord. Why, a lady said one time, why do preachers preach to just everybody about having the fullness of the Holy Spirit? She said, I'm a mother of six children. I don't need people to talk to me about being filled with the Spirit. And the preacher said later, you know, if you're going to raise six children, raise them to love God and to stand true, you're going to need the fullness of the Holy Spirit. And so I say to you tonight, every person, whether you're a singer, preacher, bus worker, whatever your service for God is, you can't do it to please God without the power and fullness of the Holy Spirit in your life. That wonderful morning down there in Cincinnati, I felt like I was made a new man, and the Holy Spirit of God in a wonderful way literally took hold of me. And I've asked him every day of my life to continue that in my life. We need the power of the Holy Spirit of God. You know, there's something about the dove. The dove never had but one mate. That's all a dove. I read about them. The dove never has but one mate. And in that beautiful song of Solomon, so ridiculed by the world, but so loved by the people of God because of that great intimate relationship between the bride and the groom in the Song of Solomon. In that song, we read where the groom said to the bride, thou hast dove's eyes. That doesn't mean that that beautiful bride had eyes in the shape and looked like a dove. It means that the dove has eyes for only one. Only one. You know, the Christian ought to be that way. Have eyes only for one. And certainly for the Holy Spirit of God who lives in you. Dove's eyes are eyes that never look at but one and never has but one mate. And I want to tell you, you'll never have anyone like the Holy Spirit living in you. And what we need to do is to let him fill us with the Holy Spirit of God. Never rested her foot on carnal flesh. You know, no way to overcome the flesh. The flesh lusteth against the Spirit. But no only way to overcome it is to let the Spirit of God have all of you. And you know, I think God has some ways to speak to us and to show us how we need the Holy Spirit of God. Bible says, be ye clean that bear the vessels of the Lord. You know, God's people ought to be clean people. The world's not clean. You know, in my lifetime, I never dreamed that would happen in our land, in this land of America. I never dreamed what would happen. Never dreamed that people would come out, violate every law of marriage mentioned in the Bible, and unnatural so-called love and marriage. I never dreamed it could ever happen in this country, but it has. And people are condoning it, and this is a wicked place, and this is a wicked world, and it's based on the flesh and the desires of the flesh, but not the dove. The heavenly dove was clean and only had one mate. And we need the fullness of the Holy Spirit of God to make us clean. People in the church all over this country are living lives that they're not clean. You know, you'd be surprised if you had the knowledge of God and the eyes of God. What God sees when he looks on so-called Christendom in America. Everything, the devil wants to take it and use it. Television is ruination of this country. Things on television I never dreamed would ever be shown anywhere in the world. This country doesn't know anything about what to do about fleshly things. It's people that have the Spirit of God and people that ask God to fill them with the Holy Spirit of God. Jesus said, you're clean through the word which is spoken unto you. And when those two lepers stopped Jesus and cried out, thou son of David, have mercy upon us. He said to them, what would you have me to do? And wonderful Jesus said, make me clean. I want to be clean. And you know, a Christian tonight ought to be able to open your heart, your life, your mind, your soul to God and say to God, I want to be clean. And the way to be clean is to let the Spirit of God fill your life with his wonderful presence. I read one time about the old-fashioned milk wagons. I suppose I almost go back to that time. But the old milk wagons come along and with the big cans of milk, and the housewives would come out and they'd bring their little pails and have the milkman fill them. And one housewife came, and the milkman looked in it and said to the housewife, you know, there's something in the bottom of this pail. It's not clean. You can't put milk in it. I'll wait for you. You go back in the house and clean this vessel and come back. And in a moment she came back and was ashamed and embarrassed, but she said, yes, I had vinegar in that and it wasn't clean. And you know, he said, I can only fill it for you if it's clean. And God will not fill a dirty vessel with his holy presence. He may live in you tonight. You may be saved. But I want to say to you that one unclean thing in your life will cause you to never be filled with the Holy Spirit of God in your heart and life. Oh, someone brought a few days ago a fine young man, and he said, this young man brought him to my office and said, this young man has something he wants to say to you. And I saw a young man weep and the tears rolled down his face. said, when I was 13 years old, I rode the bus, was not a bus worker, but I rode the bus, and said, I fondled a little child in the wrong way. And for all these years, it kept me from being what I want to be and what I ought to be. And I haven't been clean, and I want to make it right. Thank God, in that office, a young man made it right, made his life clean by confession, putting it away. And God only fills a clean vessel. And tonight, I would to God that the Lord would search hearts about being clean, a clean Christian. You know, a lot of people hate the bus ministry. They're looking for something wrong with it. Some of God's people have been accused and completely exonerated. Not a word of it true. But the world is out to get anybody, anyone who's winning people to Christ, if they can find something unclean about you. And God fills people to make them clean. And then I read about the dove is harmless and gentle. You know, God's people, many of them, are not harmless and gentle. I read where Jesus said, be ye therefore as wise as serpents and as harmless as doves. A dove, for one thing, has no gall, that is, G-A-L-L, gall. No bitterness in the dove, none. And being a symbol of the fullness of the Holy Spirit means no Christian should have any gall or bitterness in their life. That is a damaging sin as a person can have, and that is to have bitterness against some other Christian. Oh, I've seen in times of revival, people come and get right with God, and they say, what I need to do is to make something right with a fellow Christian, a brother or sister, because I have bitterness against them. You know, in the book of Ephesians, the Bible says that we are grieved not the Holy Spirit of God, whereby you're sealed with the promise of God. Grieve him not. You know, when you grieve the Holy Spirit, when you do injury to another member of the body of Christ, Paul also wrote, lay aside all anger and malice and bitterness and clamor, lay it aside. God does not want people to have bitterness in their life. When Jesus died on the cross, hanging on the cross, they offered him, the Bible says, vinegar and gall, that's bitterness. And the Bible said, Jesus refused it. You know, people don't think anything about falling out with another Christian, leaving it unmended, and going on with hatred in their life and jealousy in their life. No one can be filled with the Spirit of God without having the gall taken out of their life. Oh, I read of a preacher, of an evangelist. He went to hold a meeting, and a young lady sat right down here where this nice lady is sitting, and had her Bible in her lap, but she looked very miserable, this young lady did. And the evangelist took note of her all through the meeting. Blessings came, people were saved, people were dedicated to God. People were filled with the Holy Spirit, but not that young lady sitting right down on the front. A year went by, and the church, same church, said, we want you to come back, preacher, and hold another meeting in our church. 1 year later, to the week, he came back, and the young lady sat there in the same place. And he looked at her. Her Bible was open, her countenance was open, her face was peaceful, and she seemed happy and everything right in her life. And that preacher went to her and said to her, "I'd like to ask you, a year ago, nothing seemed right with you. You were down. You were defeated. There was something wrong. It was obvious. Dare I ask you what it was?" And she said, "A young lady my age got an honor I wanted, and it broke my heart and caused me to be bitter." And she said, "When you were here a year ago, I was in bitterness against another Christian." Listen, I believe God's people need to make up their mind. If you're going to be right with God, you have to be right with each other. And you can't harbor gall and bitterness against another Christian. That is as dangerous as any sin that a person could ever commit. But the dove's harmless and gentle. And you know, in Ephesians, Paul said, "Be ye tenderhearted, forgiving one another, as God for Christ's sake forgave you." If you're going to have the fullness of the Holy Spirit, you're going to have the fullness of love for other Christians. We are to edify the body of Christ. That is, build it up, not hold things against one another. The dove is harmless, gentle, and spirit-filled Christians are made to be that way. And then I was reading the old Smith Bible Dictionary, a book, I guess it's well over 100 years old, and it listed the times the dove was mentioned in the Bible and some main truth about it in that verse. And I read this verse in Psalm 68, verse 13. It's a verse that's so beautiful when we know why it's there. This verse says, "Though you have lion among the pots, yet shall you be as the wings of a dove, covered with silver, and her feathers with yellow gold." It's a beautiful picture. I read it. I've read it over 100 times, at least. But I never understood it till I began to read the context and study about it and seek help from others and so forth. And that means that the dove is a picture of beauty. And it said, "Though you've lion among the pots," that is, the broken crockery and places like that where a bird might find something to eat that was clean for a bird. And the Bible says that you shall be the wings of a dove, covered with silver and feathers of gold. I read a story where a lady by the name of Whatley wrote a book. She went to Egypt and stayed in Egypt for time, wrote things about the country of Egypt. She's sitting out one night and thinking one evening late, sun going down, and thinking about something to write further about Egypt. She said she saw a great covey of doves come from a flat-topped house where there's broken rocks and crockery all over the roof. And she said she saw these doves turn, and she'd never thought of this verse like this before. And their wings were like pure silver, and then again turned again, and their feathers were like perfect gold. You know, that's a picture of what God could do in the life of a Christian, where there's something that's not the way it ought to be. God can clean it up. "Though you've lion among the pots, I'll make you like silver and gold," God said. And that's the work of the Spirit. The Spirit of God, when He fills us with His glorious presence, He makes things right. And that's what we call a beautiful life. It's a life led and directed and filled with the Holy Spirit of God. Moses went up on the mountain and to get the commandments of God. When he came down, the Bible said his face was shining. And it shone so brightly that he had to put a veil over his face before he could talk. You know, we need people with shining faces, not shamed faces. We need people with clean hearts and the fullness of the Spirit of God. They're the people that make unsaved people know that it's real to trust in Jesus and to have a new nature and to be born again. Yes, doves are beautiful. Though you've lying among the pots, God said, yet you should be like silver and gold. Oh, tonight, to let God take anything out of our lives that would keep us from this very night being filled with the Holy Spirit of God. You know, doves have a mournful voice. Oh, people have often talked about how mournful the dove can sound. When Hezekiah was told by Isaiah, set your house in order, or you're going to die. That broke his heart, and he turned his face to the wall. He began to pray and to cry. And this is what Hezekiah said. He said that I did mourn as a dove. Mine eyes failed with looking upward. During his sickness, he said, I mourn like a dove. And do you know the Holy Spirit of God mourns over people. Mourns over people who are not right with him. He mourns over people with whom there's something between them and the fullness of the Holy Spirit of God. Oh yes, the dove is mournful, and the Holy Spirit mourns over us. And he wants us, all of us, because we have all of him. In the book of Psalms it says, and they did often provoke him in the desert and grieve him in the wilderness. Yes, you can grieve the Holy Spirit. And I must say that I believe many people in our churches, some way or another, grieve the Spirit of God. He grieves for the hardness of the hearts of people. Mark chapter 3 and verse 5. You know, when I was growing up as a boy in the country, the Bible says, quench not the Spirit. Don't tone him down. Don't quench him. Don't put the fire out. He lives within, and he wants to fill you. When I was a boy in the country, when I was 6 years old, my grandfather assigned me several jobs. I never liked any of them. It was on a little old poor farm. And when I got saved, I said, well, I'm saved from sin, but I'm saved from farming too. The Lord's going to deliver me from this. I disliked it so much. But one of my jobs was to build a fire in the morning. My old granddaddy was a disciplinarian. He said, now I'm going to show you how to build a fire. And he showed me how at night take a shovel and where the log's burning in that old-fashioned fireplace, shovel those ashes upon it and cover them up and smother them down. And then the next morning, you stir all that up, put some kindling on, and the coals are still alive. And that's what the Lord's talking about. Quench not the Spirit. Don't put the fire out. Let the fire burn with praise in your heart, love in your heart for God. Keep the fire burning. Let the fire burn in your life. You know, Jesus said that people be saved by seeing your light shining. A lot of lights need to be cleaned up. Gold gets dirty, and the wick needs to be turned up, and the gold needs to be cleaned up. Your light is important to this world. Let your light shine. God, don't put the fire out. The Spirit of God mourns, longs to have you be filled with his presence. You know, the dove is swift and strong of wing. Did you ever think of that? This harmless, this tender, this clean, dove with one mate is swift and strong of wing. When David was discouraged, he said, oh, that I had wings like a dove.
3: For then would I fly away and be at rest. Yes, the Holy Spirit, and the dove is swift and strong, and so is the Holy Spirit of God. He's always right where he needs to be. When the day of Pentecost came, the Bible says, and they were all filled with the Holy Spirit. He was right there. When the church at Antioch was sending out missionaries, and the Holy Spirit said, separate unto me Barnabas and Saul, the Holy Spirit was right there where he ought to be. And in Acts chapter 8 and verse 39, when Philip had led the Ethiopian to Christ and had baptized him and stayed with him till he was saved and baptized, then the Bible says, and the Spirit caught away Philip, that he, the eunuch, saw him no more. He was right there. When the work started and when the work finished, the Holy Spirit was right where he ought to be. Oh, listen, the Holy Spirit's right here tonight. And the Holy Spirit is ever so accessible to the heart that longs to be clean and pure and to be filled with the blessed Holy Ghost. He was there when Elijah, who had prayed to die, is going home without dying. He was right there, and the Spirit of God caught him away. Oh yes, he's always where he needs to be. And I know he's here tonight. I know he speaks to my heart. And I know that he wants to fill every person in this room tonight with the fullness of the Holy Ghost. I've learned an awful lot by reading about what great men of God of the past have thought about being filled with the Holy Spirit. Bible says, be not drunk with wine, wherein is excess, that has to do with the flesh, but be ye filled with the Spirit. That's what God said. Be filled with the Spirit. I was reading about Ari Torrey some years ago, and I read where he, in Chicago, of course, he received an invitation to come out to New Brunswick, New Britain, Connecticut, and speak to a Sunday school convention, and it was about 1,000 miles on the train each way. Ari Torrey said he prayed about going, whether he should go 1,000 miles each way and speak at a Sunday school meeting or not. But he prayed about it, and the Lord laid on his heart, yes, you should go. And so he took the train and he went. There were about 1,000 people there. Great Sunday school convention. Ari Torrey preached. When he got through preaching in that meeting in New Britain, Connecticut, at the close of the service, a lot of people had responded. But a man came up to him. And Ari Torrey, sitting up there on the platform after all this had taken place, and a man came up to him and said, Mr. Torrey, could I please have a moment of your time? I need help. I'm a preacher. I love God. I want his best. I know you have that. Ari Torrey said he pulled out another chair by his chair. This man came and sat in it. He told him, he said, I pastor a church. And he said, I'm preaching the Bible, but said, not a great deal is happening, and not many people are being saved. I know what I lack. I need the fullness, the power of the Holy Spirit in my life. Would you pray with me? And Ari Torrey got that man down on his knees, and he put his hand on his shoulder, and he prayed that that night he would completely remove anything to keep the Spirit of God from filling his heart, his life, his soul. A year went by, and again, same people wrote Ari Torrey a letter or sent him a message and said, I want you to come again and speak to the Sunday school convention. And he got on the train and he went back. And when the meeting was over, a group of people came up to him and said, "Mr. Torrey, have you heard about the man that you talked to last year whose heart was hungry to have the fullness of the Holy Spirit of God?" And Dr. Torrey said, "No, I've heard nothing from him. Tell me, what's happened? What's going on with him?" Oh, they said,

set on fire. That man was filled with the Spirit of God. And said it changed his whole life, his whole church, churches all around, because that man, that night, when you prayed for it, opened up his heart to let God fill him with the Holy Spirit of God. Oh, tonight, wouldn't it be wonderful if someone tonight, maybe who knows there's something that keeps the Spirit of God from filling you and giving you that power which is above all power, the power and blessing of God. Wouldn't it be wonderful if somebody's heart would be searched and somebody would say, oh Lord, do for me tonight what you promised to do. Fill me with the Holy Spirit of God. When I confess, when I'm clean, when everything is right, then you can fill me. You know, Jesus never had to be filled but once. One time. He never did anything before or after he was filled with the Holy Spirit. That was wrong. Never had to be filled but once. You know, that's not true of you and I. You and I are still in the battle with a body like Paul said, oh, wretched man that I am, who shall deliver me from this body of death? Then he said, I thank God through Jesus Christ, my Lord. And you know, that's what God wants to do for us tonight. I want us to pray. Let's stand together and pray. And Brother B.B. is going to close the service in a moment. Dear Lord, I thank you tonight for the blessed Holy Spirit, that one who came and made his temple not in a house made with hands, but in the bodies of redeemed people. But, oh God, I want you to do for me again and again what you did for me that morning when I listened to J. Frank Norris on the radio as a 24-year-old preacher, and my whole life was touched. And I felt like you filled me with thy Spirit. Lord, there have been many other times that I've had to ask you, oh God, cleanse my life, remove this hindrance, fill me with the Spirit of God. Lord, I pray tonight that you speak to all of our hearts. None of us can make it and meet you with reward and hands full of trophies of your grace without the fullness, power of thy blessed Spirit. Oh God, move upon us tonight that the Spirit of God might fill us with all of his fullness until we truly, completely hear and yielded to him. I pray in Jesus' name. I want you to keep your heads bowed just a moment. I'm going to ask you tonight to come if there's a hunger in your heart to be filled with the Holy Spirit. I've been praying all day today on the plane, in my room, in my home, for God to do that for many people tonight, that you might be filled the Holy Spirit of God. Oh, yes, preachers need it. Sunday school teachers need it. Bus workers need it. Singers need it. We can't do what God wants us to do and be what God wants us to be without the fullness of the Holy Spirit. Oh, God, help you tonight. Don't miss this opportunity to come. Oh, how I thank God for that first time in that room in Cincinnati, Ohio, when I listened on the radio, and God took charge of my life, filled me with the Holy Spirit of God. Let him do that for you tonight. We're going to wait just a minute. Have you come as God speaks to you? Oh, if someone were to ask you tonight, like they asked

0: great preacher I mentioned years ago. Do you believe that right now you're filled with the Holy Spirit? Could you say yes? Let God help you with the answer. And come, others come while we sing. If there's something you need to make right with some other Christian, do it tonight. If there's some soul you failed to witness to, you knew God wanted you to, something that keeps God from filling you with the Holy Spirit, will you come while we sing?
1: 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The title of this message, Why Jesus Was Baptized, and the main text that Dr. Malone chose for the message, the Gospel according to Matthew, chapter 3, and verse 11.

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2: With SRN News, I'm Jason Walker. President Trump telling reporters the war in Ukraine on the agenda at the NATO summit in Turkey. White House has said the president will be meeting with President Zelensky on Wednesday.
3: I think we're getting much closer than people realize, and President Putin wants it to end. I will tell you that very strongly. What a good call. And President Zelensky actually wants it to end now. And we're going to be going to NATO, and we're going to be talking about it. And I think we're going to get it ended. It's been a terrible situation.
2: In the meantime, NATO Secretary General Mark Rutte has demanded that member states present clear plans to meet defense spending targets at their annual summit this week. 32 nations agreed a year ago to invest 5% of their individual GDP on defense. Some countries still struggle with the old 2% target. A woman who previously dated Maine Senate candidate Graham Platner accusing him of assault.
4: Ginny Rassicot told Politico that she'd been in an on-and-off relationship with Platner, but says she cut off contact after that night and told him the incident was not consensual. Platner posted a video on his social media campaign account saying,
5: "Any accusation of non-consensual behavior is categorically false."
4: Platner has canceled a number of town halls.
5: "We are taking the time to reflect on the best path forward."
4: Platner is seeking to unseat Maine's Republican Senator Susan Collins. I'm Lisa Dwyer.
2: And a reminder that SRN News and our parent company, Salem Media, partnering with the Christian nonprofit Food for the Poor to rush emergency aid to victims of the tragedy in Venezuela. Listeners wanting to help can find an online banner at the top of our website, srnnews.com. This is SRN News. Should kids be banned totally from social media? Here's Michael Harrington.
6: The Pew Research Center has been asking American adults, and 56% say yes, they would support a ban on social media for anybody under the age of 16. 21% oppose a ban, and the rest of respondents can't make up their mind. The Pew poll also finds strong support for keeping children off social media existing across men and women, young and old, parents and the childless, and both Republicans and Democrats. Michael Harrington reporting.
2: Malaysia, the latest nation to try to protect young people from the dangers of the internet. Government had started enforcing rules to prevent kids under the age of 16 from having social media accounts. The decision, part of a global effort to enhance safety. Existing users under the age of 16 will have a month to manage their data before restrictions do apply. This is SRN News. Well, that dangerous heat dome is giving way to powerful storms and some flooding concerns. Here's correspondent Ken Lorman.
7: After days of dangerous record-breaking heat across the East Coast, Southeast, and Southwest, officials are reporting a rising death toll and say many victims were found in homes without air conditioning. The storms left nearly 1 million customers across several states without power and raised the threat of flash flooding as scorching temperatures give way to the threat of powerful storms, widespread outages, and flooding concerns. Ken Lorman reporting.
2: Alberta and Ontario leaders proposing a pipeline to carry Canadian oil to new markets as the region seeks stronger markets. Their premier says that pipeline would run from Alberta to Sarnia, Ontario, with up to 500,000 barrels per day. More details, srnnews.com.
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11: 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Here's

0: Well, I certainly thank the Lord for that great, great song, God Bless America, by Sister Vestal Goodman. Dear friends, let me encourage you today. If you listen to this daily five-minute broadcast, and I appreciate so many of you come to me and say, Brother Dean, we hear the broadcast. We enjoy the broadcast. I appreciate that. I ask that you do two things for us. First of all, please pray. Please pray. We are right now walking through the valley of the shadow, and it has been a very difficult time and a very distasteful time, and it's been just an awful time. So if you would pray for Brother and Ms. Dean, I would appreciate it. And then if you could give, we need God's people's help if we're going to continue in this endeavor. And so let me encourage you today to sit down and write me and let me know that you're out there. Let me know that you're listening. And if you can send a gift to help with Radio Time, I would appreciate it so very, so very much. And this broadcast, we've been airing since 1980. So that makes it, about 46 years. And it's all been supported by the gifts of God's people. And so you pray about and then help if you can. Until next time, may God richly bless you. My beloved.
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6: Thank you so much for tuning in again today. Romans 12 and verse 1. I beseech you therefore, brethren, by the mercies of God, that you present your bodies a living sacrifice, holy, acceptable unto God, which is your reasonable service. And be not conformed to this world, folks. Hey, be not conformed to this world, but be ye transformed by the renewing of your mind, child of God. Yeah, amen. That ye may prove what is that good and acceptable and perfect will of God. All right? A lot of people don't know the will of God. Why? You know it, because they're not willing to consecrate, separate, and illuminate. Okay, so verse number one, we talked about the appeal, amen, present your body a living sacrifice. Number two, we talked about, amen, the act, that it, the act is just presenting your body, okay, in verse number one. And then we talked about the argument there in verse number one, you know, which is your reasonable service. And we talked about, you know, we're just recipients of salvation, and we're recipients of eternity, and God did all this for us. Is it not reasonable that we, God's people, saved by the grace of God, amen, give ourselves unconditionally to him? Amen. Thank you, Lord Jesus, for dying for me on Calvary. Amen. Thank you, Lord. Amen. Amen. The sweet Holy Ghost came by my way at Wayside Baptist Church in the year 1984 and arrested my soul. And weeks later, I got saved. Amen. By the grace of God. Hey, hallelujah. And then number four, we're talking verse number two about the attitude. We left off this yesterday. You know, he said the attitude, be not conformed, okay, to the world's fellowship. Talked about the world's fashion, and we talked about the world's fun. And if there's one thing I like to do, I enjoy having fun. And I'm going to tell you what, when you get saved and start going to church, you ain't going to blah, blahville. You're going to Joyville, amen. You can go in there and enjoy the good things of God. Amen. You can enjoy when a brother or sister gets up and sings a song and the glory falls and you rejoice in the Lord Jesus Christ and you're singing in the choir and the little wheel gets in the big wheel and you begin to shout and just worship the Lord your God for redeeming your soul from a devil's hell. Come on, help me out here now. That's right. I mean, I enjoy going to church. I enjoyed listening to other people testify of the goodness of God. I enjoy seeing a sinner walk the aisle for Jesus, give their heart to Jesus, and become a child of God right there in front of my very eyes, thank God. That's what happened to me. And friend, if you got saved, you got redeemed, amen. You've been bought with a price. You're not your own now. Amen. So I think we or not be conformed to this junk of the world. Amen. And give ourselves totally to the will of God for our lives. Amen. Thank you very much. That didn't cost nothing extra whatsoever. Amen. So I'm going to tell you what, if you're one of those say, I go to church and I'm saved, but I don't matter where I go, it's boring. You know, the boring part is this right here. Hey, something wrong with your heart. And even you need to get that heart taken care of. You got a heart problem one way or the other. You're not in your prayer closet. You're not in your Bible reading. You're not faithful. And it's going to be boring to you. Hello. Get involved. Get in there. Thank God. Amen. And get into the fellowship of believers. Amen. That's right. I'm going to tell you this right here. When you go to church, worship's in fashion. Amen. Well, time's coming on. I got to go. God bless you. Got to go.
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Well, praise the Lord. He did it all by his grace, plus nothing, minus nothing, God's riches at Christ's expense, that if thou shalt confess with thy mouth the Lord Jesus, in other words, you're confessing that Jesus is Lord and you're affirming his deity, that he was God or Yahweh or, can I say, Jehovah of the Old Testament, that if thou shalt confess with thy mouth the Lord Jesus and shalt believe in thine heart that God hath raised him from the dead, thou shalt be saved. For with the heart man believeth unto righteousness, and with the mouth confession is made unto salvation. You know, that day when Jesus asked his disciples, who do they say that I am? And some said Isaiah, some say Elijah. And then he says, Peter, but whom do thou say I am? And he says, thou art the Christ, the Son of God. Hey, can I tell you, Jesus said to him, he says, flesh and blood has not revealed that to you, but my Father which is in heaven. Amen. Praise the Lord. Well, I'd like to thank Bible Baptist Church up in Landrum. We had a good time Sunday there in the morning hour. Pastor Tommy Turner preached a wonderful message, and I had a chance to go up and visit with them, and I'm hoping maybe a meeting will come out of that. But I just want to thank them for receiving me and allowing me to pray over the service and just being so kind toward me. What a blessing it was. And Lord willing, things will work out there. And I pray that they'll just pray for me and take me on. How about that? Amen. Then, of course, the nursing home ministry, we had a great time there. Brother Rugg went with me, and he played his guitar, sang some special music, and the Lord met with us there out of Ephesians chapter 1. And then afterwards, I got to my house, picked up Brother Timothy Banks, and took him downtown, and we went and preached downtown there on the 4th of July, July 4th, Saturday. We just had a time in the Lord, and we preached that gospel that only can save the soul, and I just thank the Lord for the privilege of preaching the gospel of Jesus Christ, working here, being a missionary, all these things. It's a joy. It's Tuesday, July 7th, year of the Lord, 2026. Of course, my birthday was Friday, too, so it was kind of a festive weekend. Our Share-a-thon Day sponsor for today are Donald and Amy Wright of Greenville, South Carolina. They sponsor in honor of their 40th spiritual birthday. 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He sponsors thanking the Lord for his wife, Amy Johnson. She is truly a Proverbs 31 wife. Joshua wants to thank her for all that she does for him and their children. 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This is your Midnight Watch, and we're so grateful you've tuned in. My name is Brother Ward David Gillett. Almost forgot my name there for a minute. 83 degrees outside, mostly cloudy at this time. Overnight through the morning hours, mostly clear, a low of 72. Today, Tuesday, sunny, a high of 92. Tonight, mostly clear, a low of 72. Wednesday, sunny, a high of 94. Wednesday night, mostly clear, a low of 73. Thursday, sunny, a high of 94 degrees. Coming up here at the bottom of the hour, Sounds from Sinai, Pastor Rudy Smith. And don't forget, we'll be back in Psalms 45 at the top of the hour. And then 1:30, daily scripture reading. We'll be reading out of John chapter 21. Then the old-time preaching hour at 3 o'clock, we're going to be listening to Dr. Jerry Bernard preach Faith in the God of the Ages. Right now, right side, one more time, True Love, Better at the Cross, Justice Family, Must I Go Empty-Handed, Archie Watkins, Revelation, Happy Time. Here we go.

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0: Hello, friends. 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
0: 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We'll begin our program with a song from one of our services. Listen as our choir comes around and sings for us a beautiful song, No Need to Doubt Him Now. Hope it'll be a blessing to you.

0: Amen.
1: And now for today's message, again, we turn to Psalms chapter 81. And we want to read again verse 8 through verse number 16. The Lord says, "Hear, O my people, and I will testify unto thee, O Israel, if thou wilt hearken unto me. There shall no strange god be in thee, neither shalt thou worship any strange god. I am the Lord thy God, which brought thee out of the land of Egypt. Open thy mouth wide, and I will fill it. But my people would not hearken to my voice, and Israel would none of me. So I gave them up unto their own heart's lust, and they walked in their own counsels. Oh, that my people had hearkened unto me, and Israel had walked in my ways! I should soon have subdued their enemies and turned my hand against their adversaries. The haters of the Lord should have submitted themselves unto him, but their time should have endured forever. He should have fed them also with the finest of the wheat, and with honey out of the rock should I have satisfied thee." The message we began yesterday on the broadcast is entitled, "The Life That Should Have Been." Now, this psalm is to a rebellious people, and they're under judgment, and the judgment is severe, but that's not what God wanted their lives to turn out to be. And here you can hear God's heart saying, "Oh, that my people had hearkened unto me." He wanted something much better for them, but as we see the story unfold, they rebelled against God, and as a result, judgment. But that's not the life that should have been. As we think about the life that should have been, we mentioned three things: the life God wanted for his people, the life that they wanted for themselves, and the life that they ended up with. Now, on this first point, the life that God wanted for his people, number one, in verse 10, he did free them. And then secondly, in verse 10, he wanted to fill them. He said, "Open thy mouth wide, and I will fill it." Now, we'll pick up with that as we continue the message, join the services at Mount Sinai Baptist Church.
2: I'm sure the metaphorical language would be like a little baby bird or a baby eaglet who's in the nest when mama comes flying in with a chow. Why, them little old birds, when they see mama land, they don't get the pooch mouth and all dropped and droop. Every little old baby bird I ever seen, my friend, had their mouths wide open as soon as they heard mother's wings flutter overhead. Oh, yes, and I'll tell you one, sometime the one with the bigger mouth get the best food. How you like that? Don't you wish that worked like that now? Amen. But anyway, God said, "Open wide your mouth, and I'll fill it." His desire was to fill it. God is not stingy. It's not God's fault, brother and sister, that we're not blessed more than we're blessed. We're talking about the life that should have been, the life God wanted for his people. He did free them. He wanted to fill them. In verse 14, he wanted to fight for them. He said, well, let me back verse 13, "Oh, that my people had hearkened unto me." In verse 14, "I should soon have subdued their enemy." I've done it. Yeah. "I soon have subdued their enemies and turned my hand against their adversaries." Well, that's a picture of his God rolling up his sleeve and engaging the enemies of his people. That was his desire. He wanted to fight for them. Amen. He wanted to be an adversary to their adversaries. I'm talking about what God wanted. And then not only did he free them and he wanted to fill them and he wanted to fight for them, but in verse 16, he wanted to feed them the finest. He wanted to give them leftovers, but he wanted to give them the very best. Oh, God's desire for us is for the very best. I know we sell out for a lot less than that, but God's desire, I'm talking about what he wanted for them. Look at verse 16. He said he should have fed them also with the finest of wheat. And of course, the conditional is if they had hearkened. He wanted to feed them with the finest of wheat. Not just, you know, just red band. But man, he wanted to get the very high dollar, top fine ground without any bugs or wiggle worms in it. And my friend, the very kind that makes the cakes and the biscuits so light, they just fluffy and float off. You know what I'm saying? God is saying to them, "I wanted to feed them the finest. I wanted them to have the best. He said, that was my desire for them. That's what I wanted for them. That's my desire for my people. And I see that coming through in this text. You see it? And then not only did he free them and fill them and wanted to fight for them, he wanted to feed them the finest, but he wanted to fulfill them. He wanted them to be satisfied. Look at that in verse 16. And with honey out of the rock should I have satisfied thee. In other words, God said, I didn't want them to be bitter. I didn't want them to have a bunch of bitter experiences. I wanted to have some sweetness. I wanted to kick a honey bucket over in their soul. In fact, that's what he wanted to do this morning. And that's what he did. Woo! He may not have done it for you, but he done it for me. I believe he done it for old Blair. He kicked a honey bucket over. That's what God wanted for his people. Now, back to the text. I'm talking about the life God wanted for his people. But then, secondly, I want you to think about the life that they wanted for themselves. Now, God had a will. He had a plan. Oh, there are blessings galore associated. But they didn't want God's will. They didn't want God's word. They didn't want God's way. They had their own wish about things. So coming through in this text, I see the life that they wanted for themselves. Look at it in verse 12. And verse 11 and 12. But my people would not hearken to my voice, and Israel would none of me. So I gave them up unto their own heart's lusts, and they walked in their own counsels. So here is presented in verse 12 the life that his people wanted for themselves. Israel is an example, a warning to us. The rebellious of Israel that fell under judgment are a warning to us. Right. Now here's what they wanted. They wanted, number one, a life of carnal cravings. Well, they wanted to satisfy their lust. I mean, they were operating in the flesh. They were only concerned with the flesh. Verse 12 said, God gave them up to their own heart's lust. And my friend, their hearts got to lusting. It was always lusting for the wrong things. They were never longing for God, but lusting for the world. Never longing for the blessings, but lusting for the garlic and leeks in Egypt. And never, my friend, longing to walk with God close, but lusting, my friend, to return. And lusting in pleasures and lust of flesh pots and longing for, my friend, all kind of evil and debauchery and immorality. They were lusting. That was their hearts. And you know what? Before you get too hard to them, that's in every one of us. Do you hear what it said? Before you feel so nice, even if you've saved, that's in you. Oh, yeah. That's reason, brother, you better let the Lord crucify that old man with the affections and lusts. That's exactly right. That goes for the preacher. That goes for the deacons. That goes for everybody, brother. That flesh is, it'll get the upper hand on you, wreck you, ruin you, rob you of untold blessings. I don't think I see anything in this text more sadder than this, that God gave them up to their own lust. God gave them up. He said, all right, that's what you want. I've offered you all the best. I'm going to do so much for you. I've tried to help you. I brought you.

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Please join us again at the same time tomorrow for another Sounds from Sinai radio broadcast. Now, if you'd like a copy of today's message in its entirety, then simply write us here at Mount Sinai Baptist Church, 830 Country Club Road, Pickens, South Carolina, zip 29671. And please, when you write, include the date of this program and the call letters of this radio station. That address again, Mount Sinai Baptist Church, 830 Country Club Road, Pickens, South Carolina, zip 29671. And now, until we meet again on tomorrow's broadcast, this is Pastor Rudy Smith saying, may the Lord bless you, is our prayer.

Amen. I trust you're praying that the Lord would come today. That's what we're to pray for. We're to pray for the peace of Jerusalem. That means, listen, come rapture the church, and let's go through the seven-year tribulation, and let's see that second coming of Christ. But we're to pray that he would come quickly. And he is coming quickly, but we need to pray as the church. Don't you want to be with him? I know we got loved ones and friends and folks around us, but you know, can I tell you, if he would call me home today, what are you going to do for your friends and loved ones? You've had your whole life to tell them about Jesus. You've had your whole life to live in front of them. But can I tell you, we need to pray that he'd come today. Happy or revelation, happy time. I love my family and my cousins and whatnot, but if God wants to go, let's go. Come on. I want to go be with him. Praise the Lord. Here we go, the Marksmans, Don't You Know? Carol Roberson, Jesus Is My Happiness. Travis Alltop Singers, Jesus Loves Even Me. That'll take us to the top of the hour.

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1: At SRN News, I'm Jason Walker. A UK tanker traveling off the coast of Oman on the Strait of Hormuz catching fire after it was hit by a projectile. No one is saying anything for certain, but it is believed Iran is responsible. President Trump's mass pardons for supporters who stormed the U.S. Capitol do not apply, apparently, to one man from Virginia.
2: Brian Cole Jr. is charged with planting pipe bombs near the national headquarters of the Democratic and Republican parties on the eve of the January 6, 2021 riot. Federal Judge Amir Ali noted the president's blanket pardons for rioters explicitly applied only to people who were convicted of crimes related to the attack. Cole was arrested nearly a year after the mass pardons were issued, so the judge concluded they don't apply to him. Prosecutors have said Cole confessed after his arrest, telling FBI agents he felt bewildered by conspiracy theories related to the 2020 presidential election, and something just snapped. Ed Donahue, Washington.
1: Prosecutors have begun laying out evidence against Tyler Robinson, the man accused of assassinating Charlie Kirk. Judge Tony Graff.
3: The court recognizes that this hearing may invoke a motion from everyone, and not, the court understands the human nature of that, but also it's important that this courtroom is orderly. A spectator shall not wear or display any pins, buttons, signs, clothing, or photographs expressing support for or against any person related to this case or the status of this case as a capital offense.
1: A reminder, SRN News and our parent company, Salem Media, partnering with Christian nonprofit Food for the Poor to rush emergency aid to those in Venezuela. This is SRN News. But young Americans are sharing their faith. More from correspondent Michael Harrington.
4: According to a poll of Protestant churchgoers released by Lifeway Research, members of Generation Z, ages 18 to 28 years old, say they told somebody else about Jesus nearly seven times in the past 6 months. Compare that to five times for millennials, six times for Generation X, and about three times for baby boomers. The survey also finds that about two-thirds of Gen Z form relationships with non-believers specifically to evangelize them. Michael Harrington reporting.
1: School officials in Paramus, New Jersey want to know why a picture of Adolf Hitler appeared in the yearbook of Eastbrook Middle School. Principal Ryan Apperly is apologizing for the incident and says school officials are coordinating with local law enforcement in the probe. Principal has issued a statement saying Adolf Hitler represented total hatred. This is SRN News. An upstate New Yorker has been approached by ICE investigators for comments they made either online or via email. Here's Lisa Dwyer.
5: Upstate New York resident David Strever is suing U.S. Immigration and Customs Enforcement for sending federal officers to his house with a warning over an email he sent Todd Lyons. Strever was on a trip to Finland when two officers showed up at his home in June, presenting his wife with a warning notice indicating that that email was considered a threat. Agents also showed up at a hotel in New York City when he returned. Homeland Security Secretary Mark Wayne Mullen says allegations that they are attempting to squash free speech is categorically false. Strever's attorneys say the email was clearly within the protection of the First Amendment. I'm Lisa Dwyer.
1: Great day on Wall Street. Solid gains all across the board. More details at srnnews.com.

Amen. We're to stand our ground. We're not to capitulate. We're not to compromise. We're not to waver. We are to stand our ground. And I'm glad today we have a Savior in heaven. Victory was won at Calvary. He's given us the Holy Spirit to stand our ground. Amen. I could go on about it more on, but guess what? We're in Psalms 45. That's Kingdom Heirs. Great song. Encourages me, emboldens me, it helps me. We will stand our ground. Well, we are in Psalms 45, and we're going to kind of press on. We just discussed on verse 6 and 7. And by the way, folks, there's much to be said about all these verses. You can never exhaust it. I'm just throwing out a few things that might help us to see the Lord Jesus Christ here and see what the psalmist is talking about. But we know that this psalm right here is a song of loves, and it's praises for the king, and it's a wedding psalm, okay? And we know a royal wedding psalm, and we believe, or it's been said that this psalm was written at the time King Solomon was king. And we talked about the lilies, the Shoshanim. And so we see the praise for the kings, 1 through 9. Then we see the exhortation of the king to the people, verses 10 through 12. And we're going to be kind of getting close to verse 9 and 10 here. And then the description of the bride, verses 13 through 15. And then we'll discuss the benediction, 16 through 17. But let's read verse 7, thou lovest righteousness and hatest wickedness. Therefore God, thy God, hath anointed thee with the oil of gladness above thy fellows. There is no one greater than the Lord Jesus Christ. And in this psalm, there was no one greater than King Solomon. He was ruling for 40 years of a peaceful kingdom. And we know who the Prince of Peace is. And he's going to come and rule and reign for 1,000 years. And he was the seed, the anointed one. And he was above. He was anointed with the oil of gladness above thy fellows. And you can read about that in Hebrews chapter 1, verse 8 and 9. All thy garments smell of myrrh and alloys and cassia out of the ivory palaces whereby they have made thee glad. He had a beautiful fragrance. Do you know there's a fragrance that comes with Jesus? I've never really smelt no fragrance. I've heard people talk about in prayer time, they would smell a special fragrance that was not common to where they were. I don't know if it's true or not. I can't say it, but I do know this. The fragrance of Christ and the banner over us is love. But he smelled of myrrh and alloys and cassia, and apparently King Solomon did too. And then it says, king's daughters were among thy honorable women. Upon thy right hand did stand the queen in the gold of Ophir. Well, you want to know about the gold of Ophir and this woman that he's talking about? You have to go back here to 1 Kings, and then you can read about it. It says in verse 22, 1 Kings chapter 9, verse 22, but of the children of Israel did Solomon make no bondmen, but they were men of war, and his servants, and his princes, and his captains, and rulers of his chariots and his horsemen. These were the chief of the officers that were over Solomon's work, 550 which bear rule over the people that wrought in the work. But Pharaoh's daughter, here's the gold of Ophir. But Pharaoh's daughter came up out of the city of David unto her house, which Solomon had built for her. Then did he build Milo. And Milo is built off the wall over there by the old city of David. It's still, the ruins are there, and it's still there. But this king's daughters, the king's daughters, and many kings brought their daughters to him, gifts. That's why he had 1,000 wives and 900 concubines, 600 concubines. But can I tell you, that was his detriment. That became a detriment. But the king's daughters were among thy honorable women. Upon thy right hand did stand the queen in the gold of Ophir. And then I think about here over in Solomon, chapter 6, verse 8, and it's talking about the Shulamite, the husband to the wife. He says in verse 4, thou art beautiful, O my love, as Tirzah,
comely as Jerusalem, terrible as an army with banners, or awesome. Turn away thine eyes from me, for they have overcome me. Thy hair is as a flock of goats that appear from Gilead. Thy teeth are as the flock of sheep which go up from the washing, whereof everyone beareth twins, and there is not one barren among them. As a piece of pomegranate are thy temples within thy locks. These are 70 queens and 40 concubines and virgins without number. My dove, my undefiled, is but one. She is the only one of her mother. She is the choice one of her that bare her. The daughters saw her and blessed her. Yea, the queens, the concubines, and they praised her. Can I tell you, I look at the picture of Christ in the church in those passages. How about that? Song of Solomon is a love poem written to the Shulamite. And it's written about the Shulamite and about Solomon and their relationship. And it's still the relationship God has with his people Israel. But today he's building his church. And one day he's going to present us before the Father. He's going to present us a chaste virgin, a glorious bride. What a day that's going to be. Kevin Spencer Family Circle.

Well, praise the Lord right there. The Kevin Spencer family. How about that? Family Circle. Haven't heard that in a while. Great song. And you know, all of God's children are going to get home. He won't lose one. If there's any loss, it's because they chose it, not because he lost them, because he didn't. He commands every man everywhere to repent. He's not slack concerning his promises. Some men count slackness, but he is long-suffered to us, word that all men come to repentance. But if you reject him and deny him, it's not him that did it, because he sent and gave his son as a gift for us. You know, many of you get a gift all throughout the course of the year, and you receive that gift, you make it your own. But then when the preacher comes, the street preacher comes, or the preacher comes and knocks on your door, or just a brother in Christ comes and knocks on your door, and you want to reject the only gift that's going to save your soul. That's hard for me to fathom, but I understand, because the Bible teaches us why you do that. But you ought not to. You should receive Christ and believe upon the Lord Jesus Christ. Hey, he said repent and turn from your sins and put your faith and trust in him. Amen. It's 19 minutes after 1 in the morning, Tuesday, July 7th, year of the Lord, 2026. 81 degrees outside, overcast here in Greenville, South Carolina. 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She is truly a Proverbs 31 wife. Joshua wants to thank her for all that she does for him and their children. 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By the way, that was Kevin Spencer's family, Family Circle, Kingdom Heirs. We will stand our ground. Looks like overnight to the morning hours, mostly clear, low of 73. Today, Tuesday, sunny, a high of 92. And then tonight, mostly clear, low of 73. Wednesday, sunny, a high of 94 degrees. Coming up here at the bottom of the hour, daily scripture reading. We'll be reading out of John chapter 21. Don't forget the 2:40 prayer time, 3 o'clock, the old time preaching hour. And we're going to be listening to Dr. Jerry Bernard, Faith in the God of the Ages. And then at 4:45, encouraging words from Tabernacle, Pastor Doug Benton, our dear friend and pastor of Tabernacle Baptist Church. 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
3: The Gospel according to St. John, chapter 21. After these things, Jesus showed himself again to the disciples at the Sea of Tiberias, and on this wise showed he himself. There were together Simon Peter, and Thomas called Didymus, and Nathanael of Cana in Galilee, and the sons of Zebedee, and two other of his disciples. Simon Peter saith unto them, I go a-fishing. They say unto him, We also go with thee. They went forth, and entered into a ship immediately. And that night they caught nothing. But when the morning was now come, Jesus stood on the shore, but the disciples knew not that it was Jesus. Then Jesus saith unto them, Children, have ye any meat? They answered him, No. And he said unto them, Cast the net on the right side of the ship, and ye shall find. They cast therefore, and now they were not able to draw it for the multitude of fishes. Therefore that disciple whom Jesus loved saith unto Peter, It is the Lord. Now when Simon Peter heard that it was the Lord, he girt his fisher's coat unto him, for he was naked, and did cast himself into the sea. And the other disciples came in a little ship, for they were not far from land, but as it were 200 cubits, dragging the net with fishes. As soon then as they were come to land, they saw a fire of coals there, and fish laid thereon, and bread. Jesus saith unto them, Bring of the fish which ye have now caught. Simon Peter went up and drew the net to land full of great fishes, 153. And for all there were so many, yet was not the net broken. Jesus saith unto them, Come and dine. And none of the disciples durst ask him, Who art thou, knowing that it was the Lord? Jesus then cometh, and taketh bread, and giveth them, and fish likewise. This is now the third time that Jesus showed himself to his disciples after that he was risen from the dead. So when they had dined, Jesus saith to Simon Peter, Simon, son of Jonas, lovest thou me more than these? He saith unto him, Yea, Lord, thou knowest that I love thee. He saith unto him, Feed my lambs. He saith to him again the second time, Simon, son of Jonas, lovest thou me? He saith unto him, Yea, Lord, thou knowest that I love thee. He saith unto him, Feed my sheep. He saith unto him the third time, Simon, son of Jonas, lovest thou me? Peter was grieved, because he said unto him the third time, Lovest thou me? And he said unto him, Lord, thou knowest all things, thou knowest that I love thee. Jesus saith unto him, Feed my sheep. Verily, verily, I say unto thee, when thou wast young, thou girdest thyself, and walkest whither thou wouldest. But when thou shalt be old, thou shalt stretch forth thy hands, and another shall gird thee, and carry thee whither thou wouldest not. This spake he, signifying by what death he should glorify God. And when he had spoken this, he saith unto him, Follow me. Then Peter, turning about, seeth the disciple whom Jesus loved following, which also leaned on his breast at supper, and said, Lord, which is he that betrayeth thee? Peter, seeing him, saith to Jesus, Lord, and what shall this man do? Jesus saith unto him, If I will that he tarry till I come, what is that to thee? Follow thou me. Then went this saying abroad among the brethren, that that disciple should not die. Yet Jesus said not unto him, He shall not die, but if I will that he tarry till I come, what is that to thee? This is the disciple which testifieth of these things and wrote these things, and we know that his testimony is true. And there are also many other things which Jesus did, the which, if they should be written every one, I suppose that even the world itself could not contain the books that should be written. Amen. The end of the Gospel according to St. John. The Acts of the Apostles, Chapter 1. The former treatise have I made, O Theophilus, of all that Jesus began both to do and teach, until the day in which he was taken up, after that he through the Holy Ghost had given commandments unto the apostles whom he had chosen, to whom also he showed himself alive after his passion by many infallible proofs, being seen of them 40 days,
4: and speaking of the things pertaining to the kingdom of God. And being assembled together with them, commanded them that they should not depart from Jerusalem, but wait for the promise of the Father, which, saith he, ye have heard of me. For John truly baptized with water, but ye shall be baptized with the Holy Ghost, not many days hence. When they therefore were come together, they asked of him, saying, Lord, wilt thou at this time restore again the kingdom to Israel? And he said unto them, It is not for you to know the times or the seasons which the Father hath put in his own power. But ye shall receive power after that the Holy Ghost is come upon you. And ye shall be witnesses unto me, both in Jerusalem, and in all Judea, and in Samaria, and unto the uttermost part of the earth. And when he had spoken these things, while they beheld, he was taken up, and a cloud received him out of their sight. And while they looked steadfastly toward heaven as he went up, behold, two men stood by them in white apparel, which also said, Ye men of Galilee, why stand ye gazing up into heaven? This same Jesus which is taken up from you into heaven shall so come in like manner as ye have seen him go into heaven. Then returned they unto Jerusalem from the mount called Olivet, which is from Jerusalem a Sabbath day's journey. And when they were come in, they went up into an upper room, where abode both Peter and James and John and Andrew, Philip and Thomas, Bartholomew and Matthew, James the son of Alphaeus, and Simon Zelotes, and Judas the brother of James. These all continued with one accord in prayer and supplication with the women and Mary the mother of Jesus and with his brethren. And in those days Peter stood up in the midst of the disciples and said, The number of names together were about 120. Men and brethren, this scripture must needs have been fulfilled, which the Holy Ghost by the mouth of David spake before concerning Judas, which was guide to them that took Jesus. For he was numbered with us, and had obtained part of this ministry. Now this man purchased a field with the reward of iniquity, and falling headlong, he burst asunder in the midst, and all his bowels gushed out. And it was known unto all the dwellers at Jerusalem, insomuch as that field is called in their proper tongue Aseldama, that is to say, the field of blood. For it is written in the book of Psalms, Let his habitation be desolate, and let no man dwell therein, and his bishopric let another take. Wherefore, of these men which have companied with us all the time that the Lord Jesus went in and out among us, beginning from the baptism of John unto that same day that he was taken up from us, must one be ordained to be a witness with us of his resurrection. And they appointed two, Joseph called Barsabbas, who was surnamed Justus, and Matthias. And they prayed and said, Thou, Lord, which knowest the hearts of all men, show whether of these two thou hast chosen, that he may take part of this ministry and apostleship from which Judas by transgression fell, that he might go to his own place. And they gave forth their lots, and the lot fell upon Matthias, and he was numbered with the 11 apostles. Chapter 2. And when the day of Pentecost was fully come, they were all with one accord in one place. And suddenly there came a sound from heaven as of a rushing mighty wind, and it filled all the house where they were sitting. And there appeared unto them cloven tongues like as of fire, and it sat upon each of them. And they were all filled with the Holy Ghost, and began to speak with other tongues, as the Spirit gave them utterance. And there were dwelling at Jerusalem Jews, devout men, out of every nation under heaven. Now when this was noised abroad, the multitude came together, and were confounded, because that every man heard them speak in his own language. And they were all amazed and marveled, saying one to another, Behold, are not all these which speak Galileans? And how hear we every man in our own tongue, wherein we were born? Parthians, and Medes, and Elamites, and the dwellers in Mesopotamia, and in Judea, and Cappadocia, in Pontus, and Asia, Phrygia, and Pamphylia, in Egypt, and in the parts of Libya about Cyrene, and strangers of Rome, Jews and proselytes, Cretes and Arabians, we do hear them speak in our tongues the wonderful works of God. And they were all amazed, and were in doubt, saying one to another, What meaneth this? Others, mocking, said, These men are full of new wine. But Peter, standing up with the 11, lifted up his voice and said unto them, Ye men of Judea, and all ye that dwell at Jerusalem,
5: Be this known unto you, and hearken to my words. For these are not drunken, as ye suppose, seeing it is but the third hour of the day. But this is that which was spoken by the prophet Joel. And it shall come to pass in the last days, saith God, I will pour out of my Spirit upon all flesh. And your sons and your daughters shall prophesy, and your young men shall see visions, and your old men shall dream dreams. And on my servants and on my handmaidens I will pour out in those days of my Spirit, and they shall prophesy. And I will show wonders in heaven above, and signs in the earth beneath, blood and fire and vapor of smoke. The sun shall be turned into darkness, and the moon into blood, before that great and notable day of the Lord come. And it shall come to pass that whosoever shall call on the name of the Lord shall be saved. Ye men of Israel, hear these words. Jesus of Nazareth, a man approved of God among you by miracles and wonders and signs, which God did by him in the midst of you, as ye yourselves also know, him, being delivered by the determinate counsel and foreknowledge of God, ye have taken, and by wicked hands have crucified and slain, whom God hath raised up, having loosed the pains of death, because it was not possible that he should be holden of it. For David speaketh concerning him, I foresaw the Lord always before my face, for he is on my right hand, that I should not be moved. Therefore did my heart rejoice, and my tongue was glad. Moreover also my flesh shall rest in hope. Because thou wilt not leave my soul in hell, neither wilt thou suffer thine Holy One to see corruption. Thou hast made known to me the ways of life. Thou shalt make me full of joy with thy countenance. Men and brethren, let me freely speak unto you of the patriarch David, that he is both dead and buried, and his sepulchre is with us unto this day. Therefore, being a prophet, and knowing that God had sworn with an oath to him that of the fruit of his loins, according to the flesh, he would raise up Christ to sit on his throne, he, seeing this before, spake of the resurrection of Christ, that his soul was not left in hell, neither his flesh did see corruption. This Jesus hath God raised up, whereof we all are witnesses. Therefore, being by the right hand of God exalted, and having received of the Father the promise of the Holy Ghost, he hath shed forth this which ye now see and hear. For David is not ascended into the heavens, but he saith himself, The Lord said unto my Lord, Sit thou on my right hand until I make thy foes thy footstool. Therefore let all the house of Israel know assuredly that God hath made that same Jesus whom ye have crucified both Lord and Christ. Now when they heard this, they were pricked in their heart, and said unto Peter and to the rest of the apostles, Men and brethren, what shall we do? Then Peter said unto them, Repent, and be baptized, every one of you, in the name of Jesus Christ, for the remission of sins, and ye shall receive the gift of the Holy Ghost. For the promise is unto you, and to your children, and to all that are afar off, even as many as the Lord our God shall call. And with many other words did he testify and exhort, saying, Save yourselves from this untoward generation. Then they that gladly received his word were baptized, and the same day there were added unto them about 3,000 souls. And they continued steadfastly in the apostles' doctrine and fellowship, and in breaking of bread and in prayers. And fear came upon every soul, and many wonders and signs were done by the apostles. And all that believed were together, and had all things common, and sold their possessions and goods, and parted them to all men as every man had need. And they, continuing daily with one accord in the temple, and breaking bread from house to house, did eat their meat with gladness and singleness of heart, praising God, and having favor with all the people. And the Lord added to the church daily such as should be saved.
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Well, there you have it. Strength in time of trouble, Carpenter's Friends. You know, it's not by might, not by power, but by my spirit, saith the Lord. And that indwelling spirit, he is our strength. And I thank the Lord for strength in time. He's a comforter, and he comforts us. And he's the God of all comfort, meaning he's the God of all strength. Amen. Here we go, the Village Singers. One More Valley, Easter Brothers, The Sun Still Shining, then the Primitives, Meeting in the Sky.

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1: With SRN News, I'm Jason Walker. NATO's chief is demanding allies present credible plans to reach defense spending targets. Here's correspondent Charles de Ledesma.
2: NATO Secretary General Mark Rutte has made clear allies must put forward clear, concrete and credible plans to reach the organization's spending targets at its annual summit in Ankara, Turkey, starting Tuesday. He says European allies and Canada are expected to invest $258 billion more in defence in 2025 and this year. The meeting comes at a crucial time for the alliance, with the US scaling down its security role in Europe. Washington's been pressing allies to shoulder more of the spending burden. I'm Charles de Ledesma.
1: President Trump has another White House renovation project. More on that story from correspondent Bill Alexander.
3: Now he says he's building a granite helipad on the White House lawn, insisting that the landing area is needed to accommodate new, more powerful Presidential Marine One helicopters. He said the project would be privately funded and estimated its cost at up to $6 million. The White House says Sikorsky Aircraft, a subsidiary of defense contracting giant Lockheed Martin, would be paying for the helipad.
1: A tanker off the coast of Oman on the Strait of Hormuz has caught fire after being hit by a missile. United Kingdom Maritime Trade Organization Center says the tanker had been hit while in the strait. Now, no one is really talking about responsibility, but officials say it was likely Iran. A reminder that SRN News and our parent company, Salem Media, are partnering with the Christian nonprofit Food for the Poor to rush emergency aid to victims of the tragedy in Venezuela. Listeners wanting to help can go to the online banner at the top of the website, srnnews.com. And this is SRN News. LGBT Americans apparently are leaving for Canada.
4: According to CIC News, officials north of the border have made it easier for gay people in this country to apply for citizenship, and there's been an uptick in applications. The average American would have to wait an average of 1 year to be cleared for Canadian citizenship, but CIC reports that homosexuals are being fast-tracked, and some are getting in after waiting only 2 weeks. Canada says it wants to keep LGBT people from suffering, quote, harm in the U.S. Michael Harrington reporting.
1: Federal authorities have arrested a New York woman accused of trying to send $30,000 to an Islamic terrorist group operating in the Palestinian territories. Catherine Washburn alleged to have said she wishes, quote, every day were October 7th. That, of course, a reference to the 2023 Hamas attack on Israel. This is SRN News. President Trump rang the opening bell Monday at the New York Stock Exchange and the NASDAQ, but he did it from the Oval Office, the event to promote the launch of Trump accounts to give kids access to investing.
5: The new program to start saving for your kids went live on July 4th. The Treasury Department says so far more than 6 million Trump accounts have been opened for children under the age of 18. 1.4 million will receive the $1,000 federal contribution for newborns. The money in the accounts will grow tax deferred. Laura Winters reporting.
1: Talk about investing. Following its debut on Wall Street, Elon Musk's rocket company, SpaceX, now worth $2.1 trillion. Now, if you're wondering just how much that is, it's roughly the same as Walmart, ExxonMobil, Bank of America, and IBM combined. More details, srnnews.com.

Amen. Praise the Lord. When I survey the wondrous cross, in the cross, in the cross. Great songs, love them. You know, there's over 500 hymns that's written on the blood of Jesus Christ. Believe it or not. That was Faith Baptist Choir out of Chelsea, Michigan. When I survey Central Baptist Church Choir, Freedom Medley. You know, the Bible says in Psalms 96, verse 4 and 5. Well, let's go verse 3 to 5. Declare his glory among the heathen, his wonders among all people. Hey, we need to be declaring his glory and his wonders to all around us. For the Lord is great and greatly to be praised. He is to be feared above all gods, for all the gods of the nations are idols. Whatever you're worshiping is an idol. There's only one to worship. There's only one to worship, but you must worship him in spirit and truth. You must be born again. But the Lord made the heavens. How about that? And then if you go over here to 97 verse 9, for thou, Lord, art high above all the earth. Thou art exalted far above all gods. He is Elohim. That is his office. He is Jehovah, the self-existing one. He is Yahweh. Ye that love the Lord hate evil. He preserveth the souls of his saints. He also takes pleasure in the death of his saints. He delivered them out of the hand of the wicked. Light is sown for righteousness and gladness for the upright in heart. Rejoice in the Lord, ye righteous, and give thanks at the remembrance of his holiness. We have a great man that's passed on into the heavens, into the glory land with our Lord and Savior Jesus Christ, Pastor Don Sisked. So pray for his family. And I thank the Lord for these great men of God. And I thank the Lord for you, because you know what? He works in the small things. He works in the intricate things of our lives to bring out the beauty in us. It's 13 minutes after 2, and that beauty is Christ, by the way, working in us, through us, to bring out his purpose and his plan in our lives. Tuesday, July 7th, year of the Lord 2026, that humming you're hearing is because they're paving White Horse Road. So be patient with that hum, because we're just right off White Horse Road here in Greenville, South Carolina. It's 79 degrees outside here, fair here in Greenville, South Carolina. Overnight, mostly clear, low of 72. Today, Tuesday, sunny, a high of 92 degrees. The 2:40 prayer time coming up here momentarily, then the old-time preaching hour. Dr. Jerry Bernard preaching faith in the God of the ages, the one we were just reading about. And then at 4:45, encouraging words from Tabernacle, our dear friend and pastor of Tabernacle Baptist Church, Pastor Doug Benton. Our Share-a-thon day sponsor for today are Donald and Amy Wright of Greenville, South Carolina. 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He sponsors thanking the Lord for his wife, Amy Johnson. She is truly a Proverbs 31 wife. Joshua wants to thank her for all that she does for him and their children. 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Here we go with a number by First Baptist Choir out of the First Baptist Conestee Choir out of Conestee, South Carolina, not too far, right down the road. One Holy Lamb, Concord Youth Choir, God Saves Old Sinners. Faith Baptist Choir out of Shelby, North Carolina. What Heaven Means to Me, Phil Schuler, well, think of that. 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
1: With SRN News, I'm Jason Walker. Still learning more now about that tanker in the Strait of Hormuz that caught on fire after it was struck by a projectile. The United Kingdom says the vessel was hit on the port side. Iranian state TV says a liquefied natural gas tanker came under attack after ignoring warnings, but Iran says it wasn't us who did it. President Trump heading to Turkey for NATO talks. Is expected to press members for funding and meet with Ukrainian President Volodymyr Zelensky.
2: He's had a rocky and very contentious relationship, not just with the broader alliance, but also with individual countries in the NATO alliance. Now, every country in NATO pledges to spend a certain level of their GDP on defense spending. And President Trump has been angry for years that a lot of NATO countries don't actually fulfill that defense spending pledge. He says the United States picks up too much of the tab.
3: I just want loyalty. You know, we're so loyal to them.
2: So we're going to be watching how he behaves at NATO this week, how he interacts with other NATO leaders and his attitude towards them, particularly as the alliance deals with very thorny issues such as the war in Ukraine.
1: That is correspondent Sungmin Kim reporting. The death toll in the Venezuelan earthquakes has now risen officially to 3,535, but thousands more are missing and feared dead in the rubble of the many destroyed buildings. Search teams continue the very difficult job of combing through that destruction. And a reminder that SRN News and our parent company, Salem Media, partnering with Christian nonprofit Food for the Poor. 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

Amen. 1 + 2 + 3 equals love to me as well. Swataco family, here we go with Gethsemane Quartet. Living by faith. The just shall live by faith. 2:40 prayer time. Johnson Sisters, do Lord Collinsworth family, my debt was paid. And then the old time preaching hour, Dr. Jerry Bernard, faith in the God of the ages.

0: Making a difference in the upstate area and around the world. 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
1: Amen. Living by faith. We live by faith through the Word of God. The Word is the final authority to faith and practice. The Bible is the final authority to faith and practice. That is our manual. That is what we learn by. We have the ensample or the examples of the Israelites and the Hebrews, the Jews back in the Old Testament, what we should do and what we should not do. And today we've been given a better covenant because He gives us the Holy Spirit so we can walk with Him, talk with Him, fellowship with Him, be illuminated to understand Him and to walk out our faith with fear and trembling. Yes, amen. So we have no excuses today. The only excuse we have is we're the problem. But anyways, we are glad that you've tuned in to the 240 Prayer Time. Amen. This July 7th, Tuesday, what a weekend we had. And I'm going to thank the Lord for such a blessed weekend. And I hope you do too. And what a blessing. Well, we are talking about the two natures of Christ. If you'd like to pray along with me, you're welcome to. But we're talking about the two natures of Christ. And there can be no Christianity without Christ. We know that. And if Christ never existed, why does his enemies, why do people argue with us if that's the case, that he never existed? So apparently by their own testimony, we know that he has existed because you can't get angry at something that never existed, can you? I can't. I don't know about you. I can't. But you know, the blessing is he did. And he came, born of a virgin under the law, and we're still dealing with the incarnation. He was fully man and fully God. There was a body prepared for him. And then who he is, we talked about that. And then, of course, we know that men question the deity of Christ. And if you don't believe in the deity of Christ, you're no part of him. You're an antichrist. You can read that in 1 John chapter 4, verse 1, 2, and 3, and 4. Check it out for yourself. That's just the truth. Christ always existed. He's eternal. But here it says, at the trial of the Lord Jesus, this same question predominated. Jesus stood before the governor, and the governor asked him, saying, Art thou the king of the Jews? Pilate asked him that. And Jesus said unto him, Thou sayest. Matthew chapter 27, verse 11. Let's look at Matthew 26:63 real quick. 26:63. What does that say? But Jesus held his peace, and the high priest answered and said unto him, I adjured thee by the living God that thou tell us whether thou be the Christ, the Son of God. Jesus saith unto him, Thou hast said, nevertheless, I say unto you, hereafter shall ye see the Son of Man sitting on the right hand of power and coming in clouds of great glory. And boy, I'll tell you that upset the cart, didn't they? That's why they charged him for blasphemy, because he was saying he was God. He was at the right hand of the Father. Let's look at Luke chapter 22 real quick. Luke 22. Let's go to Luke. Lucas chapter 22. That's how we say it in New York. Chapter 22, Lucas. I'm just picking with y'all, kind of making light of this a little bit. Shouldn't, but I think sometimes levity is good. So we're going to read 67 and 70. It says this. Let's start in 66. Now this is Christ before the Sanhedrin. And as soon as it was day, the elders of the people and the chief priests and scribes came together and led him into their council, saying, Art thou the Christ? Tell us. And he said unto them, If I tell you, ye will not believe. Didn't he say about the rich man and the beggar that sat by the gate? The rich man died and he went to hell. And he said, Would you go tell my five brothers? And he said, Listen, if you aren't going to listen to the to Moses, you surely are not going to listen to one that come out of the grave, right? And if I also ask you, ye will not answer me, nor let me go. Hereafter shall the Son of Man sit on the right hand of the power of God. So he upset the high priest, the Sanhedrins, the Pharisees. He just got them all in a big old tizzy. And verse 70, he says, then said they all, art thou then the Son of God? And he said unto them, ye say that I am. And they said, what need we further witness if we ourselves have heard of his own mouth? So aren't you glad that he came? He says, as he hung upon the cross, the question still agitated the minds of the enemies. They passed by and reviled him, saying, thou that destroyest the temple, buildest it in 3 days. And we know he wasn't talking about the temple on the mount. He was talking about the temple, the Holy Spirit. He was talking about him going to Calvary, given the promised Spirit after he rose from the dead to the disciples to build his church. He says, if thou be the Son of God, come down from the cross. Are you not glad that he did not come down from the cross? The incarnated birth of Jesus Christ, fully man and fully God, the only mediator between God and man, the man Jesus. It's not Mary. It's not the church. It's not your pastor. It's not your brothers. It's not your mothers and sisters and fathers. It's Jesus. You must come to Jesus. Jesus saith, I am the way, the truth, and the life, and no man cometh unto the Father but by me. He came into the world to die. He came to hang on that cross and shed his blood. He came to be buried, to go to the center of the earth, into Abraham's bosom, and take captivity captive, them Old Testament saints, up into the heavens, the third heaven. And he came to rise and to be resurrected from the dead for you and I, that we might live resurrected lives. Father, we come before your throne of grace this morning, and we want to thank you, Lord, for your unfailing love, your eternal love, your everlasting love, your love that is so precious. And we thank you, Lord, that you loved us so. Because you loved us, we can love you. And Lord, we can love the brethren. We can love the things of you, Lord. We can love to serve you and walk with you and talk with you and fellowship with you. We can enjoy you forever and ever from this day forth. And I pray, Lord, that you make it so real in our hearts. Oh God, I know there's some that are struggling tonight. They're struggling spiritually. They're struggling because maybe they don't spend enough time in the Word. Maybe they do spend a lot of time in the Word. Maybe, spiritually speaking, they're not born again. I pray that you'd save their soul. Those that are, though, God, I just pray that you would help them to realize it doesn't make a difference if you're in a nursing home, hospital bed. Man, I'm telling you, Father, you know and I know. You could be lowly and left by yourself, but yet you're still useful in the palm of your hand. And I pray for them that are dealing with this thing called service, dealing with this thing called salvation. I know that we have a picture of John the Baptist who doubted, but can I tell you, that was a different dispensation. Today we've been given the Spirit of God, and your spirit bears witness with our spirit. And even Paul said, if we have not the Spirit of God, we're none of his. I pray that you'd make it real in their lives and help them to get busy for you. They could send a card. Maybe they're unable to get about. They can make phone calls. They can call people. They can pray. They can go through the phone book and just write down addresses and send tracts out. There are so many different ways that we can serve you, Lord. And I pray that you'd open up to them that particular ministry that you have for them and help them to realize that you are useful, or they are useful in your pot, your hands, the potter's hands. Thank you, Lord. God, I thank you for this past weekend. I thank you, Lord, for the preaching that was able to be done. I just thank you, Lord, for the ability and the freedoms we have to get out and to share the Word of God. I thank you for some of those that contended with me. I thank you, Lord, and I pray for their souls, Lord. And I pray that you make it real in their lives. I pray another preacher would step up and preach, and that they would hear the words of life and be saved and be born again and believe upon the Lord Jesus Christ. I'm thinking of that couple that was sitting there, and they were just totally denying. And then some friends from Savannah came up, and they know the church, the pastor, and where he pastors down there that supports this work that you've given me, Lord. They sat down and praised God. What a joy we had. And boy, I'll tell you, we just preached, and I just want to thank you for that. I thank you for all the opportunities for that. And Father, I want to lift up the Sis family to you, Lord. I pray, Lord, that you'd be with them, the passing of Pastor Sisk, who was a great man of God. And we just thank you for his service. Pray that you would utilize that the gospel would be preached and souls would be saved. And then, Father, we want to thank you for those folks way up there in Dry Ridge, Kentucky. I really appreciate that ministry and the revival that's been taking place for a long time, adding to the church. I pray for my dear friend, Pastor Longworth, and Brother David, and all the men that serve under him. And I pray for all the women that are faithful. I pray, Lord, that you would just help them, Father, as they continue to serve you, Lord. I think of my dear friend up in Lighthouse Baptist Church in Wayne, Indiana, Fort Wayne, Indiana. I pray for him and his wife, and pray for the men and women of that church, that local New Testament Bible believing church. Pray, Lord, that you would just lead them on, and that they would gather much fruit for you, Lord, and that one day when they stand before you, they'll hear these words, "Well done, good and faithful servant." And then I think of the churches down in Plant City. I think of Harmony Baptist Church. And I think of Pastor Osborne and his folks. And I think of Pastor Tony Terse and the folks there, the brethren there at Freedom Baptist. I pray, Lord, that you would just bless those ministries. Help them, Lord, as they continue to fight the good fight of faith. Help them to stay the course and help them not to capitulate or compromise for anything, but to stand firm wherewith they've been taught through the Bible, the Word of God, the King James Bible. And Father, I thank you for Tabernacle Baptist Church, and Pastor Benton, Pastor Aiken, Pastor Logan, Pastor McBriar,

I pray, Lord, that you would just support him through the power of the Holy Spirit and help him to give him the wisdom and discernment he needs so we can continue marching on to Zion. We're marching unto Zion. Yes, one day you're going to call us home. I thank you for the great men that serve here, and I pray, Lord, that you'd be with the family and the brethren as we continue to fight the good fight of faith. And then, Father, we want to thank you, Lord, for a great nation. I just read an article where there was a Chinese pastor that had been imprisoned, and through your divine hand and through our president, was able to get him out of prison there in China. And I pray, Lord, that you would just help him as he goes about his business, that he will continue to preach the gospel to his people and not worry and stay loyal and true to you and true to the word. Father, we thank you for our brothers and sisters throughout the United States and the world. We have so many. And we pray, Lord, now that you would be with them during this time. There's many that are being martyred, being killed, losing their homes, their businesses, and their families in many of these different countries. And Father, we know that you're in charge. And we know that you take death, you take pleasure in the death of your saints. But Lord, even in the midst of that, we just pray that you'd help. Now, Father, let the words of our mouth, the meditation of our heart be acceptable in thy sight. O Lord, our strength and our Redeemer, and we'll thank you and praise you in Jesus' precious name. Amen and amen.

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WTBI, your preaching station for the upstate, now presents the Old Time Preaching Hour. 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

This is a message preached by Brother Jerry Bernard. The title of the message, Faith in the God of the Ages. This message was originally preached by Brother Bernard, December 7, 1969, as part of a worship service at Tabernacle Baptist Church. The text that Brother Bernard chose for the message, Hebrews chapter 11. And now from the year 1969, here is the service.

0: Thank you, and you may be seated. This has been an unusual week here at Tabernacle. We've had a gracious time in the Lord with Brother Jerob and Nod, dealing with our young people, working with our young people, both here in the church and in the Christian Day School, and it's been great. I appreciate the fellowship. I appreciate the ministry. I appreciate the gift and the talent that God has endowed Brother Jerob and Nod with to minister, to preach, and to sing, and to gain the confidence of young people, to counsel with young folk. I'll guarantee that probably Brother Jerry and Brother Clyde Tuck has done a lot of counseling this week with many of the young folk in our day school and in our church circle as well. And that means a lot, means a lot. You know, I suppose young people these days really need somebody they can come to and say, now, would you help me? Would you answer this question? Or would you let me talk to you a moment? Now, sometimes I want them to feel free to approach any of the members of the staff here at the church anytime, me or Brother Tuck or Brother Aiken, anytime. And we'll be glad to talk with you about any problem. But it's a real joy to have an outsider like Brother Jerry. Maybe they might be more free to go to him about a problem than they would to come to one of us. And I have confidence that Jerry would tell them the truth and point them to the right way. I have that confidence in him as a preacher and as a man. And it's been a real benediction for me, a peace and calm in my soul to know that Brother Jerry is here to help our church and the young people in particular. But the whole church, he has a desire, no doubt, to be a benediction and a blessing to this congregation. We love you, Brother Jerry, as a church. We love you. We love you personally, individually, but we love you collectively and have confidence in this young fella as a real preacher and a real gifted gospel singer and a devoted Christian gentleman. And that means a great deal. You know, all you're singing and all you're preaching, unless it's backed up by a good life, is tinkling cymbal, isn't it? But if it's backed up by a good life, oh, that makes it wonderful. A clean life. Not a perfect life, but I mean a good life. Clean life. A devoted life. Sacrifice. A sacrificial, sanctified life. And I believe Jerry lives that kind of life. He's been here 7 or 8 times in the last 10 years to minister to our people in sermon and in song. And we've had a good week together. I rejoice in every 12 o'clock noon chapel hour. We've had preaching here every day and singing at 12 noon for a whole hour with our grammar school and high school students and some outsiders who've been our guests. And then every night at 7:30 this week, we've had preaching and singing by Brother Jerry for our school and for our church as well and others that have come. Crowds have been good. Wednesday night, we had a wonderful crowd. Last night, the chapel was running over, they tell me. Jerry, it's been a joy to have you. We want you to come now and sing for us. Amen. If you've got laryngitis, just go home, brother. I'll do the preaching. But if you can sing, come on. Then I want you to preach as well. All right. God bless you.
1: Thank you, Dr. Seidler. I want to sing a song that Dr. Seidler said when I got through singing it last year. He said, that's a good song. And he asked me to sing it again. So I would sing it this time, this Sunday. The name of the song is The Way That He Loves.

0: What a savior. I'm glad it's like that. Amen. Well, Doc Seidler, this going over the radio now, isn't it? All right, and I don't know how many we've got out in the radio audience listening, but if it's as many as we got in here listening, we got a good radio audience out there. It's good to be here. The first time that I ever heard Doc Seidler preach was in Galilean Baptist Church, there at John O'Rice's, after John O'Rice had left. Another preacher had come there, had a Bible conference, Galilean Baptist Church there in Dallas, and Doc Seidler preached. And he preached on Adam as a type of Christ, why Adam sinned. And I've never forgotten that message. And we had a great time there. And Doc Seidler had a visitor to come up and stand beside him for a few minutes there. Doc Seidler wasn't sure what was going to happen. This lady was, I suppose, she was disturbed mentally. I'm not sure, Doc Seidler, but she stood there for a while, and Doc Seidler just kept preaching. You know what? I don't believe there's anything stopping him from preaching. And then some men came and took her outside, and I was so impressed, and God blessed my heart in that meeting. And then Dr. Seidler invited me to come to South Carolina, Greenville in particular, and especially to Tabernacle Baptist Church. And it like to have scared me to death. You want me to come? He said, that's right. And so I came, and I was scared to death to preach the gospel. I tell you, I thought it's going to come out so simple. And the first night that I was here, I didn't preach. God stepped in, and all the sockets blew out. Folks began getting saved all over the place, and Spirit of the Lord just swept across that congregation. And I went home relieved. They didn't find out how awful I could preach. And so I enjoyed that, and I was praying for the next night, for it to be just like the night before. Oh, me, but finally I had to come and preach, and then I preached. And you know, because of the prayers of the people, and because of that upper room, I hope that you never do away with praying and meeting God in prayer. I hope you think that's just a waste of time and energy. I believe because of the prayers of the people, that's the reason God stepped in. And I tell you what, the 8 years that I've been coming, Dr. Seidler, I've preached everything I know. I just don't know much more. And every time I come, I think, what am I going to preach this time? And God somehow gives the messages. So I appreciate your prayers. I appreciate your invitations to come. Now I want to preach to you this morning from Hebrews, the 11th chapter. Hebrews, the 11th chapter. I want to preach to you on the subject of the worst thing that could happen to Tabernacle Baptist Church, the worst thing that could happen to your church, no matter where it is, the worst thing that could happen to America. Did you know that there's not anything that the devil can do to the church of the living God? Did you know that? He does not have the strength to destroy the church of the living God. There is no power that human flesh can muster up, though men go arm in arm against the church of the living God, call themselves by the title of atheist or agnostic, a realist. No matter how many gathers together and band themselves together against the church of the living God, they cannot destroy her. They cannot. Impossible. But in the book of Revelation, there's something we need to consider. That after a while, you find God walking around in the midst of the candlesticks, but then at the last you find Him outside knocking, desiring to come in. Something happened. Something happened. Hebrews, the 11th chapter. I want to speak to you this morning on faith, believing God. The first verse says, now faith is the substance of things hoped for, the evidence of things not seen. We're going to talk about faith, believing God. And the writer of the book of Hebrews says that faith is the substance. That's two Latin words, sub and stance. Sub means under, stance means standing. There's an under foundation. There is something underneath that is firm, and that's faith. Faith is that thing which is underneath the life of the child of God that keeps him where he ought to be, that keeps him from sinking in despair. Faith is the substance of things hoped for, that which is out in the future, which I cannot see, that which is way out there, which I cannot touch, that which is way out there, which I cannot feel. Faith is the substance or the foundation of things hoped for. The evidence, this word is taken, and it's been found in a lot of the ancient papyri, or however you pronounce that, the ancient writings, non-biblical writings. This same word is a word taken from the idea of a title deed. A title deed for a piece of property. It says, the title deed of things not seen. You haven't seen that beautiful house yet, but you have the title deed for it. It's yours now. The title deed says it's yours. Now you're heading towards it, and when you get there, you can have full confidence that you can go in, that it's yours. It says, faith is the foundation of that which is way out in the future, the title deed of that which you cannot see. Now, what you can see is not faith. Why, they tell us today that seeing is believing. God says believing is seeing. And old Thomas came to Jesus, and he said, my Lord and my God, I now believe because I've seen. Jesus said, blessed are they who've never seen and yet believe. That's what faith is. Faith is not seeing, but believing. Now look at the next verse, verse 2. For by it, that's faith we're talking about, the elders or the fathers, those in the early times, obtained a good report, or they were martyrs before the world. They were witnesses before the world. They obtained a good witness to the world. How's that? Through faith. The world does not want to see somebody who does not have any faith and proclaims to be a follower of God. That just doesn't go hand in hand. These men who believed God, who had faith in God, the early fathers, they had faith in God, and by that, they obtained a good witness to the world. The world says they are. They are good witnesses. Why? Because they had faith. They had faith. Now, there's some folks that just will not believe. Just some folks that just won't believe, Doc Siler. You can tell them what they have in Christ, and they just will not believe. There are others who can kneel upon their knees and say, thank you, God. I'm glad it's like that. Huh? I hope you're in that category. It says in verse 3 now, look at this. Through faith, we understand that the worlds, plural, were framed by the Word of God, so that the things which are seen were not made of the things which do appear. What did he say? Through faith, we understand that the worlds were framed by the Word of God. Now, I used to use this verse and say to young people that God framed everything that's in existence, the sun, the moon, the stars, by His words, and He did this. He spoke and framed everything and fashioned everything, and I used this verse, but then I found out that the word worlds in the plural is not talking about the world in the singular, but it's talking about the eons, the ages. And that's the word. It's the world is not cosmos, but eons. It's talking about the ages. And it says here, through faith, we understand that the ages were framed by the Word of God. That means that in ancient times, God framed those ages. That in modern times, God framed those ages. That way out in the future, God framed those ages. Therefore, what happened back there was not by accident. What's happening today is not by accident. Nor what will happen one of these days will be by accident. There are no accidents. All things have been framed and the ages are fixed, and everything that happens has been ordained by God. Now look at the next part. It says, so that the things which are seen, if we would all go outside that door and look out there at a wreck that just happened outside, so that the things which are seen are not made of the things which do appear. It didn't happen just because one car pulled across that way and another one got in its way and it all happened. And what my accident? It says, through faith we understand that the ages were framed by the Word of God, so that the things which are seen were not made of the things which do appear. Just because something happened, it didn't happen because of cause and effect. It happened because God ordained it in the beginning that it would happen. Therefore, if some great tragedy comes in your life, you can say with confidence, all things work together for good to them that love the Lord, who are the called according to His purpose. Why? Because it's God who framed all of the ages and has caused everything to be exactly like it is. Now, some of you have been believing the lie of the devil, that the devil is ruling this world. When he's called the god of this world, that means that men put their allegiance in him. Doesn't mean that he's ruling. He doesn't have any power. The only power that he's got is the power he usurps. You see, if somebody goes out into the street and there's a big truck coming, and all of a sudden that guy puts up his hands and says, stop. Well, he hadn't got much power. But he fools that truck driver, and that truck driver slows down, goes to a stop. Now listen, the Bible says that you're more than conquerors through him that loved us. That there's nothing that can stop the child of God. We're more than conquerors, but the devil, in his little old sly, flimsy way, he has stood in the way of the will of God, and he said, stop, don't go any further, and you like a fool have stopped. We understand that the ages were framed by the Word of God, so that the things which are seen were not made of the things which do appear. By faith, Abel offered unto God a more excellent sacrifice than Cain. How'd Abel know what kind of sacrifice to offer? He did it by faith. And the Bible says faith comes by hearing. Hearing by the Word of God. So, if Abel did it by faith, he had to know what to do. God must have spoken to him. God must have told him. And so by faith, Abel offered unto God a more excellent sacrifice than Cain. It says, by which he obtained witness that he was righteous, God testifying of his gifts. By it he being dead, yet speaketh. Abel and his brother came before God. Cain was, well, I can see him as a strapling, as a strong boy, out in the sun all the time, out in the fields, plowing in the fields, and I can see old Abel as a boy that gets under the shade tree and watches the sheep out there, and maybe he's not as tan as the other one, and these boys come together. And they come before God, and Abel offers the right kind of sacrifice. And Cain offers the wrong kind of sacrifice. God says, I'm displeased in the wrong kind of sacrifice and the boy who offered it. I'm well pleased in the right kind of sacrifice and the boy who offered it. You know what happened? Abel believed God. Cain had no faith. By it, this boy obtained a good witness before the world that he was righteous. Why? Because he believed in God. There was another fellow who believed in God, and it was Enoch. It says Enoch was translated that he should not see death, and was not found because God had translated him. For before his translation, he had this testimony that he pleased God. For without faith, it's impossible to please him. For he that cometh to God must believe that he is, and that he is a rewarder of them that diligently seek him. Enoch was walking with God one day, and when he was walking with God, God must have said, "All right, Enoch, I'll tell you what I'm going to do. I'm going to lift you off of the earth and bring you up here where I am." And maybe Enoch's first reply would be something like this: "Now, God, now hold it just a second. Have you ever done that before?" "No, I've never done it before." "Well, God, if you lifted me off of the earth, and how are you going to hold me up?" "Don't worry about that, Enoch. You just believe me." "Well, all right, God, I'll try now. Hey, listen, Lord. You remember now how Abel offered a sacrifice unto you, and that pleased you? Listen, why don't you let me offer a sacrifice unto you? That'll be all right if I can do that, huh?" And I can hear God as he'd say, "No, that was between Abel and me. This is between you and I. I want you to believe me for these days. Believe me. Now, come on up here." "Oh, Lord, you sure you can do this now?" "No, he didn't say anything like that. He believed God. God took him up off of the earth and took him into his presence." There was another man. His name was Noah. And Noah was walking around one day, and God says, "All right, Noah, I'll tell you what we're fixing to do. I'm going to destroy the earth, and I want you to build a big boat, and I'm going to save you and your family. Now, what now, God? Now, run that through once again. I'm going to destroy the earth with water, and I want you to build a big boat." "Oh, is that right? Well, I don't know if my family and I can get down there to the Mediterranean or not. How quick are you going to do this?" "Don't worry. I want you to build a boat right there where you are." "Where I am?" "That's right. Well, God, there's no water up here where I am. I'm going to bring the water up there to you." "Now, how are you going to do that?" "Well, it's going to come down out of the sky. It's going to come down out of the sky. I've never seen that before." "Well, I'm going to do it. I'm going to bring it down out of the sky." "Well, now, God, are you sure you can do that? Have you ever done that before?" "No, I've never done that before." "Now, God, you want me to build a boat, and you're going to save me like that?" "That's right." "Now, God, I'll tell you what, let's do. You remember how Abel offered a sacrifice unto you? Why don't you let me offer a sacrifice? And that'll please you, won't it?" "No, that's between Abel and me." "Well, God, listen. If you're gonna just take me away from everybody, why don't you do it like you did Enoch? You remember how you did Enoch, how you took him off of the ground and took him up into your presence? Won't you do me like that?" "No, that's between Enoch and I, Noah. This is a faith for a new day. I want you to believe me." "Well, God, you never have done this before, have you?" "No." "Well, God, all right, they're gonna think I'm a fool. But I'll do it. I'll build that boat." He began to do that which was unreasonable before the public. He built that boat, but soon the truth of God came out in the open. The waters came. Abraham came on the scene. And God said, "Abraham, here's what I want you to do. I want you to leave your people and come on out here to a land that I'll tell you of." And old Abraham said, "Well, all right, God, I'll do that. I'll leave my people. Now, let me go in and tell Sarah." And so he goes in to tell Sarah. Says, "Sarah, I've just been talking with God." "Oh, which one, Abraham?" "Oh, no, not all those gods we've been looking at. This is another God." "Well, how do you know it's him?" "Well, I just know it was God." "Well, have you ever heard him talk before?" "No, I never have heard him talk before, Sarah." "Well, how do you know that was God?" "Well, now, hold it just a second. I can't explain how I know it was God, but I just know it was God." "Well," she says, All right, what do you ask us to do?" He said, "We're to leave our people." "Well, that won't be so bad. I've been wanting to leave this place anyway. Where are we going?" "I figured you'd ask that. He didn't tell me where we were going. He just said, leave." "Oh, now, wait a minute, Abraham. You mean he wants us to go and doesn't tell us where we're going?" "That's right." "Well, all right. If you think that was God, well, I know it was God, Sarah. Let's go." And so they take off and they go up the Euphrates River, and they get up to a place where they pass Damascus, and they adopt a boy by the name of Eliezer, and they get over to Haran. Then they come down towards Egypt, and God is saying all the time, "Abraham, I'm going to give you a boy." "Who is that, right, God?" "Isn't that wonderful? How are you going to do that, God?" "Now, you see, You should have done that when I was over there in the land. We had a lot of babysitters over there, but there's nobody out here. And God, how are you going to do that? I tell you, God, how about doing it this way? How about Eliezer of Damascus? How about him? How about him being mine heir? No, I don't want him to be your heir. Oh, I see. All right, God. Well, I'll tell you what. Let me Sarah and I see if we can't figure it out. Isn't that awful? And so he goes in unto Sarah. Sarah, let's figure it out. How are we going to have a son? She says, well, buddy, you done missed your calling now. I'm too old. God's going to have to figure out some other way to do this thing. And so Abraham says, well, how are we going to do it? How about go in unto Hagar, our maid, and have a child by her? And so he went in unto Hagar, and he had Ishmael. And so when he had Ishmael, he came out before God and said, all right, God, oh, that Ishmael might live before thee. And God said, no. I'm sorry, Ishmael, didn't work out. I'm sorry, Hagar, didn't work out. Sorry, Sarah, didn't work out. I'm trying to do it God's way, and I just can't find out how to do it God's way. You know, if Abraham had have believed God, do you know when Isaac would have been born? The same day he was born. It's just Abraham couldn't wait on God. And finally the day came, and he had Isaac, his son, Isaac, the father's delight. And he took Isaac and went out before the land, and he said, oh, Isaac, God has given me you. And he's given us all of this land. And Isaac, he's going to bless you and give you children. And your children's going to be as the stars of the heavens and as the sand of the seashore. You're going to have a lot of children. I can see little Isaac's eyes getting real big, wondering what in the world's daddy talking about. One day God says, all right, Abraham, here's what I want you to do. I want you to take that boy, Isaac. Oh, that's what I figured. That's the boy. That's my delight, Lord. I want you to take that boy up on Mount Moriah. I'll tell you when you get there. And I want you to slay that boy up there. Oh, now hold it, God. You mean slay the boy? Kill him? My own boy? Not sure I can do it, God. Kill my own boy? Like they did over in Babylon when they offered their babies to those idols? Do it that way, God? Have you got this all right in the right perspective? I'm not sure, God, that this is exactly what you want. Are you sure? Yes. I want you to slay that boy. And so Abraham takes Isaac, and he takes Isaac to that mountain. There he bound his son up on that altar, and he took the knife to slay his son. God said, stop, Abraham. I know that you believe. Abraham looked over in the thicket, and there was a ram, and the ram took the place of his son. But I imagine going up to that mountain, Abraham said, oh, God, you reckon I could offer a sacrifice like Abel did instead of offering my son? You were pleased in Abel's sacrifice? No, that's between me and Abel. Well, God, how about just taking Isaac like you did Enoch? Just take him off of the earth. I can't kill him. No, that's between me and Enoch. Well, God, if you want to slay the whole world and needing a sacrifice, how about let me just put him in an ark and you take him into your safety? Not me, kill him, God. God said, Abraham, believe me. Abraham said, all right. Abraham went up there believing God. Now, let me tell you something. Somebody would say to you that the easiest life is believing God. Somebody would say to you that the life believing God is not full of hardships and bumps. But let me tell you about Abel. When he believed God, he lost his life. When Enoch believed God, he lost the world. When Noah believed God, he lost all of his friends. When Abraham believed God, he lost his son. Now don't you think that because you're going to get involved in the realm of believing God, that it's going to be easy? But you remember this, that the ages have been framed and fashioned from times past until the future where time shall be no more. And God has fixed it and fashioned it, and it's settled once and for all. Don't you look at the things which are happening and say they're happening because of cause and effect. But God has planned it that way. And when God speaks to your heart, don't say, God, do it like you did once before, because God's got a new faith for a new day. Tabernacle Baptist Church is not the tabernacle of the past, but it's the Tabernacle Baptist Church of the future. It's the Tabernacle Baptist Church of now. You're to believe God now for the things God speaks to you about. When your pastor stands and proclaims the truths of God's Word, and God smites your heart and says, yes, that's what I want of you, just because you're a member of Tabernacle Baptist Church, because you have done it at one time, believed God, that's not sufficient for today. Sufficient for today is your faith for today. Believe God for today. It's a new faith for a new day. Those in our midst here this morning who have never been saved, who have never come in the realm of believing God, I'm asking you to listen for a few seconds here. Jesus Christ was sent by God into this world. And Jesus Christ was tried before men and found innocent. But they took him anyway with wicked hands and slew the Lord of glory. But God said that the ages had been fashioned by God to begin with. All things are working together because God fashioned it and formed it. And out of this great tragedy that happened came our so great a salvation. When Jesus Christ died upon the cross, he died for your sins. God says that he died in your place. Now, would you believe that? Would you believe him? Would you trust him as your Savior? Would you take him by faith? God says if you do, if you take him by faith as your Savior, you'll become his child. You'd say, Brother Jerry, how does all that happen? I don't understand how it all happens, but I know it does. That's the reason I believe God. I don't understand how Enoch was translated, nor do I understand all fully about the flood, nor do I understand about Abraham heading towards Mount Moriah. I don't understand all of that. I'm sure they didn't either, but they believed God. And when they believed God, it worked out for good to them that love him. It works out for good. God will change your life, transform your life, but it's for good. We've got a young man in our midst here this morning. One day his life was tragic. His life was messed up in this world. But God soon revealed himself. God saved him. Now, he's in school studying for the ministry. And if God can take and save him, he can save you. Oh, I can tell you about men that I've met in the past, how he transformed their life. He can do it for you. He can do it this morning. And if you're God's child, and yet you're walking in the realm of unbelief, I ask you this morning, by the authority of God's Word, that you believe God. Put your trust in him. And know that all things work together for good to them that love God. Have you ever shaken hands with somebody and said, how you feeling today? And they say, oh, under the circumstances, I'm doing pretty good. We're not to live under the circumstances. We're to look unto him, have faith in him, and trust him. Let's bow our heads for a word of prayer. We're going to sing in just a moment. But I want to ask, is there someone here that would say, Brother Jerry, I've never been saved. If I died today, I don't know my soul's condition before God. I've never been saved. But you'd say, Brother Jerry, would you pray for me? Would you slip up your hand? Is there one like that? Brother Jerry, pray for me that I might be saved. Would you slip up your hand and then put it back down? Is there anyone? All right. Yes. Anyone else? Anyone else? Brother Jerry, pray for me that I might be saved. Thank you. I'm going to ask those that are God's children who have not looked to him in faith, but would say, Brother Jerry, I truly do want to believe God. And I want to believe him in every area of what he speaks to my life. I'm not going to ask all of you come down the aisle, but those that would say that, I'm going to ask you to slip up your hand. Those that would say, Brother Jerry, I do want to believe God in every area of my life, slip up your hand. All right. Thank God for these hands. And I pray that it shall be so in your lives. Now let's stand for a word of prayer. Our Father, I pray in the name of Jesus Christ your word might permeate our lives this morning and cause us, Father, to look to you no matter what the consequences and believe you above everything else in this world. Believe you. In Jesus' wonderful name we ask this, and for his sake. Amen.
1: Thank you, Jerry. We're going to sing the invitation song, and I want Brother Jerry to stand here on the steps of the platform. And I wonder if there's a young person or an adult that would like to come down here and give him your hand and say, Brother Jerry, by the grace of God, I right now receive Jesus as my personal Savior. Or maybe you've wandered away from the Lord and you'd come and give him your hand and say, today, I rededicate myself to the Lord. I pledge to serve him. And then maybe you'd love to become a member of our church. Brother Tucker and myself will be here. If you'd like to join Tabernacle by transfer of letter or as a candidate for baptism, then you come to Brother Tuck. Give him your name. Come to me. Give me your name. And we'll be glad to present you to our church as a candidate for baptism or by transfer of letter. Now, especially you that ought to come to God today and make that definite stand with the Lord, you leave that seat and come and give your hand to Brother Jerry. And by so doing, you're saying, I now accept Jesus, or I now rededicate my life to God. Would you do it? Sing, choir. Who'll be first to come? Come on over. The doors of our church are open. If you're here today and you'd like to be part of Tabernacle, we invite you to come as the Lord leads. Let's come out all.

God is speaking when you come today? We have several presented themselves at this time. If you've recently received Jesus as a young person or as an adult, and you ought to be baptized, you ought to follow Christ in baptism. I believe that every born-again person ought to be a member of a local church. Why don't you leave that seat and come and present yourself? The Lord willing, next Sunday night we baptize. I'd love to baptize you if you've been converted recently. And then if you'd like to transfer your letter to Tabernacle, why don't you come? Sing one of the stanzas, Brother Aiken. Will you come as the Lord leads? Come on over.

another stanza. This will be the last one, whether you come or any other person comes or not. Everybody sing it out. When you come, as God leads now, if the Lord is dealing, we invite

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The title of the message, Faith in the God of the Ages. 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
1: With SRN News, I'm Jason Walker. President Trump telling reporters the war in Ukraine is on his agenda for the NATO summit in Turkey, and he will be meeting with President Zelensky on Wednesday.
2: I think we're getting much closer than people realize, and President Putin wants it to end. I will tell you that very strongly. What a good call. And President Zelensky actually wants it to end now. And we're going to be going to NATO, and we're going to be talking about it. And I think we're going to get it ended. It's been a terrible situation.
1: Russia, meanwhile, launching another missile and drone attack on Ukraine, killing at least 22 people. Authorities say many of the victims were civilians. A woman,
3: Jenny Rassicot, told Politico that she'd been in an on and off relationship with Plattner, but says she cut off contact after that night and told him the incident was not consensual. Plattner posted a video on his social media campaign account saying,
4: "Any accusation of non-consensual behavior is categorically false."
3: Plattner has canceled a number of town halls.
4: "We are taking the time to reflect on the best path forward."
3: Plattner is seeking to unseat Maine's Republican Senator Susan Collins. I'm Lisa Dwyer.
1: Death toll in the Venezuelan earthquakes has risen now officially to 3,535. Thousands more, though, are missing and feared dead in the rubble of the destroyed buildings. And a reminder that SRN News and our parent company, Salem Media, partnering with the Christian nonprofit Food for the Poor to rush emergency aid to victims of the tragedy. Listeners wanting to help can find an online banner at the top of our website, srnnews.com. This is SRN News. Should youngsters be banned from social media? Here's correspondent Michael Harrington.
5: The Pew Research Center has been asking American adults, and 56% say yes, they would support a ban on social media for anybody under the age of 16. 21% oppose a ban, and the rest of respondents can't make up their mind. The Pew poll also finds strong support for keeping children off social media existing across men and women, young and old, parents and the childless, and both Republicans and Democrats. Michael Harrington reporting.
1: Well, Malaysia is the latest company to try to protect youngsters from the dangers of the internet. The government starting to enforce rules to prevent kids under 16 from having those accounts. This decision is part of a global effort to enhance safety precautions. Those who are 16 will have a month to manage their data before the restrictions apply. SRN News. Well, that dangerous heat dome is giving way to powerful storms and flooding concerns. Here's Ken Lorman.
6: After days of dangerous record-breaking heat across the East Coast, Southeast, and Southwest, officials are reporting a rising death toll and say many victims were found in homes without air conditioning. The storms left nearly 1 million customers across several states without power and raised the threat of flash flooding as scorching temperatures give way to the threat of powerful storms, widespread outages, and flooding concerns. Ken Lorman reporting.
1: North of the border, Alberta and Ontario leaders proposing a pipeline to carry Canadian oil to new markets as the region seeks stronger markets. Alberta's premier says that pipeline would run from Alberta to Sarnia, Ontario, carrying 500,000 barrels each day. More details, srnnews.com.

Amen. Come, let us adore him and give him everything. You know, one of the fruits of the Spirit is joy. That'll come out of you. If you're one of his, joy will exude out of you. Exude, I should say, not exude. That's something different. Exude out of you. Joy. Because he starts within that heart, the soul of man, where he makes abode with us. And he starts changing us. You'll never be the same when the Lord touches you. But one of the fruit of the Spirit is, there's nine. And, Matt, well, let's just go over here and read them real quick. How about that? He says, but the fruit of the Spirit, okay, not spirits, the fruit of the Spirit. So you have inward, love, joy, and peace. Then you have outward, long-suffering, gentleness, and goodness. And then you have upward, faith, meekness, temperance. Against such there is no law. And they that are Christ have crucified the flesh with the affections and lusts. If we live in the Spirit, let us also walk in the Spirit. Let us not be desirous of vainglory, provoking one another, envying one another, in other words, being jealous of one another, provoking one another, vainglory, empty glory, looking for glory, all about me. No, we should be esteeming others better than ourselves. And I'm speaking to myself too here, so don't feel picked on. Amen. Glory in the highest, Gateway Baptist Choir. Then the Matt Arays family, there is hope. That's 13 minutes after 4 now, and we're just cruising along. It's Tuesday, July 7th, year of our Lord 2026. I hope and pray that you enjoy this wonderful day the Lord has given us, for this is the day the Lord has made, and we shall rejoice and be glad in it. I say rejoice. Again, I say rejoice. Over there in Philippians. Over there, Philippians, I think it's, chapter 4? Let's just go there real quick and look at this verse. He says, rejoice in the Lord always. And again, I say rejoice. Our Share-a-thon Day sponsor for today are Donald and Amy Wright of Greenville, South Carolina. They sponsor in honor of their 40th spiritual birthday. And our WTBI Internet sponsor for today is Joshua Johnson of Greer, South Carolina. He sponsors thanking the Lord for his wife, Amy Johnson. She is truly a Proverbs 31 wife. Joshua wants to thank her for all that she does for him and their children. We do want to thank our Share-a-thon sponsors and thank all of you for your help with Share-a-thon 2026. This is still your Midnight Watch. My name is Brother Ward David Gillett, and I'm glad to be with you this morning. We have a few clouds in the skies right now, but it's 75 degrees outside. Today, it looks like mostly sunny, then a 20% chance of thunderstorms later in the day, of course. High of 92, get a little reprieve. And then tonight, mostly clear, low of 72. Wednesday, sunny, a high of 94. Wednesday night, mostly clear, low of 73. Thursday, sunny, a high of 94. Thursday night, mostly clear, low of 73. Friday, sunny, a high of 94 degrees. Coming up here at 4:45, encouraging words from Tabernacle, Pastor Doug Benton. And then, of course, we'll do our Psalms 45. We'll be in Psalms 45 around verse 8, 9, and 10. And we'll be doing that after a song. And then, of course, we have at 5:45 What the Bible Says, Dr. Melvin Aiken, 605 Tabernacle Pulpit Daily, Dr. Harold B. Seidler. Right now, the West Coast Baptist College, Hope in Christ and Christ Alone. Haley Benton, A Wretch Like Me. Then Greater Vision, Come Thou Long Expected Jesus. Seminole String Band, All the Way My Savior Leads Me. Sound Doctrine in No Time. Got a number here by the Billy Kelly, I'll Meet You in the Morning. Then the Georgians, Sing All the Time. 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
1: With SRN News, I'm Jason Walker. With NATO members meeting in Turkey this week, the Secretary General calling on member states to present clear plans to meet defense spending targets at their annual summit. The 32 nations agreed last year to invest 5% of their GDP on defense. Some countries, though, were struggling with the old 2% target. President Trump's mass pardons for supporters who stormed the U.S. Capitol do not apply to one man from Virginia.
2: Brian Cole Jr. is charged with planting pipe bombs near the national headquarters of the Democratic and Republican parties on the eve of the January 6, 2021 riot. Federal Judge Amir Ali noted the president's blanket pardons for rioters explicitly applied only to people who were convicted of crimes related to the attack. Cole was arrested nearly a year after the mass pardons were issued, so the judge concluded they don't apply to him. Prosecutors have said Cole confessed after his arrest, telling FBI agents he felt bewildered by conspiracy theories related to the 2020 presidential election, and something just snapped. Ed Donahue, Washington.
1: Prosecutors have started now to lay out their evidence against Tyler Robinson, the young man accused of assassinating Charlie Kirk. Thus begins a week-long preliminary hearing where prosecutors aim to convince a Utah judge to allow the trial to move forward. Judge Tony Graff.
3: The court recognizes that this hearing may invoke a motion from everyone, and that the court understands the human nature of that.
1: Well, the death toll in the Venezuelan earthquakes has risen now to 3,500, and 35,000 more are missing. 17,000 people are homeless. SRN News.
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Well, praise the Lord all the way, my Savior leads me. Praise the Lord. That was the Seminole String Band right there. I was sitting here thinking about Jesus in the manger, the King of Israel. You know, they wanted a king, and they cried out for a king during Samuel's days. And God raised up a man by the name of Saul, and he couldn't get the job done, could he? But the people loved him. And then here come David. Well, people loved him too, but then there was a whole lot that hated him. He had his enemies within and without. And when Jesus came, King Herod didn't want to see another king. Jesus was a threat to his position, which Christ didn't come to take his position, because he said, "My kingdom is not of this world." But he came to be the king of Israel, and they rejected him. Now he set him aside and he's building his church. I'm thankful for that. How about you? Amen. Well, here we go with Sound Doctrine in no time. Billy Kelly, I'll meet you in the morning. Singing Echoes, He Opened the Door. The Inspirations, I'm Going to Tell It. Encouraging Words from Tabernacle. Pastor Doug Benton.

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0: We welcome you to Encouraging Words from Tabernacle Baptist Church. We'll have a song and then the message by our pastor, Dr. Doug Benton.
1: Good Monday morning to you. God bless you. I trust you're having a great day thus far. Well, we just came through Greer Camp Meeting, 79th year. God was good. Big crowds. We are thankful for that. Thank Dr. Arthur and Sis Julie for spearheading it up. And all those, all the servants, all the pastors, the churches coming together and working together, making this happen, all the choirs, all the preachers. I just enjoy myself. It's wonderful to see so many of you came to me, some I've not met. You came to me letting me know you listen daily at the broadcast, and I thank you for doing so. You made mention thanking me for WTBI, what we're doing now. We're excited about that, and I'm thanking you for telling us you enjoy it and listening in. God has blessed us with great folks, putting it all together here at the campus of Tabernacle. God is good to us. Well, we just came through celebrating the 4th of July, 250th year. What a wonderful thing that is. We enjoyed services here at Tabernacle yesterday, celebrating our independence, our freedom as an American, and then also as a child of God, which is most important. So you can be free as an American, but be lost and enslaved to sin. I thought of four words that I gave my church yesterday, and I want to just give you a rundown of that quickly here on the program this morning. On these four distinct words, all across the nation, there is this phrase stamped on our currency: in God we trust. In the 50s and 56, there is a Cold War ahead. United States Congress officially adopted this phrase as our national motto. It was placed on our currency to serve as a reminder of a public declaration of our foundational dependence on Almighty God. But you agree there's a big difference between a slogan stamp on a coin and a conviction stamp upon a heart. We celebrated the birth of our nation. We must look past the political tradition and ask ourselves this question: is it just our money that proclaims this, or do we actually live like it? Let's notice some words thousands of years ago that's written in Psalm chapter 20. It reminds us of this question today. One verse. The Bible says, some trust in chariots and some in horses, but we will remember the name of the Lord our God. In God we trust. I noticed here in the day David is writing these words, here is the illusion. Chariots and horses represented security, strength, military might. If you had the most chariots and horses, you felt invincible. Now, in our day, we do not look to those. We look at financial power. We look at political power and personal bank accounts. And it is easy to mistake our blessings for our bedrock. The danger is Proverbs 11:28. He that trusteth in his riches shall fall. Earthly riches are fragile. Leadership grows weary. Political parties, they shift. See, when a nation or an individual begins to trust in the gift rather than the giver, the foundation will crumble. God wants your eyes off the chariots and back on him. We have become a nation obsessed with looking at chariots. But God is trying to give America and the churches, God's people, a wake-up call to fix our eyes back on him. Oh, when a nation fixes its eyes on its own machinery, it loses the focus, its foundation. We begin to believe that is our true security. But ladies and gentlemen, we are suffering from a case of spiritual blindness. We are acting as though the kingdom of God rises and falls based on elections, political shifts, and cultural trend. But may I remind you today, the King of Glory does not take orders from any government, from any president, from any politician, from any military. So the psalmist tells us to not trust in human efforts and to forget who really is in charge. It's more than words stamped on our currency. It needs to be stamped upon our hearts. The illusion, look at the decision in verse 7, the next phrase, but we will remember. In other words, trusting God does not happen by accident. All across the TV, podcast, social media, it screams out to us, you can rely on your own strength and intelligence. But friend, act of faith requires a deliberate daily choice. David cries, but we will remember. He is now determined to go up against a stream culture. When everyone else runs to the human solutions, the child of God redirects their focus. The word remember here in the context is to not just recall a fact, it is to act upon a truth. Don't miss it. It is looking back at how God delivered you before, how God sustained you before, how God provided for you before, how God calmed the storm before, how God answered your prayers before, how God was there before. So if we believe in God we trust, you don't dwell today on your problems, you dwell on God's track record. Every 4 years, we see political campaigns, billions of dollars are spent, promises are made, debates are staged, and in all to convince you and I to make a decision to cast a vote, to place your trust in a human leader to secure your future. But can I take a few minutes to remind you the most important decision you can ever make is trusting God? When we say in God we trust, we are not reciting a slogan on our coin. We are declaring that our confidence is anchored in the King of Kings and the Lord of Lords. This world is shaking. The headlines are screaming. Men's hearts are failing for fear. But David steps up now and

day and still has the perfect track record. Every single day, we all carry a silent sermon in our pockets, but it's time that it's just not a phrase on a coin, and it needs to be stamped on our hearts in these days we are living in. Our security does not come from our banks. It does not come from our buildings. It does not come from our battleships, but our true security comes from Almighty God. If our currency proclaims trust, but our nation practices rebellion, we then are living a lie. It's time America moves past the political slogan and makes a decision to put their trust in God. Blessed is the nation whose God is the Lord. And when a people looks to God, God looks out for that people. Number three, I love the object, the very next phrase. The name of the Lord our God. In these Bible days, a person's name represented their entire character, authority, reputation, and power. The motto on our currency is part of a heritage, but a coin in your pocket cannot save your soul. All through the Bible, in every book, God proves He is the object of your trust, and you can trust in Him. So yes, the ultimate trust is in the Lamb of God. In God we trust is more than a slogan on our currency. It is the object of our faith in every book in our King James Bible. Verse 7, you notice he tells us his trust is in the Lord in the battle. But I notice he doesn't leave us there in the midst of the battle. He now shifts our focus from the preparation for the fight to the aftermath of the battle. Verse 8, they are brought down and fallen, but we are risen and stand upright. And in other words, dear listener, all other human security will face stresses of life and issues. And when that happens, the outcome is verse number 8. The trust that is in the Lord is the only thing that will be standing. You notice this verse, one crowd looks stronger to the eye. They have horses. They have chariots. Their trust is in what you can see. Their faith is in what you can see, but it's the other side that were left standing. So what was the difference? It's not that they were stronger. It's not that they were wiser. It's not that they were mightier. Their secret was they anchored themselves to the name of the Lord. You see, when you truly believe in God we trust, you stop trying to manipulate outcomes and you start resting in His promises. Everyone listen to me today. You trust something or someone every day. If you're facing a storm, in God we trust. If you're facing a diagnosis, in God we trust. If you're facing weariness in life, in God we trust. If you're facing weeping through the night, in God we trust. If you have desperate need, in God we trust. If you have a prodigal child, in God we trust. If you have a broken heart, in God we trust. If you have more questions than answers, in God we trust. There's many that have attempted to remove this slogan off of our currency. And if they ever get their way, they will. But if it's stamped on your heart, no one can remove it. So we must ask ourselves, is it just a slogan on a currency? Or is it stamped upon our heart? Our nation today has chariot vision, but a political party cannot fix a spiritual problem. Ladies and gentlemen, yes, the slogan is on our currency, in God we trust, but ask yourself, is it stamped upon your heart? Thank you for tuning in today. God bless you. Come see us right here, Tabernacle Baptist Church, this coming Wednesday, 7 o'clock. It's going to be good. We'll have a good time in the Lord. I trust you have a wonderful day in God's presence today. God help us today. Stay in our Bible. Stay on our knees in prayer. Continue on. There's no time to quit now, child of God.

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1: The Western North Carolina Baptist Camp Meeting will be taking place July the 5th through the 10th on Sunday at 6 p.m. and then Monday through Friday at 7:30 each evening. Preaching at the camp meeting is James Knox, Alfred Willis, and Gary Crisp. The Western North Carolina Baptist Camp Meeting is located at 55 Baptist Camp Road in Candler, North Carolina. And that's July the 5th through the 10th on Sunday at 6 p.m. and through the week Monday through Friday each evening at 7:30 p.m. People's Baptist Church of 101 Woodside Circle in Simpsonville will be having Vacation Bible School July 20th through the 24th. The times for the Vacation Bible School, 10 a.m. until 12:30 through the week, July 20th through the 24th. Vacation Bible School at People's Baptist Church, 101 Woodside Circle in Simpsonville.
0: This has been Revive Us Again, featuring news of church happenings in the listening area. The announcement of an event on this program does not necessarily imply endorsement by WTBI.

Amen. Speaking of a land where we never grow old, we're going to touch on that here in a minute in Psalms 45. That was the Dixie Melody Boys, Never Grow Old. Good morning to all of you. And we are doing Psalms 45, and we've spoken on several of these verses, but we'll rehash a little bit. We know that this is a wedding song. It's a royal wedding song. And we believe maybe that this was written during the time of Solomon when he was king. And the first nine verses is praises for the king. And of course, we're going to see the picture, the type of Christ in this. And we know that Solomon ruled for 40 years, Saul 40, David his father 40, and then Solomon 40, the 40 years of peace. And there was peace in the land and a lot of building, a lot of prosperity going on. And then you'll see verses 10 through 12, the exhortation of the king to the people. And then we'll look at the description of the bride, verse 13 through 15. And there's a benediction, 16 and 17. But we've been talking about 6 and 7, those verses you could find over there in Hebrews chapter 1, verse 8 and 9. But we'll start in verse 7. Thou lovest righteousness. That's what God loves. Christ loves righteousness. Why? He was the righteous one. We need his righteousness, don't we? And hateth wickedness. He hates wickedness. God can't look on sin. That's why he turned his back upon Jesus Christ there at Calvary, because he couldn't look upon sin, even on his own son, because he's holy. And it says that's why he's way out in the third heaven, by the way, and there's dark clouds around him. Therefore God, thy God, hath anointed thee with the oil of gladness above thy fellows. And, you know, Solomon was anointed with the oil of gladness above his fellows of his time because he was the king, chosen king of Israel. Well, can I tell you, there's a king called Jesus, and he was anointed with oil of gladness above all of Israel because he is the only one. He is the best one. And you can read about that in Hebrews. All thy garments smell of myrrh and alloys and cassia. There's a wonderful smell, a very beautiful fragrance with him out of the ivory palaces whereby they have made thee glad. I've heard people say they've been in prayer. Now, I don't know if this is true. I'm just saying I heard. Okay? So don't say I'm a heretic because I heard that people have smelt that wonderful fragrance that comes with the presence of God. How true that is, I don't know. I have not. But one day we're going to be in his presence, so it don't make a difference what he smells like. But apparently Solomon here, the king, had that wonderful fragrance. And it's looking also to another king, like I said. King's daughters were among thy honorable women. Upon thy right hand did stand the queen in gold of Ophir. Let me share with you over here in 1 Kings chapter 2. Actually, I don't want it to 1 Kings. 1 Kings chapter 9, verse 28. It says these. If I can get to it, it's in here somewhere. There it is. Verse 28. Is that what I want? I do. I'm going to start in verse 24. But Pharaoh's daughter came up out of the city of David unto her house with Solomon and had built for her. Then did he build Milo. And that Milo, the remnants is left, is on it's in the old city of David, looking into the brook, looking into the Kidron Valley. And three times in a year did Solomon offer burnt offerings and peace offerings upon the altar, which he built unto the Lord, and he burnt incense unto the altar. That was before the Lord, so he finished the house. And King Solomon made a navy ship in Ezion-Geber, which is beside Eloth on the shore of the Red Sea in the land of Edom. And Hiram sent in the navy his servant shipmen that had knowledge of the sea with the servants of Solomon. And they came to Ophir and fetched from thee gold, 420 talents, and brought it to the king Solomon. But here we see that Pharaoh's daughter was given to the king, given to Solomon. As a matter of fact, he had, 1,000 wives that were given to him by various kings throughout the land and world leaders, I would guess we would say, of the day. And then, of course, he had 600 concubines. But
Let's go over here to Song of Solomon, chapter 6, verse 8. Song of Solomon, 6, 8. Psalm of Solomon. We'll get there real quick. I'm a little slow. Here we go. Chapter 6, verse 8. You'll like this. We'll start in verse 4. Thou art beautiful, O my love, as Tirzah, comely as Jerusalem, terrible as an army with banners, or awesome as an army with banners. Turn away thine eyes from me, for they have overcome me. Thy hair is as a flock of goats that appear from Gilead. Thy teeth are as a flock of sheep which go up from the washing, whereof even one beareth twins, and there is not one barren among them. As a piece of pomegranate are thy temples within thy locks. There are 70 queens and 80 concubines and virgins without number. Verse 9, my dove, my undefiled, is but one. She is the only one of her mother. She is the choice one, her that bare her. The daughters saw her and blessed her, yea, the queens and the concubines, and they praised her. Who is she that looketh forth at the morning, fair as the moon, clear as the sun, and terrible or awesome as the army with banners? You know, can I be honest with you? We're getting ready to go to a wedding. I see a picture of Jesus Christ, and I see a picture of his wife Israel, because his wife Israel is beautiful to her. He set her aside right now because they rejected the king when he first came, and he's building his church. But he's got a bride, and that bride is the church. And one day, he's going to present us before God the Father as a chaste virgin. Oh, what a time that's going to be. Here we go. We'll never grow old there, but this great love of Jesus by the inspirations.

this great love of Jesus, the inspirations, Psalms 89, 34 through 37, speaking of the Davidic covenant and that covenant that's been given to Israel. But I like the covenant that's been given through Christ Jesus to the church. But can I tell you, he's not going to fail Israel, and he's not going to fail the church. My covenant will I not break, nor alter the thing that has gone out of my lips. Once I have sworn by my holiness, I will not lie unto David. His seed shall endure forever, and his throne as the sun before me. Oh, what a joy. It shall be established forever as the moon, and as a faithful witness in heaven. Selah. Think on these. It's 20 minutes after 5 in the morning, Tuesday, July 7th, year of the Lord, 2026. It's also 74 degrees outside at this time. Looks like today it's going to be a beautiful, mostly sunny, gorgeous day. A 20% chance of thunderstorms later on in the day, a high of 92 degrees. Our Share-a-thon day sponsor for today are Donald and Amy Wright of Greenville, South Carolina. 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He sponsors thanking the Lord for his wife, Amy Johnson. She is truly a Proverbs 31 wife. Joshua wants to thank her for all that she's done for him and their children. So we thank Donald and Amy Wright for being our day sponsor and Joshua Johnson for being our internet sponsor, because they do help cover the listeners' portion of our operating expenses for the WTBI Radio Ministries. 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What the Bible says, coming up here at 5:45, then at top of the hour at 6:05, Tabernacle Pulpit Daily, Dr. Harold B. Seitler. Right now, the Wisnet Center of Your Will, One by One, Gone with the Wind, 1 Corinthians, Old Time Religion, Family Harmon, When He Was on the Cross.

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1: With SRN News, I'm Jason Walker. A tanker in the Strait of Hormuz catching fire after a projectile hit the vessel.
2: The UK Maritime Trade Operations Center says the projectile hit the tanker near Lima, Oman in the Strait. Officials say the projectile hit the port side of the vessel while it tried traveling south out of the strait toward the Gulf of Oman. Maritime officials also say no environmental impact took place from the strike. Officials say the investigation continues.
1: That is correspondent Andrew Stewart. Now, Iranian TV says the tanker came under attack after ignoring warnings, but did not directly claim to have anything to do with the assault. NATO's chief is demanding allies present credible plans to reach defense spending targets.
3: NATO Secretary General Mark Rutte has made clear allies must put forward clear, concrete, and credible plans to reach the organization's spending targets at its annual summit in Ankara, Turkey, starting Tuesday. He says European allies and Canada are expected to invest $258 billion more in defense in 2025 and this year. The meeting comes at a crucial time for the alliance, with the US scaling down its security role in Europe. Washington has been pressing allies to shoulder more of the spending burden. I'm Charles de Ledesma.
1: It's described as an absolutely horrible situation in Venezuela. The death toll now from the earthquakes, 3,535, thousands more are missing and fear dead. And a reminder that SRN News and our parent company, Salem Media, partnering with the Christian nonprofit Food for the Poor to rush emergency aid to victims of the tragedy. 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And this is SRN News.
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Amen. When he was on the cross, we were on his mind. You remember I just read those verses out of Psalms 89, 34 through 37, and it's talking about the Davidic covenant, the house, the kingdom, and the throne. Well, verse 33 says what I was saying in the end about faithfulness. Nevertheless, my loving kindness or grace will I not utterly take from him, nor suffer my faithfulness to fail. God can't fail. Thank you for tuning in with us this morning. Can I tell you, he's coming soon for the church. Yes, he is. And then eventually the second coming for his people Israel. Until then, may the Lord bless you, keep you, and shine his face upon you. And why don't you step out in faith and tell someone about Jesus. Here we go with Raven Creek. He took your place, what the Bible says. Tally Trio, I love the cross. Spec Trio, learning to lean. And the Dowden Sisters, old-fashioned meeting. 605 Tabernacle Pulpit Daily, Dr. Harold B. Silas.

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1: Paul said, because you have met my need as a missionary, as a church planter, my God shall supply all your need according to his riches in glory by Christ Jesus. And as you have need, God provides. Amen. Not needs plural, but needs singular. As a need arises, God is able to provide that need. And so Paul prays for this congregation, this Ephesian church, that God would grant them according to the riches of his glory.
0: This has been What the Bible Says with Dr. W. Melvin Aiken, Director of Tabernacle Baptist Missions International. 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
1: With SRN News, I'm Jason Walker. A tanker in the Strait of Hormuz catching fire after a projectile hit the vessel.
2: The UK Maritime Trade Operations Center says the projectile hit the tanker near Lima, Oman in the Strait. Officials say the projectile hit the port side of the vessel while it tried traveling south out of the strait toward the Gulf of Oman. Maritime officials also say no environmental impact took place from the strike. Officials say the investigation continues.
1: That is correspondent Andrew Stewart. Now, Iranian TV says the tanker came under attack after ignoring warnings, but did not directly claim to have anything to do with the assault. NATO's chief is demanding allies present credible plans to reach defense spending targets.
3: NATO Secretary General Mark Rutte has made clear allies must put forward clear, concrete, and credible plans to reach the organization's spending targets at its annual summit in Ankara, Turkey, starting Tuesday. He says European allies and Canada are expected to invest $258 billion more in defense in 2025 and this year. The meeting comes at a crucial time for the alliance, with the US scaling down its security role in Europe. Washington has been pressing allies to shoulder more of the spending burden. I'm Charles de Ledesma.
1: It's described as an absolutely horrible situation in Venezuela. The death toll now from the earthquakes, 3,535, thousands more are missing and fear dead. And a reminder that SRN News and our parent company, Salem Media, partnering with the Christian nonprofit Food for the Poor to rush emergency aid to victims of the tragedy. Listeners wanting to help can find an online banner at the top of our website, srnnews.com. And this is SRN News. LGBT Americans apparently are leaving for Canada. Correspondent Michael Harrington explains.
4: According to CIC News, officials north of the border have made it easier for gay people in this country to apply for citizenship, and there's been an uptick in applications. The average American would have to wait an average of 1 year to be cleared for Canadian citizenship, but CIC reports that homosexuals are being fast-tracked, and some are getting in after waiting only 2 weeks. Canada says it wants to keep LGBT people from suffering, quote, harm in the U.S. Michael Harrington reporting.
1: Well, federal authorities have arrested a woman in New York. She's accused of trying to send $30,000 to an Islamic terrorist group operating in the Palestinian territories. Catherine Washburn is alleged to have said she wishes every day were October 7th, a reference to the Hamas attack on Israel. This is SRN News. President Trump rang the opening bells Monday for the New York Stock Exchange and NASDAQ from the Oval Office, the event to promote a launch of Trump accounts to give kids access to investing.
5: The new program to start saving for your kids went live on July 4th. The Treasury Department says so far more than 6 million Trump accounts have been opened for children under the age of 18. 1.4 million will receive the $1,000 federal contribution for newborns. The money in the accounts will grow tax deferred. Laura Winters reporting.
1: Here's an investment following its debut in Wall Street. Elon Musk rocket company SpaceX, now $2.1 trillion. 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Now, SpaceX will join some high-profile stocks indexes. 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
8: No, sir. The soul of man will never die. Now, you may plant my body, my physical man, in the cemetery, and someday you shall. But while you're covering my body, my soul and my spirit will be walking with the Savior in the paradise of God. My soul will never die. And then in the resurrection morning, soul and spirit and body gloriously reunited together and resurrected out of the grave. Now that's God's order. That's God's original purpose. That man be made in his image. And we are made in his image in that we are Trinity, body, soul, and spirit. Praise the Lord. That's the soul of man. How wonderful the soul of man, that God can respond to the soul of man. Sometimes people say, well, you get excited when you preach and you lift up your voice and you sweat and you exert yourself. Well, my friend, the reason my physical man does that is because the inward man is probing him on and pushing him on. If I had to depend on any kind of expression from the physical man only, I'd have to be an actor. Now, if I was an actor, I could just take a physical body, regardless of what's on the inside. All the darkness in the world might be on the inside. And an actor can shed crocodile tears and put on a mock front and a mock religion. But I'm not an actor. And the only way my physical man can ever demonstrate any emotion is for the soul of man to well up on the inside. And when that soul wells up, and that soul does well up within me, when God warns me and blesses me and speaks to me and communes with me, the inward man wells up on the inside and expresses himself through the physical man. The soul of man is a reality. And that's the thing that we are concerned about as far as salvation is concerned. Now I'm concerned about the salvation of my physical body. Somebody said, you Baptist people, you believe that a man can get converted and just keep on living in sin in the physical body. Because the soul is saved and the spirit is saved, then no need to regulate the physical man. Now we don't believe that. We believe that the physical man ought to conform to what the spiritual man is. The physical man ought to live like the spiritual man dictates. And we die daily and beat ourselves in a subjection to the spirit man, lest after we preach to others, we become a castaway as far as our testimony is concerned. We don't believe that a man has a license to live a double life, or worldly life, or carnal life, simply because his soul and spirit are saved. Of course not. Not at all. The soul of man is that part of me that's totally redeemed, will never be more redeemed. Now my physical man has to await, and is compelled to do so, to await redemption. But I'm sealed by the Spirit of God until the redemption of my body. And that redemption of my body will become a glorious reality when I come out of the grave on the resurrection morning. I come out immortal and incorruptible. I come out spiritual and powerful in the resurrection morning. The soul of man shall become a living soul. Now here's the tragedy. You'd be surprised how many people pump the physical body and mind the physical body and mend the physical body and attend the physical body and even insure the physical body and educate the physical body and keep the physical body warm and comfortable and well-dressed and attractive and groomed. And sometimes the very persons that do all of that to the physical man grossly neglect the soul and the spirit. I'd like to remind you that Jesus said, man shall not live by bread alone. That one testimony of our Lord is all the evidence you need that man is not only physical. Man is soulish and spiritual. And since he is, he can't live by bread alone, but by every word that proceedeth out of the mouth of God. Now that one proof text is all you need to convince you that man is soulish as well as physical. And a foolish man you are to think that you can take care of the physical and neglect the spiritual or the soul, to do so makes you lean. Leanness of soul, the psalmist calls it. And there are multitudes of people that are lean and barren and famished because they've neglected the soul of man and the spirit of man. Now, you can't feed the soul on bread and meat. You can feed the soul of man only on the Word of God and prayer and Christian fellowship. And when you neglect the Word and prayer and the ministry and fellowship, the inward man weakens and becomes anemic and lean and barren and defeated. But when you encourage the inward man and feed the inward man, then he becomes strong and matured and powerful to help you with the physical man. How important it is that the soul of man come to be recognized if you're to live a victorious life. Now for a moment or two, I want you to watch Peter the Apostle with me as we see the soul of Peter begin to develop and mature. Peter had a soul just like you had and have, and like I have, a soul that was redeemed by the grace of God one day. I find in John chapter number 1 and verse number 44, this great fisherman being brought to the Savior. And when he's brought to the Savior as a sinner, he believes the gospel and gets converted. And Jesus says, thou shalt be called Peter, which means a stone. And that's the conversion experience of the Apostle Peter. Here is the birth of his soul, or the rebirth, I should have said, of his soul. Every man has a soul, whether he's a saved man or a lost man. Now, you may deprive the soul and destroy the soul and let the soul become anemic and neglected, but that doesn't mean you don't have one. Every human being on the earth has a soul. Everybody. Now, you and I that are born again have a regenerated soul. We have a regenerated spirit. We have been born from above and a new spirit on the inside of me. A soul that'll never die in hell. It'll never be cast into hell is on the inside of me. A soul that pants after God like the hart panteth after the water brook. Now, Peter had to come to that experience, and he did come to it in John chapter 1 and verse 44. And light shined upon his heart. In our Sunday school lesson today, Israel is for a light unto the Gentiles. And one day in my darkness, and we studied that in our Sunday school lesson, we sat in the prison of darkness, and the gospel dispelled that darkness. And now we walk in the light as he is in the light and have fellowship one with another. I'm a living soul right now. Now, I'm not going to become a living soul. I'm a living soul now. I'm not going to become saved. I'm saved now. My soul responds to God now. My soul worships God now. My soul is regenerated now. I'm born again now, you see. And so are you if you're saved in God's grace. Now I want you to know, first of all, Peter's discovery of his need. There was a day when Peter came to recognize that the inward man was famished and starving and needed regeneration. And he met the Lord in John 1. And found that regenerating power. And Peter became the great soul that he was. All started there in that humble way when he came to know the Savior. As you came to know the Savior, your soul became that moment everlastingly alive. Then we move on and we notice the day of the discovery of the spiritual over the material. There was a day in Peter's life when he learned that spiritual values were greater than material values. In Matthew chapter number 4 and verse 18, Jesus found Peter, James, and John fishing upon Galilee. There's not a thing in the world wrong with fishing upon Galilee. Wasn't anything in the world wrong with Peter, James, and John being fishermen by occupation. But when Jesus saw that, he said to Peter, James, and John, follow me, and I'll make you to become fishers of men. And I'm told in Matthew 4 that Peter, James, and John pull their nets to the shore and wrap them together, rolled them up, and sold their fishers' nets and gave their nets away and sold their boats and followed Jesus. Now to the world, that was a very unwise thing. And the natural man would never do that. But the soul, as it begins to develop and mature, counts no price too great to pay to follow Jesus. And Peter, James, and John said, boys, we fished our last day for a livelihood. Give your boats away, give your nets away, and they gave them away and followed Jesus Christ by faith. Now, nobody will do that until his soul discovers that material things are inferior to spiritual. And you'd be surprised how many people in the world have not learned that. Some within this building today still hold on to your fish's nets. And you're still doing your best to get along, when you could cast those nets aside and trust God, and God would supply your needs. And you could put spiritual things above material. And when the soul learns that, the soul is beginning to rise like the beauty of the morning sun. When it learns the fact that the spiritual is more important than the material. Then let's watch Peter again. There was a day of the discovery of the deity and the lordship of Jesus Christ. In Matthew 16 and verse number 1, after Peter, James, and John had already sold their nets and gave their boats away and were following the Lord, Jesus said, "Whom do men say that I, the Son of Man, am?" And they got all kind of answers. And then Jesus said to Peter, unto the apostles, "But whom say ye that I, the Son of Man, am?" And Peter answered, "Thou art the Christ, the Son of the living God." Now when a man reaches that point, brother, his soul has begun to rise and develop and mature. The physical man is now in subjection. The soul of man is placed in that important position. The spirit of man, when you get to this point, is recognized for all that it is. You'd be surprised how many people all about you have never come to that conviction expressed by Peter in Matthew 16:18. "Thou art the Christ, the Son of the living God." His soul is now developed until he recognizes Jesus as God and as Lord. Isaiah must have known that in our Sunday school lesson today, and I didn't preach this sermon because of our lesson, by the way, but it just fits right in. Isaiah said about God, "I am the Lord, that is my name." I like that. "And I will not share my glory," said God, "nor will I share my worship. I demand every man worship me. I am the Lord, that is my name." Then we move a step further and watch Peter yet develop. And there was a day when he discovered the fact that love is the controlling and motivating drive that supersedes every other drive known to man, a motive known to man. In John 21, Jesus had those fishes and bread, and he said to the disciples, "Lovest thou me more than these?" And three times the Lord said, "Peter, lovest thou me more than these?" Well, now, what do you think Jesus meant? Do you think he's saying, "Peter, do you love me more than the other disciples?" I don't think so. I think the Lord is saying, "Peter, do you love me more than these material things?" But we'll take it to mean both. Lovest thou me more than these other disciples? In that lesson, Jesus is teaching Peter that love is the great compelling drive that makes us what we are. We don't serve God because of chastisement. Nor do we serve God because God is a cruel taskmaster. We serve God because we love God in our heart. And love is the constraining motive in your life and mine. Paul said, "The love of God constraineth me." The only answer that you could give to our missionaries. Brother Troy sat by me this morning and he said, I'm so thankful, preacher, for our 24 members at old mission fields around the world. And I said, I am too. Praise God for every one of them. What sends the missionaries out? It's love that sends them forth. What caused you a moment ago to write that tithing check or put that $20 or $100 bill in that envelope and put it in that offering pan? It's love that drives and commands. What was it that caused you to get up this morning in spite of the inclement weather and bring your family and fill this church building, I mean, to its capacity? 1,376 in our Sunday school. What made you do it? It's love that drives you to serve the Lord. And there was a day when Peter learned it's not money, it's not power, it's not social prominence that constrains a man, but it's love for Jesus that drives a man on. And when you come to that, your soul is maturing and developing. Let's look at Peter again. That was the day when he discovered that the Spirit is the only source of power available to a believer. In Acts chapter number 2, that great discovery dawned upon the Apostle Peter. His soul is now developed until he learns what the prophets learned when they said, not by might nor by power, but by my Spirit, saith the Lord. Now when you learn that, you come a long way. Our weapons are not carnal. Our weapons of warfare are spiritual. My power is not in money, silver, gold, political power, social prestige, no. But the power of Tabernacle Baptist Church lies in the power of the Holy Spirit of God. Now when a man learns that, you know, sometimes young people, young preachers fail to recognize that. Sometimes a young preacher will have a lot of zeal in the flesh. The flesh is willing. And they sure use their flesh. And we marvel at their flesh, their youth. Your man, I spoke to a young man the other day, called into the ministry, and I said, how old are you? And he said, 19. I said, isn't that wonderful? Think of being 19 years old and having already been called into the ministry. I was jealous of that young man. Thank God for that. But you know, a young man has to learn that it's not the arm of the flesh. It's not by gritting your teeth. It's not by saying, I'm just going to do it. No, that's not it. But it's by the power of God that we travail or gain any measure of victory. And Peter learned that at Pentecost. I don't know that he ever did learn it fully until Pentecost. He was a stammering, backsliding disciple until he got to Pentecost. But once he got to Pentecost, he learned that the power of God was accessible, and no other time in all of his life does he repeat some of the folly of his earlier days. His soul discovered the Spirit as the only source of power. Then there's another step. There was a day when the soul of the great apostle discovered that the gospel is for all the world. Now Peter was slow to learn that. You remember how Paul had to withstand him face to face on one or two occasions. And Peter was slow to learn. You remember how God let the sheep down with all kind of animals and beasts and fleshly things in that sheep to try to teach the apostle that their gospel was not only for Israel, but for Gentiles as well. Well, Peter was slow to learn, but he finally saw it. And he saw it in Acts 10 when he preached in the house of Cornelius. And those Gentile believers got converted, and the power of God fell upon them in the house of Cornelius. Peter's heart then learned, his soul then discovered that the gospel was for all the world. Not just for some, but for all the world. Then last, I see Peter continuing to grow. And now he's an old man. He picks up the pen of inspiration. And he writes the second epistle of Peter. And he writes chapter number 3. And in that chapter, he points all believers to the glory of that second coming when the Son of Glory shall come the second time in power and in great glory. In that chapter, he warns me and you of false prophets and those that pervert and scatter the sheep. That's a long cry from John 1 when Jesus first met the apostle and said, your name shall be called Peter, which means a stone. He's now developed and matured. His inward man, his soul has grown and matured until he's literally a giant for the Lord. Now, I've tried to show you today that man is not only physical, he's that, but man is spiritual and man is soulish. Don't starve the spiritual man. In just a moment, we're going to say amen in this service. And you'll go out of these doors to your homes or as a guest of somebody or to a restaurant, or you'll go somewhere and you'll sit down at somebody's table, your own, or at a picnic lunch, or as a guest in somebody's home. You'll sit down at a table and you're going to feed the man that I'm now looking at. And that's as normal as it can be. And you do it and I do it. And we enjoy the process of it. But in the process of feeding that physical man, don't neglect your soul. Don't neglect your spirit. You find the closet of prayer. You pick up the Word of God. You find the communion and fellowship of God's people. You walk within the walls of this church building and put that physical man on these pews and say, feed me, Jesus. Feed my inward man. Let me know the milk and meat of God's word on the inside of me that I can grow and develop and mature as the apostle did. Not only physically, but soulish and spiritual as well. Now, my friend, your job is important, but your soul is important also. And your time is important, but your soul is important also. And I know the TV puts the best programs on Sunday afternoon and Sunday night. These football games. Last Sunday, the big game. I didn't see it. I've got something more important than football. But they put those things on Sunday. And I know it's a temptation to some of you to watch that. And stay home and watch these big programs on Sunday night. But if you'll mind the soul and spirit, you'll turn that TV off and pick your Bible up and get your family in your car and you'll drive to Tabernacle tonight and you'll sit on these pews and you'll say, Mr. Aiken, sing to me. You'll say, Pastor, preach to me. You'll say, fellow pilgrims, shout with me. And you'll say, weep with me and help me to grow in the Lord. And if you are the wise believer that you are, you'll mind spiritual things and grow in grace and knowledge inwardly as well as outwardly. May we stand with our heads bowed and our eyes closed, everybody.
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12: 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Here's a

0: Well, I certainly thank the Lord for that great, great song, God Bless America, by Sister Vestal Goodman. Dear friends, let me encourage you today. If you listen to this daily 5-minute broadcast, and I appreciate so many of you come to me and say, Brother Dean, we hear the broadcast. We enjoy the broadcast. I appreciate that. I ask that you do two things for us. First of all, please pray. Please pray. We are right now walking through the valley of the shadow, and it has been a very difficult time and a very distasteful time, and it's been just an awful time. So if you would pray for Brother and Ms. Dean, I would appreciate it. And then if you could give, we need God's people's help if we're going to continue in this endeavor. And so let me encourage you today to sit down and write me and let me know that you're out there. Let me know that you're listening. And if you can send a gift to help with Radio Time, I would appreciate it so very, so very much. And this broadcast, we've been airing since 1980. So that makes it, about 46 years. And it's all been supported by the gifts of God's people. And so you pray about and then help if you can. Until next time, may God richly bless you, my beloved. You welcome
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4: I'm so glad that I believe the Word of God. I'm so glad that I surrendered my life unto the Lord Jesus Christ. And He saved my soul, wrote my name in the Lamb's Book of Life. Hey, that's been about 62, going on 63 years ago. And I'm still saved today. I'm still

0: Thank you for joining us at Sure Word Radio, a ministry of the Roanoke Baptist Church in Liberty, South Carolina. I'm Justice Yates. Pastor Chad Bailey, along with the congregation of Roanoke Baptist Church, invite you to visit us in our services. 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And now, let's join Pastor Bailey as he tells us more about today's Sure Word.
1: The Bible says in verse 12, our rejoicing is this, the testimony of our conscience. I'd like to add to our reading of 2 Corinthians chapter 1 and verse number 12, a cross-reference from Hebrews chapter 13 and verse number 18. We read there, pray for us. The Apostle Paul said, pray for us, for we trust we have a good conscience in all things, willing to live honestly. These are two references to several dozen in the New Testament that the Apostle Paul makes reference to.

The Apostle Paul repeatedly made reference to the courtroom that was his conscience, that in the heart of every single human being, whether lost or saved, there is a courtroom where we are tried. And there in that courtroom, we are convicted or we are acquitted. And we're going to be looking at that conscience this week here on Sure Word Radio. We sure are glad that you've joined us today.

The testimony spoken of in verse number 12 is a very important factor in our conscience. Your conscience has a testimony. And that testimony approves or accuses. A testimony is the voice of authentication. In other words, it speaks to us of proof, right? And so in a courtroom, testimony is called upon whether we condemn or whether we acquit. We have to have a testimony as to the truth of what's been said. And in man, there is a courtroom. Ladies and gentlemen, I say it to you this morning from the authority of the writings of the Apostle Paul, your heart is a courtroom. And there are testimonies taking place in your heart in this very moment. And our conscience testifies of our actions. It testifies of our attitudes. It testifies of our agenda. Whether it's accusative or whether it's absolving, your conscience right now is bearing witness to the life that you have chosen to live. I know some people in Baptist churches that don't seem to have a conscience. I mean, they're beyond feeling. They've gotten to the place where nothing bothers them. Nothing moves them. Nothing draws them to the altar. Nothing moves them to tears. They're so hard-hearted. And the Apostle Paul said in Romans, I told you I'm going to give you a message today. And I want that message to be full of Scripture, amen. I'm not a psychologist, not a psychiatrist. I'm a pastor. And the Bible tells us in Romans chapter number 2 and verse number 15, their conscience also bearing witness, and their thoughts the meanwhile, listen to the statement Paul makes, accusing or excusing one another. It'll be worth you writing that reference down. Romans chapter 2 and verse number 15. So my conscience either accuses or excuses me. What a statement that is. The first reference that we have to the word conscience in all of the Bible comes to us actually in the ministry of the Lord Jesus Christ. The word conscience is never found in the Old Testament. It's found in the Gospels. It begins in John chapter 8, verse number 7 through verse number 9. Let me tell you a story. The story of John chapter 8, verse number 7 through verse number 9 is of a woman who's been caught in adultery. Now, boy, you talk about the violation of a conscience. Somebody who would commit adultery, certainly the conscience would be seared. Certainly the conscience would be affected. That would touch a nerve in all of our hearts. All of our families have been subject, and maybe not as close to our own marriage as is mine, but all of our families have been subject to adultery. Boy, it touches a nerve, doesn't it? When somebody is so audacious to commit adultery. And the Bible tells us that the Pharisees found this woman. And the Word of God says they brought this woman before Jesus and said, now Moses in the law said she ought to die. I'm paraphrasing this. You remember what happened? Moses in the law said that she ought to die. And you remember what Jesus did? I love this, Brother Gilstrap. He stooped down on the ground. I like this now. He stooped down on the ground and with his finger he began to write in the sand. You say, preacher, what did he write? I don't know and you don't know either, so don't tell me that you do. None of us knew what he wrote, but whatever he wrote was powerful. And the Bible tells us that he stood up from that writing on the ground, and the Bible said, oh my, this is power. The Bible said he turned to that crowd of Pharisees and said, he that is without sin among you, let him first cast a stone upon this woman. He that is without sin among you, let him first cast a stone at her. And you remember what the Bible said next? Y'all following me? And they which heard it, being convicted by their own conscience, went out one by one, beginning at the eldest, even unto the last, and Jesus was left alone and the woman standing in the midst. What about that? Neighbor, do you have the kind of conscience that allows you to be guilty of certain things? And then turn right around and condemn somebody who did the same thing that you did? Instead of having compassion, your conscience is so violated by hardness. Your conscience is so violated by the stringent do's and don'ts of your false religion like the Pharisees had. They wanted that woman dead. You listening to me? Jesus said, I'll not kill her.
As a matter of fact, if you've got a stone that you can pick up because you haven't sinned, you be the first one in line to cast that stone. And aren't we all that way? Don't we all stand in that same line that, listen to me, friend, if you knew what was wrong with me and I knew what was wrong with you, the book of Nehemiah said, if the Lord marked iniquity, none of us would stand. None of us have a right to condemn one another. And the Bible said that it's the sensitivity of my conscience that says, I have no stone to cast. I have no stone to cast. Now, we're not talking about compromise. We ought to take a stand on right and wrong. Let me just go ahead and go on record. Adultery is wrong. Adultery, listen, the Bible said, he that committeth adultery lacketh understanding. I'm not talking about compromising in that area. I am talking about compassion for those that have sinned. Jesus said they were convicted by their own conscience. And I want to lay out one more truth in that before I get past this. The Bible said they were convicted in their own conscience from the eldest to the youngest. You see, those of you with gray hairs in here like me, I'm just in the middle part of my life at 48, but those of you that have lived long enough to be my parents and some long enough to be my grandparents, you ought to have a more sensitive conscience than anybody else in the church. There's nothing as unsavory as a hard-hearted old woman. There's nothing as unsavory as a hard-hearted old man that has no compassion for the people that he worships with, has no compassion for the people that they go to church with. You think you're right all the time. You think that everything you do, you think that the sun rises and sets over your head. Friend, you've lived long enough to know better than that. The longer we live, the more we have to give an account for, and all of us have a conscience that's been violated by the things we've done wrong. Amen. Amen. Well, I'm okay if y'all are okay. By definition, the word conscience is the God created, the God ordained, the God designed self-judging faculty of man. Just as when we feel pain as a warning in our flesh, our conscience sends messages of pain to our spirit when we've done something wrong. Let me give you an example. A little child, or anybody for that matter, comes by a stove and they put their hand on the hot eye of a stove. They immediately, you see the reaction, they immediately pull back. My wife's got a big scar down her arm where she was burned as a little bitty girl. You immediately pull back from the heat of that stove and you begin to blow on your hand and run cold water over it. You know why? Because pain is good. It teaches you not to put your hand on that stove like that again. And what pain, are y'all listening to me? What pain is to my body, my conscience is to my spirit. Didn't you learn after the first time not to put your hand on a hot eye? Didn't you learn after the first time, y'all listening to me? Brother Randy, didn't we learn after the first time not to take that radiator cap off when that radiator's hot and running? Didn't you learn after the first time not to take that off?

And that is a powerful truth, that inside of the heart of man there is a courtroom, and that courtroom is the residence of our conscience. And there's testimony being given in our conscience in this very moment that either affirms us or convicts us, that frees us from guilt, or it holds us under the condemnation of our own spirit. And we're so glad that you've joined us once again today for this study on the courtroom of our conscience.

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1: They admitted nothing but failure. They said, we cannot name one man that we've carried through our department, on federal parole or anywhere else, that we've ever seen delivered and stayed delivered from dope. I said, you don't have the cure. He said, but we call it the cure. I said, yeah, but it's a cure that won't cure. I said, you see, fellas, and I'll have to tell you, and y'all said you respected me for the work I'm doing, and you want to cooperate. It's on.
2: And they looked in his face, content in his presence to be.
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We welcome you now to the Shoutin' Time broadcast with your radio host, Pastor Scott Dean of the White Horse Heights Baptist Church. 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

Amen. Hallelujah. Isn't that going to be a wonderful time when we gather on the shores of sweet deliverance? Oh, I can't speak for anybody else this morning, but I'm glad my ticket's punched and I'm ready to go. Thank the Lord. Well, those of you that this morning,

0: the cross. He served God. He got saved at a young age, lived for God, answered the call to preach, worked under Dr. Seitler, went off to Tennessee Temple College there, Dr. Lee Robertson, came back to work at Tabernacle until he was called up to the mountains of Virginia. He and I both pastored some of them mountain people in Virginia. Man, you're talking about going to a foreign country. You go to Virginia and place West Virginia, there's nothing in Africa. It's backwards as it is in those places. They served God faithful and started a mission board and helped missionaries and supported missionaries and had a nice prophet's chamber. And he stayed faithful. Of course, he came back and pastored Tabernacle for, 24 years, I believe it was. He stepped down. And most men would have got him, went to Cracker Barrel and got one of them wide rocking chairs, them cane bottom rocking chairs, and would have sat on his front porch and enjoyed the blessings of God. But not Dr. Akin. He immediately was asked by the present pastor to take over Tabernacle Baptist Missions and direct that. Dr. Howard just passed away. And so he rolled his sleeves up and he got busy. And he went to work for Tabernacle Baptist Missions International with no salary. And so he had to get support just like a regular missionary. And we took him on along with many others, I'm sure, and supported him while he was running the mission board. In that time, he preached revivals. He preached in camp meetings. He preached in missions conferences. He preached to senior meetings. He preached to Christian schools. He just preached anywhere God opened the door. And he was faithful. Along that time, I believe since then, he's written I don't know how many books. And he was writing on one back some time ago. He's so excited about it. I stopped by his office, poked my head in the door to say hi. And he said, hey, let me read you something. And he was a fine Christian man. He was a great pastor. He was a great friend. And I loved him. We've been friends for over 30 years. And had a chance to say our goodbyes last Tuesday, I believe it was. Went down to see him, and he was awful weak that day. They was having to give him pretty strong pain medication to help him. And he was anxious. And so we had a good visit. Dr. Benton was down there and visited a while. He prayed and stepped out. Margaret Stringer and Sister Noyes came in. And boy, we just had us a good time rejoicing over the blessings of God. And I asked him if I could say a quick prayer. Benton had already had a big prayer for the family and all. And I just wanted to say a quick prayer, and I did. And I took him by his hand. I said, Doc, I love you. And he looked at me and he said, Brother Dean, I love you. And if I'm not mistaken, that's the first time he's ever said that to me. I didn't need to hear it from him, and he didn't need to hear it from me. We just knew by his actions that he loved me. And we say goodbye to a good friend. He was a good friend. He was a faithful, loyal servant of the Lord. And never has been a scandal on him. Never been any tales told on him. He's just been clean as a hound's tooth and a faithful servant of the Lord. And I can tell you that my life has been enriched. My life is I'm a different person because I knew Dr. Melvin Akin. No, dear friends, I hope when it gets down to the end of the trail and it comes my time to cross over, I hope somebody will be able to say, my life has been changed for the good because I knew Brother Dean. Oh, God help us. God help us to realize that. If my family can stand over my grave and say, our daddy was a real Christian, I'll die a happy man. If my wife can testify, my husband wasn't perfect, but he was a man of God. He lived it at home just like he lived it in public. See, it matters. I've had people tell me down through the years, most of the time, people that say this, they say it because they're backslid on God and aren't right with God. They know they're not right with God. They're just trying to start a smoke screen. People say, well, it doesn't matter. God, the Bible said God looks on the inside. Yeah, but it also said man looks on the outside. That's right. I thank the Lord that He knows me on the inside and the outside. But what I do and what kind of light that I shed to the world that I'm around, well, that's my testimony. And that is important. It is important what people think of you. Now, you shouldn't go overboard and care so much about what others think of you. You can't be yourself. But, beloved, we need to make sure we have a good testimony. You say, oh, that's not important, Brother Dean. God knows who I am. God knows what I am. Yes, sir, but Jesus said, these are the words of Jesus, let your light, He's talking about your life light, let your light so shine before men that they may see your good works and glorify your Father which is in heaven. So, He said, Jesus, He's given us a three-point sermon here. He said, number one, let your light, let it shine before men. It is important, the light that we're giving off. It is important, the life that we live. Other people are watching. Other people are, they know that you claim to be a Christian. They know you claim to be saved. And they're watching you to see, is it just a ruse? Are they really saved? Or are they just this Sunday morning crowd? I'm a Christian by convenience, not by convictions. People are watching. It amazes me when you're out visiting, out in the world with men, and you hear, yeah, I watched them. I sat back and I watched what they did. People are looking, whether you believe it or not. People are studying your life to see if you really are what you claim to be. And so Jesus said, let your light so shine before men. Now that's your testimony. That's the light that your life is putting off. And it's going out and it's seen of men. You know, my wife, she likes burning those candles, those scented candles. And I suspect we've owned stock in Yankee two or three times. And others. And she gets some of those candles and it'll say it's going to smell like pumpkin pie. And you light that silly thing and I, Swanee, you're going through the house trying to find that pie that Mama has hid on us. And, yes, sir. And so she gets some and it says it's going to smell like harvest, and it's got that harvest smell. Now, she lights that candle, and it's usually down in a jar, so you can't see it so good, but you sure can smell it. And oh, doesn't it smell wonderful? Well, beloved, our life is a light that's going out to the world. And they only see what kind of light we're putting off. That's all they know about us. That's all they... Sometimes people don't know our convictions and our standards and our tests, but they're watching what kind of light we're putting out. So Jesus said, let your light shine before men. Point one. Number two, that they, who? The people around you. The people you live next to and work next to and go to church with and fellowship with and go boating and fishing and hunting with. Let your light so shine before men, those men, the people of the world and all around us, so that they may see your good works. They're seeing your good works. Now, are you putting out any good works? You know, the Bible said even a child is known by his doings, whether it be right or whether it be wrong. You know, you can go to the daycare center And we ran one for years up in Virginia. And the child is known by the way they act. Some of them come in, they're just as sweet as pudding. Never have any trouble with them. They eat when they're supposed to eat, and they take a nap when they're supposed to take a nap, and they're just joyful, just a delight to have. And then you get others, they come through the door, and you swanny, they've got a chainsaw in both hands. And I mean, it's on. And it's a battle royal until their parents pick them up that evening. And so the staff sitting around at the end of the day, and their hair down in their faces, and their dresses are wrinkled, and they're sighing for relief. And they'll say, "Boy, I tell you what, that little baby over there, they're something else." And isn't this one over here precious? Oh yeah, that's a good little boy. That's a good little girl. Even when we're children, we're known by our works. Now, we don't work to get to heaven, but by cracky, you can't work if you're saved and on the way to heaven. You can't help but work. You're gonna work. You're gonna do something for the Lord. If it's in your heart, if it's in your life, it's coming out somewhere, sometime, somehow. And so Jesus said, "Let your light," I'm going to let our light shine before men, shine by those around us. And with the help of God, we're going to let them see our good works. Those good things that we do. Those kind things that we do. Those encouraging things that we do. Those things, the Bible said, those good works. So, he says, "Let your light shine, that they may see your good works." You're a good man. You're a good woman. And he says, you let folks see those good works so that they can brag on you and tell you what a great Christian you are. No, no, no. Jesus said, so that they may see your good works and glorify your Father which is in heaven. Now, dear friends, if you ever run across a preacher or a singer or a teacher or any kind of Christian, and they accept and they receive the praise of men, some preachers look for it. I mean, some preachers can't preach unless they know the crowd's with them and everybody loves them. I mean, that's just the way they are. And some Christians I know, they constantly live, but you've got to encourage them. You've got to pet on them. You've got to love on them. Well, Jesus said that they can see your good works to do what? Glorify your Father, which is in heaven. If there's any good in me, it's been placed there by Almighty God. And if there's any good in you, it has come from heaven. James 1 said, "Every good gift and every perfect gift is from above, and cometh down from the Father of lights, with whom is no variableness, neither shadow of turning." I'm glad to be able to report to you today that when you're serving the Lord and you're doing the best you can and you're pumping out those good works and you're serving Jesus, folks will see that. And when they give glory, when they give it to the Lord, give it to the Lord. Every once in a while, I don't hear this often. Every once in a while, somebody say, "Brother Dean, that was a fine sermon." Yes, sir. Most of mine are. Anyway, they'll say, it's an awkward place to be, because I know I couldn't have done it without the Lord. So I always try to say, well, praise the Lord or bless the Lord. I don't want any praise and glory. I want it all going to the Lord. I am what I am. I can do what I do. I'm where I am. All of it is because of the grace of Almighty God. Don't belong here. Don't deserve to be here. But I've been placed here by the hand of God Almighty. Well, I hope, pray the Lord will bless you and keep you. Don't forget, pray for the Aiken family and the radio station here. Dr. Benton will let us know the arrangements, and we'll get those out to you just as soon as we can. Until next time, may God in heaven richly bless you, my beloved.
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0: kingdom of Saul is characterized by fear and paranoia and ultimately spiritual decay. All of that has now come to an end. God is going to do a new thing. Amen. And in this passage of Scripture, we really have for us representatives of the 12 tribes of Israel. I didn't take the time to count all of the numbers that are represented here, but there are hundreds of thousands of individuals who have gathered here at Hebron. They're not here to debate politically. They're not here to kiss babies and shake hands. Amen. They're here, the Bible says, with one heart. Amen. To anoint David, the king over Israel. The Bible makes it very clear in verse 23, according to the word of the Lord. I love that. Our scripture text is verse number 40. Where the Bible tells us, Brother Brandon, that they that are nigh even unto Issachar and Zebulun and Naphtali, they brought bread on asses, camels and mules and oxen. They bring mead and meal, cakes of figs, bunches of raisins, wine and oil and sheep and oxen abundantly, for there was joy in Israel. The ending of the rule of Saul, fear and spiritual decay. Saul would represent the fleshly, carnal man. David, God's anointed king. There is the touch of God, the anointing of God. The smile of God is back on His earthly chosen people. And the Bible says there's joy in Israel. This brings me to a thought, if you will, for the next several weeks of joy in our kingdom. Joy, I should say, more accurately, in God's kingdom. You see, real joy, contagious joy, Spirit-filled, produced joy is not a product of happenings or our circumstances or situation. It is the product of the right King ruling in our heart. The right Sovereign reigning and ruling in my heart and in yours. You see, there's profound joy. There's promised joy. There's the presence of His joy in our lives when He's ruling on the throne of our heart. Brother Brad, when David took the throne, amen, when God gave him this throne, the atmosphere of an entire nation shifted from fear to faith. It shifted from dread to delight. It shifted to joy, amen, in Israel, the Bible says. I believe the same can be true in your heart and in mine. So I ask the question this morning before we get into a few little thoughts that I want to give you from this text. Who's on the throne of your heart? Who's on the throne of your heart? Who is sovereign in your decisions? Who is sovereign in your calendar, your dates? Who is sovereign in your dealings with mankind and with your family and with your church family? Who is ruling in the decisions that you make on a day-to-day basis? Who is ruling when you lay your calendar out at the end of the year, getting ready to go into a new calendar year? Who's ruling the decisions that you're making in your business affairs, in your financial dealings, in your relationships, in your entertainment world? Who's ruling in the decisions that you're making, in the dates of your life, in the dealings of your life? Who is sovereign? Who's ruling and reigning in your heart? Unfortunately, too often in my life, and I think if you'd be transparent in yours as well, flesh too often is king. After all, is that not what Saul represents? The ruling of the flesh? The carnality, the carnal man leading and ruling and reigning, making decisions off of a whim out of jealousy or bitterness or anger, hasty in our decisions, haughty in our decisions. Saul, we remember, started out humble, hiding among the stuff. Are you listening? But by the time of the ending of his kingdom, he's ruling in a fleshly nature and pride and arrogance. Too oftentimes flesh is king in our lives. Too oftentimes, even in good young people that sit on our church pews, their flesh is ruling their lives. Their flesh is determining what direction they're going. Amen. Their flesh is king. Too oftentimes finances become king. Too oftentimes worldly pleasures, fun becomes king. I'm asking us a simple yet probing question this morning. Who is on the throne of our heart? Who's sovereign in your life? And I'll give you the real remedy for joy in your life. How do we enter into this kingdom of joy? The right sovereign, the right king must be in place. Amen. In this text, I believe we find there's probably more, but I'm going to give you three truths that transpire, that take place when these people aligned, amen, with David, the anointed king. And by the way, let me back up just a minute. If you were to compare, especially in the beginning, if you were to compare Saul with David, they had a lot of similarities. Can I tell you that Saul looked the part? He was head and shoulders above all in Israel. Started out humble. Samuel took the horn of oil and anointed him too. A lot of similarities. Oh, but my friend, through his disobedience and rebellion, the kingdom was rent from him and given to a man that was better, amen, a man after God's own heart, ultimately who would be a shadow, a prefigure of the Lord Jesus Christ. Who's king in your life today? There's three truths here that I believe transpire when these individuals, Brother Homer, align themselves with God's king. Let me say first of all this morning, if you're taking notes, that there's joy when we give our allegiance to our right king. There's joy when we give our allegiance to the king. Here the book of Chronicles tells us that these men began to gather from the tribes of Israel. Massive numbers began to assemble at Hebron. And here is their mission. Here is their goal. The Bible says in verse 23, I love this, even if it is the book of Chronicles. I believe, amen, I believe it's worth highlighting. If there's only one verse that you highlight in the entire book of Chronicles, here's one worth highlighting, amen, because it's greater than an earthly truth. There is a spiritual application here. And by the way, you want to make Chronicles come alive to you, look for Jesus, amen, on every page. He's there. The Bible said in verse 23, and these are the numbers of the bands that were ready, armed to war, and came to David to Hebron to turn the kingdom of Saul to him according to the word of the Lord. Hey, for years the kingdom's been divided. Some were still loyal to Saul's house, amen, and there were a few that were loyal to David. But here, my friend, those divisions began to be buried, and they come to David, the Bible says, with one mission, to turn the kingdom of Saul to him. Oh, it'll be a glad day in our lives, amen, when we turn all of our fleshly and earthly and worldly kingdoms over to Him, and our allegiance becomes to Him and Him alone. He is preeminent. Amen. He is the only one. Amen. No more divisions, no more disloyalty, but our allegiance becomes to the King of Kings and to the Lord of Lords. Joy was unlocked. Amen. It was, my friend, permeating throughout the entire nation when they align with David. Amen.
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0: Hello, friends. 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
0: 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Listen as our choir comes around and sings for us a beautiful song, No Need to Doubt Him Now. Hope it'll be a blessing to you.

0: Amen.
1: And now for today's message, again, we turn to Psalms chapter 81. And we want to read again verse 8 through verse number 16. The Lord says, "Hear, O my people, and I will testify unto thee, O Israel, if thou wilt hearken unto me. There shall no strange god be in thee, neither shalt thou worship any strange god. I am the Lord thy God, which brought thee out of the land of Egypt. Open thy mouth wide, and I will fill it. But my people would not hearken to my voice, and Israel would none of me. So I gave them up unto their own heart's lust, and they walked in their own counsels. Oh, that my people had hearkened unto me, and Israel had walked in my ways! I should soon have subdued their enemies and turned my hand against their adversaries. The haters of the Lord should have submitted themselves unto him, but their time should have endured forever. He should have fed them also with the finest of the wheat, and with honey out of the rock, should I have satisfied thee." The message we began yesterday on the broadcast is entitled, "The Life That Should Have Been." Now, this psalm is to a rebellious people, and they're under judgment, and the judgment is severe, but that's not what God wanted their lives to turn out to be. And here you can hear God's heart saying, "Oh, that my people had hearkened unto me." He wanted something much better for them, but as we see the story unfold, they rebelled against God, and as a result, judgment. But that's not the life that should have been. As we think about the life that should have been, we mentioned three things: the life God wanted for his people, the life that they wanted for themselves, and the life that they ended up with. Now, on this first point, the life that God wanted for his people, number one, in verse 10, he did free them. And then secondly, in verse 10, he wanted to fill them. He said, "Open thy mouth wide, and I will fill it." Now, we'll pick up with that as we continue the message, join the services at Mount Sinai Baptist Church.
2: I'm sure the metaphorical language would be like a little baby bird or a baby eaglet who's in the nest when mama comes flying in with a chow. Why, them little birds, when they see mama land, they don't get the pooch mouth and all dropped and drooped. Every little old baby bird I ever seen, my friend, had their mouths wide open as soon as they heard mother's wings flutter overhead. Oh, yes, and I'll tell you one, sometimes the one with the bigger mouth get the best food. How you like that? Don't you wish that worked like that now? Amen. But anyway, God said, "Open wide your mouth, and I'll fill it." His desire was to fill them. God is not stingy. It's not God's fault, brother and sister, that we're not blessed more than we're blessed. We're talking about the life that should have been, the life God wanted for his people. He did free them. He wanted to fill them. In verse 14, he wanted to fight for them. He said, well, let me back verse 13, "Oh, that my people had hearkened unto me." In verse 14, "I should soon have subdued their enemy." I've done it. Yeah. "I soon have subdued their enemies and turned my hand against their adversaries." What that's a picture of is God rolling up his sleeve and engaging the enemies of his people. That was his desire. He wanted to fight for them. He wanted to be an adversary to their adversaries. I'm talking about what God wanted. And then not only did he free them and he wanted to fill them and he wanted to fight for them, but in verse 16, he wanted to feed them the finest. He wanted to give them leftovers, but he wanted to give them the very best. Oh, God's desire for us is for the very best. I know we sell out for a lot less than that, but God's desire, I'm talking about what he wanted for them. Look at verse 16. He said he should have fed them also with the finest of wheat. And of course, the conditional is if they had hearkened. He wanted to feed them with the finest of wheat, not just, you know, just red band, but man, he wanted to get the very high dollar, top fine ground without any bugs or wiggle worms in it. And my friend, the very kind that makes the cakes and the biscuits so light, they just fluffy and float off. You know what I'm saying? God is saying to them, "I wanted to feed them the finest. I wanted them to have the best. He said, that was my desire for them. That's what I wanted for them. That's my desire for my people. And I see that coming through in this text. You see it?
0: Yes.
2: And then not only did he free them and fill them and wanted to fight for them, he wanted to feed them the finest, but he wanted to fulfill them. He wanted them to be satisfied. Look at that in verse 16. And with honey out of the rock should I have satisfied thee. In other words, God said, I didn't want them to be bitter. I didn't want them to have a bunch of bitter experiences. I wanted to have some sweetness. I wanted to kick a honey bucket over in their soul. In fact, that's what he wanted to do this morning. And that's what he did. Woo! He may not have done it for you, but he done it for me. I believe he done for old Blair. He kicked a honey bucket over. That's what God wanted for his people. Now, back to the text. I'm talking about the life God wanted for his people. But then, secondly, I want you to think about the life that they wanted for themselves. Now, God had a will. He had a plan. Oh, there are blessings galore associated. But they didn't want God's will. They didn't want God's word. They didn't want God's way. They had their own wish about things. So coming through in this text, I see the life that they wanted for themselves. Look at it in verse 12. In verse 11 and 12. But my people would not hearken to my voice, and Israel would none of me. So I gave them up unto their own heart's lusts, and they walked in their own counsels. So here is presented in verse 12 the life that his people wanted for themselves. Israel is an example, a warning to us. The rebellious of Israel that fell under judgment are a warning to us.
0: Right.
2: Now here's what they wanted. They wanted, number one, a life of carnal cravings. Well, they wanted to satisfy their lust. I mean, they were operating in the flesh. They were only concerned with the flesh. Verse 12 said, God gave them up to their own heart's lust. And my friend, their hearts got to lusting. It was always lusting for the wrong thing. They were never longing for God, but lusting for the world. Never longing for the blessings, but lusting for the garlic and leeks in Egypt. And never, my friend, longing to walk with God close, but lusting, my friend, to return. And lusting in pleasures and lust of flesh pots and longing for, my friend, all kind of evil and debauchery and immorality. They were lusting. That was their hearts. And you know what? Before you get too hard to them, that's in every one of us. Do you hear what I said? Before you feel so nice, even if you're saved, that's in you. Oh, yeah. That's reason, brother, you better let the Lord crucify that old man with the affections and lusts. That's exactly right. That goes for the preacher. That goes for the deacons. That goes for everybody, brother. That flesh, it'll get the upper hand on you, wreck you, ruin you, rob you of untold blessings. I don't think I see anything in this text more sadder than this, that God gave them up to their own lust. God gave them up. He said, all right, that's what you want. I've offered you all the best. I'm going to do so much for you. I've tried to help you. I brought you.

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Please join us again at the same time tomorrow for another Sounds from Sinai radio broadcast. Now, if you'd like a copy of today's message in its entirety, then simply write us here at Mount Sinai Baptist Church, 830 Country Club Road, Pickens, South Carolina, zip 29671. 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That address again, Mount Sinai Baptist Church, 830 Country Club Road, Pickens, South Carolina, zip 29671. And now, until we meet again on tomorrow's broadcast, this is Pastor Rudy Smith saying, may the Lord bless you, is our prayer.

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1: With SRN News, I'm Rich Thomason in Washington. Iran State TV says a tanker was hit off Oman after ignoring warnings about the route it was taking through the Strait of Hormuz.
2: The UK Maritime Trade Operations Center says the projectile hit the tanker near Lima, Oman, in the strait. Officials say the projectile hit the port side of the vessel while it tried traveling south out of the strait toward the Gulf of Oman. Maritime officials also say no environmental impact took place from the strike. Officials say the investigation continues.
1: Correspondent Andrew Stewart says a strike ignited a fire aboard the natural gas tanker. President Trump is headed to Turkey, going to the annual NATO summit being held this year in Ankara. It is a long road to recovery for earthquake-shattered Venezuela, where some 17,000 people have been left homeless. SRN News and our parent company, Salem Media, partnering with Christian nonprofit Food for the Poor to rush emergency aid to victims of the tragedy. 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The Americans' dream of a World Cup title has evaporated with a 4-1 loss to Belgium. The loss came on the heels of President Trump's successful intervention on behalf of a suspended member of Team USA.
3: The big question becomes, did the controversy surrounding FIFA's decision to suspend their top scorer, Florin Balogun's red card to allow him to play, well, did that controversy impact the team's performance? There was going to always be a cloud over this team from the rest of the world who felt that there was political interference and favoritism at play, even though U.S. fans felt that the red card was just unjust to begin with.
1: The BBC's Netta Tofik. The Dow futures up 77 points. This is SRN News. Britain's outgoing prime minister makes an odd statement.
4: Keir Starmer, who will leave office later this month, gave a speech last week touting his accomplishments. Amongst them, Starmer, who represents the Labour Party, said he was proud to have worked with, quote, the gayest parliament ever. Addressing an LGBT gathering, the PM added, quote, I don't think there's any parliament that is gayer than this parliament, and that is fantastic. Out of 650 members of the House of Commons, 76 identify as LGBT. Michael Harrington reporting.
1: A surge of grant cancellations has hit researchers focused on promoting the LGBT agenda as the Trump administration targets ideologically driven science and government waste. So far, the government has terminated nearly 70 LGBT grants to 46 institutions, totaling almost $40 million. Administration officials say they want to root out unscientific studies and those that do not benefit the general public. This is SRN News. No presidential pardon for this guy not involved in the January 6, 2021 riot at the U.S. Capitol.
5: Brian Cole Jr. is charged with planting pipe bombs near the national headquarters of the Democratic and Republican parties on the eve of the January 6, 2021 riot. Federal Judge Amir Ali noted the president's blanket pardons for rioters explicitly applied only to people who were convicted of crimes related to the attack. Cole was arrested nearly a year after the mass pardons were issued, so the judge concluded they don't apply to him. Prosecutors have said Cole confessed after his arrest, telling FBI agents he felt bewildered by conspiracy theories related to the 2020 presidential election, and something just snapped. Ed Donahue, Washington.
1: A preliminary hearing for accused Charlie Kirk assassin Tyler Robinson will continue today. Yesterday, a former campus police officer was among those who testified. More details, srnnews.com.

0: We welcome you to the morning get-together with Brother James and Brother Dean. For the next 2 hours, we hope to be a blessing and an encouragement to you, taking your prayer request, sharing church announcements, and talking to special guests, and playing songs with a great message. We hope you'll stay with us. And now let's have a morning get-together here on WTBI.
1: Hank's crowing. He heard it's going to be a little cooler this week. And he's excited about that, as well as all the hens in the hen house. Howdy, neighbor. Welcome to a Tuesday, July the 7th edition of the Morning Get-Together. And I'm glad to be here with my good friend, Brother James Simpson, sitting in the air chair.
2: Amen. Glad to be here with you, Brother Dean. Amen.
1: And he's still battling some creeping crud that he has, and we're praying for him. And we're going to be going to the Lord in prayer at 9:30. We'll pray for you by name and by need. If you'll call us, Sister Bethany is by the phone, and she'll be taking down your calls. Sister Hawthorne and Dr. Hawthorne have gone down for his daddy's burial. And so they'll be gone a few days. And so Miss Bethany's going to be helping us here. Want to start the broadcast today by saying a great big thank you to Donald and Amy Wright of Greenville. They sponsor in honor of their 40th spiritual birthday. And they are our day partners here at the radio. And Brother Don and Miss Amy work over to the children's home. And some of the sweetest, kindest people I just think I've ever run up on. We thank the Lord. Then our internet partner for today is no stranger to WTBI's Brother Josh Johnson of Greer, South Carolina. He sponsors thanking the Lord for his wife, Amy Johnson. She is truly a Proverbs 31.

0: or it's every Friday.
1: There you go.
0: For the birthdays and for the anniversaries.
1: And Walmart's got it.
0: Yeah, yes, sir. So, yeah. And so you can, if you've got a birthday this week or a wedding anniversary this week, you can call in, get put on the list, and on Friday, we'll get all the names together and put them in a hat, shake it up, and pull one name out. And that name will be the winner of a Walmart gift card, compliments of Advantage Lawn Care and Brother Josh Johnson. Amen. Amen.
1: That's right.
0: And so we thank the Lord for these good folks that help pay the listeners' portion of operating expense for WTBI. Now, today, we want to take this broadcast and we want to dedicate the whole 2 hours to the memory of Dr. Melvin Akin. Our pastor, Dr. Benton, came on around 7 o'clock this morning and made the announcement that Dr. Akin had crossed over. And so we are saddened by that. Our lives have been enriched. We're better people because of Dr. Melvin Akin. And we want to send the entire broadcast out to Brother Akin's family today. Mrs. Akin, I tell you, she's just a rock. She's just was down last week, and she just had the grace of God. That's all you can say.
1: Yeah.
0: And it was just a blessing to go in and have a little short visit with them. And we certainly thank the Lord. We were able to get that thank you or the get well card from the radio station with over 100 names. That was sent down, and they were able to share that with him.
1: Yeah.
0: And so that was a real blessing. And so Dr. Benton will be keeping us posted on arrangements and, of course, funeral times and places and all of that. And so we'll wait to hear from him, and then we will proceed accordingly. But, Brother James, could we just take the day and just dedicate the whole broadcast to Dr. Melvin Akin? I think we can do that. And let's just go to the Lord in prayer. And then we'll get started this morning. Our Heavenly Father, I come to you today and I just thank you and I praise you and I adore you and I extol your greatness for letting us have another day to be alive, another day to throw our legs over the side of the bed and stand up and walk out into your sunshine. Now, Father, we were so saddened to hear about Dr. Akin this morning. Our hearts are heavy. And Lord, you know that we'll certainly miss him. But Lord, I have no bad feelings. I have no feelings of sorrow. I have no breaking of a heart for him. I know where he's at. And I know who he's with, and I know what he's doing.
1: Amen.
0: And so I'm not weeping for him. I'm weeping for us. And Lord, my life was enriched by Dr. Melvin Akin. I'm a better man because of Dr. Melvin Akin, who faithfully served you. And Lord, I thank you for his memory. I thank you for all the blessings that, Lord, that you've given and the memories that we have and will enjoy. And I just ask, God, that you will bless now this two-hour broadcast. I pray that you'll use it for your honor and your glory. I pray that you'll comfort the family. Be with them, Father, during this great time of need. I expect they've never needed you more than they need you now.
1: That's right.
0: And so, Father, I just ask that they find you a very present help in trouble. And, Lord, I just pray you'll be with Ms. Akin, who is such a great woman of God. I pray that you'll continue to strengthen her and bless her. And as her children and grandchildren, Lord, draw strength from her. I pray that you'll keep her encouraged and keep her faith strong. And Lord, to just be with her during this time. And for the children, grandchildren, Lord, just pray that you'll be with each one in a special, special way. And we'll thank you. Now, Lord, just bless this broadcast. I pray that you'll use it for thine honor and for thy glory. And all that you do, we'll thank you. For we ask it now in Jesus' sweet name, we pray and say, amen and amen.
1: Amen, Brother Dean. I got a few words to say.
0: I would love to hear them.
1: And while we're in this prayer mode and having this prayer music going, and I'm sorry for my voice this morning, but I just have thoughts. As many of us do this morning, I'm sure, if we can open up the mic across the radio audience out there, folks, I'm sure a lot of them would want to share a word about Dr. Akin.

0: about an experience, about an interaction, about the friendship they had with the man.
1: Amen.
0: And I noticed when I never had worked for a church before. I never had been employed under a pastor before. Tabernacle's my first run at that, and I've worked under preachers in ministry, helping them do sound and up in Wisconsin, did video and stuff on public access television, things, sort of work alongside of pastors and sort of see a different side to them than a pastoral side. You have a friendship relationship that may be a little bit different than just what you'd normally have as a church member. But coming here and seeing Dr. Akin as a pastor, seeing him as a leader, as an administrator, as my boss, if you want to say that, handling people and handling leadership of a ministry and just watching him handle people. And when you have something as big as Tabernacle, things are moving all the time. You can ask Brother Benton that. There's moving pieces and decisions and choices and different things facing you every day. Some problems, there's problems, just you have to know how to handle things in a tactful kind of way.
1: Amen.
0: I just always felt like he was such a gentleman. If I could think of one word to describe Dr. Akin, a Christian gentleman, of how he handled people with such even though he might have been corrective, even though he might have been having to be a leader and make a decide something and make a move on something and in a direction, he always had a tactful, compassionate way of handling people. I just always admired that about him.
1: Amen.
0: And he always had a certain love for me, it seemed like. He always, I knew the man loved me. And I knew he trusted me and believed in my abilities and put his confidence in me of what my job description here is, you know. And I just felt like I wanted to say these things about my friend and about my pastor,
1: yeah,
0: about my boss, my former boss, Dr. Akin. And now he's going on to be with the Lord. We have songs. I picked out songs that he's singing this morning. I wish if someone wanted to call in and say something about him, you don't want to, I'm sure, give Bethany a book, you know. But you might want to say a few things about Dr. Akin in a small kind of way that she could write down, and maybe use your first name, where you're calling from, if there's some testimony, some thought, some loving memory about the man you'd like to share. We would love to maybe read that, maybe an email, radio@wtbi.org. And we've got 2 hours of time this morning, and it's well worth it to use that to remember and honor Dr. Melvin Akin.
1: Absolutely.
0: Yes, sir.
1: Great, great man of God. I would add one word to your,
0: yes, sir,
1: to your explanation of him. You said he was a Christian gentleman.
0: Yes.
1: I would add one thing to that. He was a fine Southern Christian gentleman.
0: Yeah.
1: He loved his grits.
0: Yeah.
1: And
0: he had his humor.
1: Hot dogs all the way.
0: He had his humor.
1: Yes, he did.
0: And in his style of preaching, he was an expositional. I think he used that word when he preached. He was an expositional preacher.
1: Yes, sir.
0: He wasn't one that really run with illustrations, maybe, but it was by word for word, one verse after the other, expositional study of the word, and very straightforward and very detailed and studied.
1: Yes, sir.
0: Preacher.
1: But he enjoyed a laugh as much as anybody else.
0: Yes, he did.
1: And when you got him out of the pulpit, he would have fun with you.
0: Yeah.
1: That was a great blessing. And I know that everybody has memories of Dr. Melvin Akin. And so call the radio station, 864-295-2145, and give Miss Bethany just a short little note of what Dr. Akin means to you, or maybe some illustration of an interchange that you had with him. I know that would be a tremendous blessing, and we'll thank the Lord for you.
0: Long time pastor here at Tabernacle.
1: Well, he grew up here.
0: And Dr. Seitler, I think, had great favor with him. even after he went off up to
1: Virginia
0: to pastor. They asked Dr. Sotler, he wouldn't tell him a name of his successor. He didn't want to influence that, I don't believe. But finally, they just kept asking him until he said, if there be a man, dear God, let it be Dr. Aiken,
1: yeah.
0: Melvin Aiken.
1: Yes,
0: and he finally mentioned that name. I think he had confidence and love for the training that he and how he had worked with Dr. Aiken. So,
1: yes, sir.
0: He was over the school, I think, at one time. And
1: I think he wore every hat you could here. It said, yes, maybe running the cafeteria.
0: I think so. But I just love the way he pastored. He wasn't a perfect man, I'm sure. But you just knew he loved what he was doing, and he loved people. And I knew him as a pastor, as a boss. I never worked with a church like that before. He was my first experience with that, him and Dr. Garrett. And those two just they just work so well together, and also not just that, but the other administrators, and he just entrusted people to lead the ministries, he was smooth. I would say one thing about it: when I was going to do the sound for the church, and I was nervous about it because you're running that board up there. It's on the radio. You're in the house, and it was a huge console. It was intimidating to look at with all those knobs. And he just wanted to give me confidence. I guess he just said, James, it's just got to go smooth. And I said, all I can say is when you come to do something or think it through, try to study it out, and let's try to make it go smooth, the service and the broadcast. And I just want it to all go smooth.
1: Amen.
0: And I just love the way he mentored me and gave me confidence. Yeah.
1: Well, Brother James, I tell you, as we've dedicated this broadcast to him today,
0: yeah,
1: let's just try to be smooth. All right? We'll just...
0: No bumps in the road.
1: No bumps in the road.
0: We're going to do it Dr. Aiken's way this morning.
1: That's right.
0: That's right, yeah.
1: Well, speaking of Dr. Aiken, let's start off with a song by Dr. Melvin Aiken, When I'm With Him. And we're glad he's with him today. God bless you. 19 after 8. Appreciate you listening to the broadcast today.

nervous as a cat in a room full of rocking chairs. But God told me, you know, you're in here with your brothers and sisters. So whether you know me or not, we're brothers and sisters, family. We're going to spend eternity together. Hallelujah. This is more or less my testimony, Ship Ahoy. I hope ain't nobody wore it out, but it's my song. Praise his name.

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And I'm happy today. All my sins washed away.

0: Jim Crutchfield in the middle of that song and sort of having a little bit of an encore with that, yeah.
1: Amen. Well, I'm glad about 5 o'clock this morning, the old ship sailed in for the last time.
0: Amen.
1: And they called Dr. Akin's name. And I'm glad he was sailed to the shores of glory, Brother James.
0: Yes, sir.
1: Amen. One of these mornings, our ship will come in. We'll go to be with the Lord in heaven. Let's listen to that last verse, if he can get around to it here. God bless you, Brother Crutchfield.
2: All my sins washed away.
1: Amen.

0: Amen. Woo! Yes, sir. Well, we've got a song now. Brother Aiken is singing with the choir.
1: Yeah.
0: And it was kind of got with him a little bit and got tender to him.
1: A staple song, really.
0: Oh, yeah. One of his favorites, and I think one of the choir's favorites with Dr. Aiken.
1: Every year at the camp meeting, he'd come around and sing. Tabernacle Choir would be there on the night they would be there. They made sure Dr. Aiken sang with the Tabernacle
0: Amen.
1: Choir.
0: Amen. That's
1: yeah.
0: it.
1: Yeah.
0: And it sounds something like this. The sun's coming up.
2: Once again.
0: Yes, sing it, Doc. Satan.

0: Amen. That's going to be a day, Brother James. That sun's going to come up in our life for the very last time. Amen.
1: Yeah.
0: And boy, that's going to be a day.
1: I tell you what memories we have.
0: Yes, sir.
1: Yeah, we were just talking about what we shared top of the hour about working with Dr. Akin as a pastor, as an administrator, as a church leader, ministry leader, overseer, and just love the way he handled himself, the way he handled people. And,
0: amen.
1: And just try to think of the memories that we have. And if someone would like to share something, Brother Dean, you've been getting stuff. You okay. Go ahead and read that. But we appreciate folks that have called in. And as soon as we find out about arrangements, about visitation or anything of that sort, you'll hear it from the radio, our pastor, Brother Benton. Somebody will be sharing that with you. And we just look forward to those arrangements. And we're sorry to hear that Dr. Akin is gone. But we're thankful for the hope that we have in the Lord.
0: Amen.
1: And we talk about in our preaching over the radio, and it's all about having a relationship with the Lord Jesus Christ. And that when you leave this world, you enter into eternal life, and that relationship with the Lord is eternal. And Dr. Akin, he preached and loved the Lord and expositionally, as he would say.
0: Amen.
1: And just a great memories here at Tabernacle that I have. Of the years that I spent. We try to get Brother Stevens in here. He's sort of holding back right now. He's thinking about it.
0: Yeah.
1: But we just welcome these thoughts and memories that we have.
0: Yes, sir. Yeah. And one thing, again, about Dr. Akin is he not only preached it.
1: Yeah.
0: And he sang about it and he taught about it.
1: Yeah.
0: But he lived it.
1: Hmm.
0: He was a Christian gentleman in the pulpit and out of the pulpit.
1: Yeah.
0: And he would laugh and have fun with you, but when it was time to get serious, he could bow his back and be just as forceful as anybody needed to be. But you know one thing about Dr. Akin, Brother James, he wouldn't try to water a hummingbird with a fire hose. He wouldn't drop atomic bombs on people. And if correction was needed, correction would be given.
1: Yeah.
0: And if a stern warning or even a stern dismissal was in place, he could do it. But it was always tempered with love.
1: This is something I love doing for him, and I hope you would tolerate me doing this, but I did those clips on him.
0: Yes.
1: You know, he inspired me to do a minute in the Word and go through his messages, and that was a study to me unto itself, to go through the preaching of his word and find those high spots, those nuggets that he would share about just Christian principles, about Christian living with the Lord. And he would say, somebody is always watching you.
0: They are.
1: No man lives to himself or dies to himself.
0: Right.
1: Somebody's watching how you live. You're an example to somebody. And just things like that that I would find in his preaching that would just stick with me. I mean, it would just stick with me. And beautiful, all these clips that we had. And there was a time at one time we were trying to come up with a little Bible study booklet and have the minute in the word clips, then have some scripture and have a meaning of what that was, particular one was about, make a little study out of it with the minute in the word clips. But he called me up one time. He wanted to translate them because he was becoming not pastor anymore, but he was going to be over TBMI mission board. And he called me up and wanted to transfer all of the clips, the minute in the word clips, to what the Bible says. And I got one of them for today. I thought we'd play the one for today.
0: Absolutely.
1: And then we'd move along with the program.
0: Yes, sir.
1: This is Dr. Akin with what the Bible says. This was something that had been running for quite some time representing TBMI mission board.
0: Yes, sir.
1: And here's Dr. Akin.
2: It's time now for What the Bible Says with Dr. W. Melvin Akin.
3: Paul said, because you have met my need as a missionary, as a church planter, my God shall supply all your need according to his riches in glory by Christ Jesus. And as you have need, God provides.
0: Amen.
3: Not needs plural, but needs singular. As a need arises, God is able to provide that need. And so Paul prays for this congregation, this Ephesian church, that God would grant them according to the riches of his glory.
2: This has been What the Bible Says.
1: What the Bible Says, and that, Melvin Aiken. A series of clips that aired throughout the year. 300 of those clips that were in Minute in the Word and then transferred over to TBMI Mission Board. But I just got to say, me doing that was a study unto myself, you know. And then one time, Dr. Aiken called me up and said, we have all these reels, and over 2,000 of them, of the Tabernacle Hour, and they're running. These reels are time is taking its toll on them. And he just warned for the future use of whatever they may be intended for or needed for. He wanted to retain the heritage and the audio of all of that, all those Tabernacle Hours with Dr. Seiler. And so he asked me if I would, in real time, digitize all those reels. And at the time, we had about 300, I think, reels done of Dr. Seiler at that time. And I took on that task to want to, in real time, we got two recorders and two reel players, and every day those reels would be turning and moving into digital. 2,000, over 2,000 reels that we have, a collection of Dr. Seiler, and that was under the direction of Dr. Aiken. He wanted the history for whatever purpose and need in the future. He wanted the future, the history of Tabernacle, what we had, what we knew we had, retained and restored and digitized.
0: Well, those reel-to-reel, they, in their day, they were the best sound that you could possibly get.
1: Dr. Seiler used that, yeah.
0: Yes, but yeah. Those reel-to-reel, the tapes on them,
1: yeah,
0: aren't going to last forever.
1: Time takes its toll. Yeah.
0: They begin to diminish, and then the sound starts going, and then before long, it's unusable.
1: Oh, those 1950s reels, they were falling apart as they were being played.
0: And I can imagine, yeah. Brother James, you had to be very, very careful with them.
1: Yeah.
0: But we've got them on the computer. They're digital. Digitized, yeah. Is that what you said?
1: And some might say, well, why do that? That's in the past. And I would just answer, my answer to that would be this. Preaching of God's word is timeless.
0: Amen.
1: You can't put a stamp on it and say that it's dated. I just think real preaching of God's word is timeless, and it's good for how it works. And we've heard different preachers, Oliver B. Green, different ones, preach from years past, and they were talking about something that was many, many years ago, but it sounds like they were just as relevant today, that their preaching would be just as relevant for this time and for today. But I'm just recalling some of the things that Dr. Aiken wanted to do, and some of the things I did with him in those preaching clips and all of that. That meant a lot to me to be able, and we did that under Brother Logan too, and just did the clip thing and sort of brought the nuggets, some golden nuggets of preaching in those segments, and made that out of what the Bible says, and to me that's a treasure.
0: Amen.
1: To have all those clips of Dr. Aiken.
0: Yes, sir.
1: And just looking back on the memories of things that we did with Dr. Aiken. Yeah.
0: Well, we have received, and we've asked people, if you've got just a minute, to call us and just share a word about what Dr. Aiken meant to you, maybe some memory, some little gem or little jewel that you've been saving. And you can email us, and that email address,
1: that's radio@wtbi.org. And of course, we talked about Dr. Aiken having a sense of humor, and remembering his humor. He likes Skin's hot dogs. I'm just going to go ahead and put that out there.
0: Oh, absolutely.
1: He took me out to Skin's hot dogs one time. That was his favorite spot to go. And I think Dave's little sandwich shop that used to be down the road here.
0: But I went with him to Skin's one time, and when he walked in and sat down, they brought his drink over and the silverware.
1: That was serious.
0: And
1: business.
0: They knew what he wanted. I mean, a bag of chips, and he didn't even have to ask. He was in there so much, they knew him. He was a regular attendant.
1: And they loved having him, yeah. So
0: you can call us. Miss Bethany's by the phone, and she'll jot down a few things about what you're leaving, memories about Dr. Aiken. That's 864-295-2145. Real quickly, Brother James, Kathy in Waverly, Ohio. Dr. Aiken clips about the Bible on the radio have really been a help to her.
1: Amen.
0: So those clips you've done, here you've got Kathy up in Waverly, Ohio, And then Edna, he was a wonderful man, loved hearing him preach and reading his studies. Her sister went to school with him. And so that was a blessing. Chris started listening to 91.5 because of Dr. Aiken, listening at night as a truck driver. Greenville started listening in Virginia, North Carolina area. He appreciated how Dr. Aiken kept things in simple terms for easy understanding while still giving the truth. I never will forget a piece of advice my granddaddy gave me when I first started preaching. And he said, son, when you go in to feed the cows, he said, make sure you put some down low so the calves can get to it.
1: Yeah.
0: And that was his thought. When you go to preach, put it down there low so even the calves, the children, or folks that don't know the Bible like you can understand what you're trying to say.
1: Yeah.
0: And that is a real blessing. Well, we have a live testimony that we're going to bring on here. And Brother Freddie Hale stopped by to say hello. And you and Dr. Aiken, you all went back a long way.
4: Yeah. We used to eat breakfast, a bunch of us here from Tabernacle.
1: That's pretty regular.
4: Down at the K&S.
1: Yeah.
4: Which is not down there anymore.
0: I know it. Every day.
4: Really enjoyed the time of serving at Tabernacle with Dr. Aiken. He was a great preacher.
1: Yeah.
4: I loved him. Done a lot of things for him, and he's done a lot for me.
0: Amen.
4: He was always there for me, and enjoyed him. He's a good teacher, good preacher. You couldn't go wrong sitting under him.
0: That's right.
4: And what a great man, and he's going to be well missed, and really loved him.
0: Amen. Yeah, yeah. Well, thank you very much. We appreciate you stopping by and just giving that word. We're going to miss him. We are.
4: Yes.
0: But we know, like I said, we know where he's at.
4: Amen.
0: And we're heading there. I was thinking coming down the road this morning, I just wonder when he got to heaven, if maybe Dr. Seidler was waiting on him. And I wonder if when we get to heaven, are we still going to call him Dr. Seidler? I can't imagine calling him anything but Dr. Aiken.
4: Right.
0: Dr. Seidler. I never, ever called him Melvin. Never did.
1: No. No.
0: And when he came to preach at our church, there was some folks we had then.
1: Yeah.
0: And I heard them calling him Melvin.
1: Yeah.
0: And so I got him over to the side and I said, I would appreciate it if y'all would address him as Dr. Aiken.
4: Yeah.
0: They said, we grew up with him, we went to school with him, we went to church with him, and he'll always be Melvin, but if you say so. And so they came back and said, Brother Dean, we tried, we just can't do it.
1: Yeah.
0: And so Dr. Aiken heard, and he came over, and he said, they've got permission, they're the only ones that's got permission to call me Melvin.
1: Yeah.
0: But they had just grown up together, knew each other so well. But I never called him that. He was always Dr. Aiken.
1: Yeah.
0: Respected his position.
1: Yeah. And one time he got corrective with me. He got instructive with me one time.
0: Tell us about it.
1: And but I was in control room two. This is back when Dr. Aiken was on Tabernacle Highlights live at 10 o'clock, where Brother Benton is now with what the Bible says. And he's sitting here by himself. And I was in the other room running the program, carrying his mic feed in there to put it on the radio. And so when Dr. Aiken's finished, you got to have a close to the program. You got to have a break identifying the station. And you got to have Tommy Turner or the next thing coming on at 10:15. You got to have that. And I get so caught up listening to Dr. Aiken do highlights that I have not, and this happened day after day after day after day, I wouldn't have the next things lined up. And so when he got done, I was scrambling around in there trying to get the close of the program, the break, get 10:15 lined up, get everything smooth. And he would open the door and start talking to me in there, and I wouldn't be looking at him. I'd be looking at the screen trying to scramble, you know. And so he got quiet. He started to speak and realized I wasn't paying him no attention, and he got quiet, and he let me finish what I was doing. He says, Brother James, I need you to do something for me. I need you to look at me when I'm talking to you. And always look at me when I'm talking to you. And had that voice, you know, in a very kind, direct way. And I said, Dr. Aiken, I apologize. And friends, let me tell you, that was the last time I let that happen. I made sure I had the clothes and the and the things that were going to air next already lined up so that I could pay attention. But I just loved hearing the man preach. He would open a book and tell you a story of the scriptures and bring it out to you and captivate you with it. You know what I'm saying? And just hold you. And we're going to miss him.
4: A lot of memories.
1: Yes, sir.
0: Well, he served the Lord here. I think, if I'm not mistaken, his mom and daddy listened to him on the radio. Then one night or day, they drove up here, and he got saved. And I believe his mom and dad were or got saved, and this became their church. And he grew up here, answered the call to preach here, served under Dr. Seitler. And he was a chief cook and bottle washer, did anything here, went off to Tennessee Temple, and came back here, I think, after he graduated and worked for Dr. Seitler until he went to Virginia. So Dr. Aiken's been around a long time here at Tabernacle. It was ingrained in him.
1: Yeah.
0: And so we're all going to miss him.
1: Yes.
0: But we've got a song by the Gospel Plowboys.
4: Amen.
0: And I believe when 5 o'clock this morning, I think is what they said, when he drew that last breath, Brother Fred, and closed his eyes for the last time.
1: Yeah.
0: I believe he could hear him singing, "Welcome Home."
4: Amen.
0: On the shores of glory. Amen.
4: Amen.
0: What a day of rejoicing that's going to be when we finally see our sweet.

And it's the gospel, you see, that changes men's lives. It's the fact of faith in Christ that changes men's lives. And the gospel, the Bible says, Paul declared in Romans 1:16, he said he was not ashamed of the gospel of Christ, for it was the power of God unto salvation. And I can say to you today that the gospel is still the power of God unto salvation. And if sinners are going to be saved, we must preach the gospel.

0: Amen. Yes, sir. You get talking about what's going to be our reality. One day we'll be like him when we see him as he is. We'll have a glorified body like unto Jesus when he came out of the grave. Woo, glory. Hallelujah. Amen.
1: That's all. That's the Rollins. And did I mention the story behind that song that has Dr. Akin preaching clips, of course, during those days, doing a minute in the Word and then what the Bible says and having those clips and remembering that song had just sort of charted with the Rollins. And there was another group that also was recording that, is sang that as well. And the words just sort of fell in place with that. And Dr. Akin was like, well, if you're going to alter a song, you need to get permission to do that. I'm fine with you putting my preaching in that song, but he said, we want to make sure that whoever wrote the song is okay with that, rearranging that recording. And so I emailed and called the recording studio of the people where the Rollins recorded that. And the producer called me back and said that Miss Kyla Rowland, the lady that wrote the song, was going to be sending me an email. And she sent me a letterhead email giving me permission to alter the song that I mentioned with Dr. Akin in it preaching.
2: Amen.
1: And when Dr. Akin, he heard the song and loved it, and then I showed him that letter, he was just floored that they would take the time to give permission, you know, for us to have that officially written on paper that we could alter the song and put Dr. Akin's preaching in the song. And so,
2: and you did a great job with that, like you did, yeah. Brother Milton Taylor, yeah, and the, yeah, Goodmans.
1: Yeah,
2: that was a good job.
1: But Dr. Akin, he was an inspirational person. I think of Brother Stevens wrote many, many songs under the pastor with Dr. Akin, and I would say the word inspirational. I mean, Brother Stevens wrote songs and sung them on the organ, and encouraged me to do that minute in the Word thing and just take the resources that we have and make much of them.
2: Amen.
1: Here at Tabernacle, and that was kind of the person that Dr. Akin was. He was inspirational.
2: Yes, sir. And if you're just tuning in for the top of the hour, it was announced this morning by our pastor, Dr. Benton, that Dr. Akin,
1: yeah,
2: went home to be with the Lord this morning.
1: Yeah.
2: And we are praying for the family. We're asking God to touch them and help them and, yeah, strengthen them.
1: Yes.
2: And ask the Lord to help. And so this two-hour broadcast of the morning get-together has been officially dedicated to the memory of Dr. Melvin Akin, our friend, our brother, our pastor, our leader. He would dry our tears and listen to us with our troubles and what have you, and always had good advice, always had something sound to give you from the Word of God. And so we thank the Lord for that, and we appreciate it. And so this whole two-hour segment now is going to be dedicated to Dr. Akin. We'll have no legal alert or no I Love This Land. Brother James, we'll double them up tomorrow. How about that? We'll play two each of those.
1: Maybe, yeah, at 8:30 we'll do a
2: catch-up.
1: I Love This Land.
2: Okay.
1: And a minute, and the legal alert. Then at 9 o'clock we'll do the current one.
2: Okay, that's fine with me.
1: But for today, we'll just reserve time to have memories about Dr. Akin. This is WTBI Radio. Go ahead, Brother Daniel.
2: Amen. Yes, sir.
1: You always
2: WTBI. This, yeah, is the best sound around, and this is a special edition of the, yeah, Morning Get-Together.
1: Yeah.
2: 91.5 FM in Greenville, South Carolina.
1: Yeah.
2: Also listening on?
1: Also WTBI.org. And just reminiscing, you know, friendship is a two-way street.
2: Absolutely.
1: And Brother Dean, you and I are friends, you know.
2: We are.
1: And that's a valued thing. And you can't always pick your friends. It just sort of, sometimes it just happens. You sort of just, I've been told you and me are sort of the same in a way. We share a commonality a little bit, I think, maybe, and in a lot of ways. But Dr. Akin, he was our friend.
2: He was.
1: And a friend in the ministry, and just the way we just trying to remember him today. And we want to encourage folks to pray for the Akin family. As we were told earlier this morning, I think around after a little after 5 o'clock in the morning, Dr. Akin passed on to be with the Lord. And we're waiting. Of course, everything is underway now, planning for the arrangements that'll be held here, I'm sure, here at Tabernacle.
2: Yes, sir. Yes, sir. And soon as Dr. Minton gives them to us, he may want to come on and for the first time share what's going on and then give us permission to announce it.
1: Yes.
2: But we'll get those to you just as fast as we can. Brother James, we've asked people to text or email us.
1: Yeah, thank you to Bethany for taking that time.
2: Yeah.
1: And if you call in, don't give her a book. Try to keep it sweet and short and simple.
2: Just a few sentences.
1: Yeah.
2: And so we've asked people to email us and share a testimony you may have about Dr. Akin. And or you can call us. Miss Bethany's by the phone, and she'll answer it, and she'll take it down and bring it to us. Says here, Brother Jeff, Dr. Akin was one of the greatest men of God that have lived on this earth. Thank you, Brother Jeff. Then Brother Chad, instructor at college, served with Dr. Akin on the bus ministry. His favorite color being red, as in an ink pen. He loved red ink pen. That must have been a lot of correction he was doing, those fellas in the Bible college. And then I only knew Dr. Akin through WTBI. Now, this ought to be interesting. I was taken by his humble attitude when new pastors came to Tabernacle. I heard him say he would stay and help or leave if it was best for this church. He was a humble man with a great influence through WTBI.
1: I would agree.
2: Yes, sir. And that's from Sister Donna. And then these, I think, came in over the email. And you can email us a note or a letter or something that you would like for us to know. And what is that email address?
1: Once again, that's radio at WTBI.org, radio@WTBI.org. Showing sharing a picture of years past with Dr. Akin, much younger years there.
2: Yes, sir.
1: And with Dr. Seidler in the foreground. And sharing a picture saying, what a heritage.
2: Yes, sir.
1: A younger picture of Dr. Akin.
2: Amen. Yeah. We only knew Dr. Akin for a short period of time, but what impact he made on our life in such a short period. His last message he preached at TBC was on the lines of, don't just tell people you love them. Yeah. You have to show them you love them every day.
1: Amen.
2: I want to show my love for him today. That's Sister Amy Wright from here in Greenville. Here at Tabernacle. I'd like to say I never got to know Dr. Akin personally, but when I would come to visit for Sherathon, he would always make me feel welcome.
1: Yes.
2: He was truly a smooth Southern gentleman, amen, that loved everyone. That's from Brother Matthew, and we certainly appreciate Brother Matthew and Miss Ashley. I'm thankful for Dr. Akin's calm disposition. He and Ms. Akin helped me and my family during many difficult times. He helped me get a job subbing at the school before my youngest was born. There are many good memories I have. That's from Sister Angie Clark.
1: Yeah.
2: Again, another member of Tabernacle and a teacher at the Tabernacle Christian School. And so I tell you, Brother James, it's been an honor to be able to serve with him and to know him. And he's going to be missed.
1: Yeah.
2: But like I said, it's not that we don't know where he is. He's not lost. We know where he's at.
1: Yeah.
2: And we'll see him again one day. And I wonder if he'll look more like that than when we
1: might have some pep in his step.
2: Yes, sir. A little zippity in his doodah.
1: Yeah.
2: Yes, sir. Well, here's the Phillips family, and I'll stick with the old stuff. You won't ever find anything better than the old stuff. Here they are to sing for us this morning.

0: Hey, man, we got to tap into that source.
1: Yes, Jesus is the source of my song.
0: Amen. That source is Jesus.
2: Amen. This is a two-hour dedication to Dr. Melvin Aiken, who was a staple here at Tabernacle for many, many years.
0: Yeah.
2: And the word came out this morning that he had gone to be with the Lord in heaven. And we certainly thank the Lord for all the memories that we have. And we've opened the phone line. We've opened the internet line so that you could call us and you could share a memory you have with him. Something that was a blessing to you or something you went through with him. And we'll write that down and share it. You can email that to us at email address is?
0: That's radio@wtbi.org. And we're glad to have you tuned in this morning.
2: Yes, sir. Or you can call us, and that number is 864-295-2145. And tell Miss Bethany, share it with her, and she'll jot it down and bring it in, and we'll get that on here. Got this from Allison. There wouldn't be a Zion Hill Baptist Church without Dr. Aiken. He was a great friend. And so we thank the Lord for this. And then Brenda grew up with Dr. Aiken across the street. He held prayer meetings with the young people and would always sing, "I Know Who Holds Tomorrow." Yeah. He was a great man and will be greatly missed. And so he'd gather the children together, the young people on the street and have services. And thank the Lord. We certainly appreciate so much Dr. Melvin Aiken and the impact that he had on our life.
0: Yeah.
2: He was a tremendous man of God. And we just we loved him and we thank God for him. We're praying for Mrs. Aiken and asking God to be with her and the children and the grandchildren and great grandchildren. I left them out earlier, but he had great grandchildren.
0: Yes.
2: Anthony and his wife was there. And let's see, last Tuesday, they had driven up. They were going to be heading back. And so we had a chance to renew. Anthony grew up, was my girls knew him as they were growing up.
0: Yeah.
2: And they became friends. But as we get into this second hour, our Share-a-thon Day partner for today are Donald and Amy Wright of Greenville. They sponsor in honor of their 40th spiritual birthday. And then the internet partner for today is Josh Johnson of Greer. He sponsors thanking the Lord for his wife, Amy Johnson. She is truly a Proverbs 31 wife. Joshua wants to thank her for all that she has done for him and their children. And, of course, Share-a-thon partners cover the listener's portion of operating expense for WTBI Radio.
0: And Brother Dean, Brother Coach has joined us in here. And it puts me in memory of something. Now, Brother Coach was opening up a Sunday school and sharing a memory of Dr. Aiken and about his first impression, first meeting with Dr. Aiken, and something that carried through their time together. I think they probably had some remembrance of this down through the years as a sort of a funny thing that and an encounter. But share that,
3: yes, sir.
0: Share that with us about the time.
3: I appreciate y'all doing this. This is fantastic. Thank you so much.
0: Yeah.
3: I've been listening this morning. It's been great. It's been wonderful. Thank y'all.
0: Yeah.
3: Anybody mention the text line? Or so if you want to send a greeting or a memorial, I love what you're doing. This is great. If you don't want to call, you can send in a message, and I'll forward it to these guys.
2: I was going to say, we don't have any access to the text line.
3: So. It comes through another phone outside. Anyway, it's 864-610-5586. 864-610-5586. If you want to send in a text, I'll make sure Brother Dean and Brother James gets it. But, when I think of Dr. Aiken, Brother Dean, I think of a man that always made everybody feel included.
0: Yeah.
3: Like you were somebody to him. There's a lot of people in the world that are not like that.
2: No.
3: And for Dr. Aiken to have the jurisdiction that he had for 21 years and so many, and I'm learning with Pastor Benton, there's just so many things going on. And for you to just walk up to him from nowhere and nobody. I was a 19-year-old Bible college student.
0: Yeah.
3: Didn't even go to Bible college here. Was just here to help in Share-a-thon. And he sat down right next to me.
0: And every year during Share-a-thon, that was your interaction. That was your visiting. That was your relationship with Dr. Aiken.
3: Well, you mentioned that that interaction I had with him. I was scared to death, to be honest with you, because I wasn't wearing a white shirt, Brother Dean. I wasn't wearing a white shirt. I was wearing my suit. I had a, I think it was a yellow shirt. I don't remember what it was. It was a colored shirt. And
0: was it Share-a-thon? Was it Share-a-thon?
3: It was during Share-a-thon.
0: Okay. Yeah.
3: And it was my first year down here. I was 19 years old, scared to death. And Dr. Aiken walked in, and lo and behold, he had a colored shirt on. I was immediately relieved. And there was a period of time where, if you're a preacher and you're wearing a suit, you have a white shirt on. And, right? Yeah, Dr. Dean's got
2: long sleeves.
3: Yeah,
0: I have on a white shirt too, yeah.
3: And I just did, I hadn't, you know, I was an Appalachian and I didn't have that on me at the time. He walked in and he was wearing a colored shirt and I was immediately relieved. I was
0: good.
3: He sat down next to me and acted like I was somebody. And I told him, I said, Pastor Aiken, I'm just thrilled to see you wearing a colored shirt. Because I didn't know what I've been told about the white shirts. He looked at me and he said, don't worry about it. He patted me on the leg. He said, I like all colors. He said, I love colored shirts. He said, I just don't care for lavender. He said, I can't stand to see a lavender shirt. And it wasn't, as the Lord knows, I'm telling the truth. Within 30 seconds of him saying that, Don Farmer, the visiting preacher, came in that night with the prettiest
2: lavender shirt.
3: The prettiest lavender shirt and lavender tie you ever saw in your whole life.
0: Yeah.
3: And at the time, it was Brother Robbie was leading the singing. He got up and started the music, and Dr. Aiken just looked at me and shook his head and said, never mind. That's what he said. And he always made you feel included, like you were somebody.
2: Amen.
3: You
2: know?
3: And there's a lot of guys that just walk around with their nose up in the air. And Dr. Aiken just wasn't that way.
2: Have no time for you.
0: Yeah. He took notice of you.
3: He did.
0: And the importance of having a relationship with you. And building that, and just in small ways. And I just love the man for those little things that he had about him, how he cared about people and things. I just
3: That was my first interaction, but the most recent one, and I'll step out. I just wanted to come up and give my two cents.
2: No, you're welcome.
0: Sure.
2: Yes, sir.
3: He's been behind Pastor Benton. Very supportive of Pastor Benton.
2: Absolutely.
3: Very encouraging to Pastor Benton.
0: Yes.
3: And it takes a great man to be able to do that, to support the now pastor that's moving forward and that's going on. He's been supportive of that, and I think that that's just a wonderful thing, not only to make those around you feel welcome, but also to be able to get behind.
0: How many churches could do that?
3: Because
0: he was the
3: it would be a fight.
0: He was the pastor for years, but that gentleman way of Dr. Aiken to be here on site in an office handling TBMI Mission Board, but yet giving space, giving place, and respect to this leadership of Dr. Benton. And but being there, I'm sure, if Brother Benton needed counsel or needed to ask questions or how was this or how was that, what was this, and Dr. Aiken was there.
3: Yes.
0: Yeah.
3: So thank y'all for what you're doing this morning. I just want to jump in and say hey and thank you. And the get-together's been sweet
0: this morning. And don't wear lavender.
3: Well, I've got a lavender shirt. I, what's funny about that is that when I told that story in Sunday school,
0: there
3: was a gentleman sitting about halfway back in the middle with a lavender shirt on.
0: Never mind.
3: I'll never be the same. So anyway, y'all have a good morning.
0: You'll always remember that.
3: That's exactly right.
0: Yeah.
2: Have you seen this picture that was posted behind Dr. Seitler's shoulder? That's Brother Whittemore. When he had hair.
0: We have a picture through email. Yeah.
4: Thank y'all.
2: Yes, sir.
0: Yes, sir. Appreciate
2: Brother
0: Coates.
2: Well, we got some great singing right now by Governor Jimmy Davis, and he is so precious to me.
0: Prayer time on the way, I think. So

0: It's prayer time now on the broadcast. We'll ask everybody, if you can, to stop and say a word of prayer with us. Father, we come to you now today. And God, first and foremost on our hearts and on our minds is the family of Dr. Melvin Akin. It was with great sorrow that we heard that he had passed over. Our sorrow for the family and for ourselves. Oh, but thank the Lord, we know he's with you. And he's being comforted of God. And we thank the Lord so much for that. I pray for Mrs. Akin. I pray for the children. I pray for the grandchildren and now the great-grandchildren. May each one find you a present help, right here, help right on us. I pray that they'll find that. They'll find comfort. They'll find grace and they'll find strength in thee. I pray that you'll bless and use the service that will be in his honor. I pray that, Lord, you'll use it to be a great blessing to many, many people. Now, Lord, I come today and I pray for Brother Mark Spearman and his family. I pray for Brother Moody today. I pray for Brother Hawthorne and his family as they're down in Florida for the funeral service of his daddy. I pray for Sam Griffith's family. I pray for Sister Linda McKinney. Would you touch her and bless her today? Sweet, dear Christian saint of God, and I pray you'll help Linda today. I pray for Brother John McKinney that, Lord, you'll just reach down, touch him and bless him and give him strength and comfort. I pray, God, for Shane. I pray for Christine Spearman, for Brother Frankie Taylor. I lift him to you in prayer. I pray, Brother Sammy Scott, that, Lord's having difficulties. I pray for Darlene Posey. I pray, God, thank you that she was able to be back in service on Sunday. I pray, God, that you'll be with Rick Varner. I pray, Lord, for the Barry Spears family. Lord, would you be with them and help them during this time of need that they're going through? I just asked a special, special blessing for Jessica Jackson's daddy. I just pray that, God, you'll touch her. For Don and Amy Wright, I pray for Virginia Lee that you'll touch her and Miss Becky and help them today. I pray, God, for Doris and Kelly, and just ask that you bless for Linda Duncan, our sweet friend. Visit with her today. We pray for an anonymous caller that shared with us a lady in great pain. I pray for Elvine, Lord, several unspoken needs. I pray for Brother Steve Ray and his eyesight trouble. Be with Steve and Alvina. I pray for Teresa Yearwood and family. May you bless them and help them. For Corey and Alyssa and their family and friends. I pray for Carlo and Bonnie Will. For Bill Yates, I pray for the salvation of children and grandchildren. I pray for Frankie Green. I pray for Donna Chappell and James Dodd. I pray for Angie Clark's mother, Joyce Downs, and just ask that you touch her and bless her and help her. I pray for Angie herself. God, may you be with her and touch her and bless her. And we just ask, Lord, that you'll just be with Miss Angie and bless her. I pray for Anna Marie Robertson, Lord, on the lung and kidney transplant list. We pray for her. For Bill Rogers with cancer. For James Simpson, I pray you'll touch him as he's battling this cold and, Lord, this infection and this upper respiratory. Touch him and bless him and help him. Be with his son, Dave. I pray for his mama and daddy, Jimmy and Myrtle Simpson, that, God, you'll meet their needs and help them. I pray for Irene Bell, that you'll bless her today. For Donna Robertson, Lord, I pray you'll touch her. I pray Brother John and Miss Linda Mitchell, would you be with them and bless them and let your sweet face shine upon them. For Shirley Pepper and Barry and Laurie, I pray for police officers and firemen, first responders, the military. I pray for local and national government leaders. I pray for our president and just ask God that you'll put a hedge of protection about him. We know that there are many that would love to see him dead. But I thank you that you have spared him from, Lord, three or four that we know of attempts on his life. And I pray you'll put a hedge about him and help him. I pray for the peace of Jerusalem and Mr. Netanyahu. God, please be with him in his war council and give them strength and give them endurance and show them what they need to do and how they need to do it. And I just ask God you'll help them for the Ukraine Collection Project. And Jack and Vicki Kleinard, would you meet their needs today? I pray for the Tabernacle Children's Home Building Project. Would you meet and supply that need today? The Tabernacle Christian School and Tabernacle Baptist College. Lord, be with these good, fine institutions and bless them, I pray. Then, Lord, I pray for Ms. Dean. Lord, I just ask that you'll touch her and bless her. You know, Lord, she's been feeling bad, and I just pray, God, you'll just breathe upon her a fresh breath from glory and help her today. I pray for Brother Brian and Sister Laura Coates, and just pray, God, that you'll help them now as they've got land and they need to make preparations to move their home there. I just pray, God, that you'll allow them to be able to get through what they're going to give them strength and endurance and help them during this time. I pray Brother Hobart and Sister Brenda Stevens, so good to see them this morning. I pray that you'll just bless them and help them. And then, Lord, we do pray for the Bentons. I pray for Ms. Benton that you'll touch her and give her strength and help her. And then, Lord, for Dr. Benton, I pray for him. I ask, God, that you'll just touch him and bless him and help him, give him strength for his body. And, Lord, give him endurance, give him patience and wisdom, and help him as he leads all the various ministries here of Tabernacle. I just pray, God, that you'll use him and help him, I pray. Now, Lord, I pray that you'll bless our radio station. We thank you so much for WTBI, what it stands for and what it means. And I pray that, Lord, we'll continue to bring honor and glory, not to ourselves, not unto us, O Lord, not unto us. But, Lord, may any praise, may any glory, may anything good that's said, may it go to the honor and glory of the Lord Jesus Christ. Lord, I know how I feel, and Lord, I'm pretty sure how Brother James feels, that, Lord, we're just servants. We're here to do your work and to try to be a blessing to your people. Please help us, Lord, to meet that need of that one who's listening today, who may be ready to take their life, who may be at the end of their rope. They may be facing things they have no idea how they're going to get out of. Well, I thank you for that wonderful song, Turn Your Eyes Upon Jesus. Look full in his wonderful face, and the things of earth will grow strangely dim in the light of his glory and grace. Thank you, Father, for your love and for your protection. Go with us, guide us, direct us the rest of this day, and we'll thank you.
1: Amen.
0: We ask it in the name that's above every name, the name of Jesus. We pray and say amen and amen. Oh, always good to go to the Lord in prayer, I mean to tell you. Well, this hour, as well as the last hour, has been dedicated to the memory of Dr. Melvin Aiken,
1: yeah,
0: who went home to be with the Lord this morning. And Brother James, heaven's a better place,
1: yeah,
0: and earth is a lesser place.
1: Yeah.
0: But we'll all be together one day.
1: It's all because of Jesus.
0: That's it.
1: And the relationship that you can have with the Lord. And we see that in the life of Dr. Aiken, and having gone on now, passed on, he's outstripped us in the way. And I want to share this with you. We did hit a button to record a big portion of this program, the get-together, this dedication to Dr. Aiken's life and memory of him. And we'll be putting it on demand at WTBI.org by lunchtime today. Before you go to Skin's Hot Dogs, we should have this. Dr. Reckon, he loves Skin's Hot Dogs, by the way.
0: Yes, sir.
1: But we're going to put this program up on demand. If you'd like to listen and hear the things that people sent in that Brother Dean read out to you, thoughts.
0: And got more to read.
1: And more coming up. We have some time left in our program, about 18 minutes or so. And so we're just, if you caught part of this program and wanted to hear all of it, you can do that through a download that's on demand through your smartphone, mobile device. And visit WTBI.org. Look for the pull-down menu of part of the website and look for Programs on Demand, and you'll see MGT, which is Morning Get-Together. And that's where this program will be about lunchtime.
0: Yes, sir. And we thank the Lord for the privilege we have to be together. says, several weeks ago, I called Dr. Aiken at his office and asked a Bible question. He did not know me from Adam, but graciously answered my question with ease and talked to me like we were long-lost friends from long ago. I'm so glad I called and talked with him that day. May Jesus Christ be praised for the life of Dr. Melvin Aiken.
1: Yeah.
0: This is Brother Mike Schultz up in Inman, South Carolina, that came in over the email. That's a blessing right there.
1: Yes.
0: Amen. He had time for you. And that's a wonderful quality of a great man, is how they treat their underlings, if you will.
1: Yeah.
0: And
1: yeah.
0: I read one time, Brother James, that President Reagan, he was a very sought-after figure. Everybody wanted him to come to their house and eat. They'd have parties, you know, great parties. And they said every time he went to someone's party or dinner at somebody's house, sometime during the night, he would slip off by himself and go to the kitchen and thank all the staff, the cooks, the waitresses, the busboys. He'd go in there and tell them it was a wonderful meal, and he was so proud of them and just wanted to speak to them. A man that was so great, President of the United States, could lower himself to come and talk to a busboy washing dishes at a house in Washington, D.C. That shows the greatness of a man.
1: Yeah.
0: And always don't have to be around big shots.
1: And speaking of one other memory with Dr. Aiken, I was recently in the hospital with open heart surgery, and Brother Benton was there when I went back for the surgery. I appreciate my pastor being there and prayed for me.
0: Yeah.
1: And somebody had phoned in a phone call to Dr. Aiken. He was under the weather even then, having health problems, but he would call me and keep in touch with me, and then before I went in, then called me while I was in the hospital, and it sort of stirred him up a little bit. He'd get to crying a little bit with me and sorrowful that I was going through what I was going through, and then when I got through with it and got home, he called me and was glad that I made it through it and was at home. And at that time, I didn't know all that was going on with him physically, with his health. But I appreciate the care and concern while he was going through what he was going through. No doubt, he cared about me, called me up, you know. But I appreciate Brother Benton. He was there with me in the hospital, and that was such an unpleasant place to be on that fourth floor. But appreciate these men of God that minister to you, pray for you, visit with you, and Brother Benton, Dr. Aiken, and this torch is getting passed on, and we're seeing it. Times are moving forward here at Tabernacle, and we're seeing Dr. Aiken move off the scene, going on to glory, and Brother Benton taking the reins here, and as pastor, and just looking forward to the future. But we reminisce over our times and our friendship and our memories with Dr. Aiken. And the family, we hope to be able to get the Aiken family that they'd like to download this program and hear it. And the things that you're sharing with us that we're reading out over the air, they're going to hear these things on the program, and the good songs that we're playing about Dr. Aiken. He loved to sing, and just the memories that we're sharing, this will be hopefully for the family to have as well.
0: Yeah. Amen. And let me read a couple others here that came in over email. Dr. Seitler and Dr. Aiken have been such an important part of my life and my family's life for as long as I can remember. The influence they've had on us is something I will always treasure. I would not be where I am today without God's love and grace and without the faithful example of these heroes of the faith. I'm so thankful for the lives they lived, the truth they shared, and the lasting impact they had on my family and me. God never intended for us to live in the past, but He often uses it to shape our character, strengthen our faith, and prepare us for what lies ahead. Our past is part of our story, but it does not define our destiny. With God's grace, we can learn from yesterday, live faithfully today, and trust Him with tomorrow. And this is Sister Ardith Morgan, and we appreciate that. Donna Robertson, Dr. Aiken, was in her life since 1970. He's my forever pastor. And then Dr. Akin always had a way of making you feel special. He never met a stranger and was never too busy to stop, listen, and truly care.
1: That's right.
0: His kindness and genuine love for people touched so many lives. He was my friend, and I'm thankful that friendship was mutual. His influence, compassion, and the way he cared for others will always be remembered. And this is Randy Morgan Sr.
1: Oh, my.
0: That wrote that in.
1: Yeah.
0: And we certainly appreciate these that have called in or emailed us. And we appreciate that very, very much.
1: That's a blessing. Amen.
0: Well, got a song now by Dr. Akin coming to sing. He's my best friend. Glad to have you listening. We got about 12 minutes until 10 o'clock.

0: Going out by special request, that was Dr. and Mrs. Aiken. And Brother James, I have thoroughly enjoyed being with you this morning.
1: Yes.
0: And I think we've had a good time having a special tribute to the memory of Dr. Melvin Aiken.
1: And to pass a note along to you, as you were now talking, on the day of the visitation, the funeral service, that morning of the get-together, we may do another run-through of memories and maybe some clips of Dr. Aiken. That'll be coming up sometime this week. So stay tuned for that. We, like I say, this has been a great morning remembering our great friend, Dr. Aiken.
0: Amen. Yeah. He was and is, and looking forward, he will be for all of eternity.
1: That's right.
0: Well, please pray for the Aiken family and ask God to help them and bless them. And it'll be a great blessing, I know, to them. Well, we're going to get on out of here. Hope, pray the Lord will bless you and keep you. Lord willing, Brother James, we'll be back tomorrow.
1: That's right.
0: If the creek don't rise, and we'll do it all over again. And until then, may God in heaven richly bless you, my beloved.

The time is 10 o'clock. Preaching how good God is. This is WTBI-FM, Greenville, South Carolina, and WTBI.org on the World Wide Web.

We welcome you to Encouraging Words from Tabernacle Baptist Church. We'll have a song and then the message by our pastor, Dr. Doug Benton.

Wonderful. Love Dr. Aiken. Still love Dr. Aiken. And was able to be here this morning live in the studio. I just left their home a little while ago. And Miss Aiken, Miss Melanie, praying with them and just being there while nurses and other folks were there in the building, in the home, I should say. So, we know the Lord, and we know Dr. Aiken is doing well today. God will always heal his children, and sometimes this side of the eternity, and sometimes it's in glory, but he's doing well today. So you pray your prayers for the Aiken family. Funeral arrangements will be taken care of today, and we'll get the word back to you when that will be, okay? But thank you for the prayers, all the love and care for Dr. Aiken. Great, great, great man of God, been a great help to me here at Tabernacle, and I want him to stay here in the property. We wanted him to continue on the mission. He does a great job, has done a wonderful job there, and I've always had his door open to slide in and speak to him over matters and over things. He's certainly helped me along the way, and that's certainly been a blessing to me. But again, thank you for your love and prayers. Funeral home will be there today, but we'll let you know the arrangements coming up possibly tomorrow. All right. Well, I thought about this as I left Dr. Aiken. We were there yesterday. He was peaceful on his medication, doing well in the bed. And I told my wife when we left yesterday, I said, Dr. Aiken will probably be in glory this week. And then 5 o'clock this morning, we received the call. And we went there and was there in the bed. I went back to the bed there before anybody got there and prayed there. Of course, he wasn't there. He's in glory doing well. But our prayers are with the family now. And so you pray for them. It's a great, great man of God. So love Dr. Aiken. It's a blessing. But we're going to celebrate his life coming up. So you be ready for that. Join us if you can here at Tabernacle. We'll let you know again coming up. As I sat there and thought about that, I was talking to Mr. Aiken this morning as they were taking his body out the door. We were speaking, had a good cry, good laughs together, good prayer together all morning long. And I was talking about heaven and what he's enjoying now. Can't imagine what he's enjoying, but his faith has become sight. Wonderful, wonderful. And I'm going to think about some few things about heaven. I love this scripture here in 1 Corinthians 2:9. But as it is written, I have not seen, nor ear heard, neither have been entered into the heart of man. I love it. The things which God hath prepared for them that love him. Well, that's reality in the presence of the Lord. For Dr. Aiken today, we spend so much of our time, earthly journey, I should say, looking down at the world, the dust, to carry the heavy burdens in this world. We weep, we cry, we tire out, we get weary in our spirits. We all do. But I want to lift our eyes today, in what time I have, to look past all of that, the veil of time, look past and consider a morning that it surely is going to come for every child of God. I thought about this morning. I told Miss Aiken this morning really early, your first day in heaven. Can you imagine your first day in heaven? What a joy that would be. First thing I thought about is you'll notice on your first day in heaven things that are missing. I think about the end of the night, no more night. You'll look around and you'll realize that the things that broke your heart on this earth have vanished away. John gives us a good word on that in 21:4 in Revelation. And God shall wipe away all tears from their eyes. Isn't that wonderful? I like the sign of that. God taking his handkerchief of grace and wiping all the tears away. Think of that one day. The aches in your bodies are gone. The depression that clouded your mind is lifted. The cancer, the heartbreaks, the anxiety,

0: As you step through those gates, your eyes will behold the New Jerusalem. Earthly architect cannot compare to what God has built for his redeemed. John tells us again in 21:18-21, and the building of the wall of it was jasper, and the city was pure gold like unto clear glass. And it goes on and tells us, and the 12 gates were 12 pearls. Every several gate was of one pearl. Imagine that. And the street of the city was pure gold, as it were transparent glass. You walk upon the street so pure that it looks like crystal. You will see the river of life flowing, clear as crystal, proceeding out of the throne of God. You'll look upon the tree of life bearing the fruit of every month. The beauty will be overwhelming, but it won't be a dream. It will be your new eternal home, talking about your first day in heaven. Number three, think about the sweet reunion coming. On that first day in heaven, you will not be a stranger, friend, in a foreign land. You will be a child who has finally arrived home. You will look ahead, amen, and you'll see a great cloud of witnesses. That's wonderful. The old saints of scriptures, I love Abraham, there's David, there's Paul, there's John. They'll all be there. But even sweeter than that, you'll look into the crowd and you'll see the godly mothers, fathers, spouses, children who fell asleep in Jesus years before you. The handshakes, the warm embraces, the tears of joy. And as you realize, you will never have to say goodbye to anyone again. As the old hymn says, I love it. What a day of rejoicing that will be. Number four, I think about this, the face of the King. The greatest glory of your first day in heaven will not be the street of gold. It will not be a mansion. It will not be a pearl river, a pearl gate. It will not be a river of life. It will not be a tree of life. It will not be any of those things. It won't even be the reunion of your loved ones. The crowning moment of that first day in heaven is when the crowd parts and you look upon the one who you loved, who you preached about, who you sung about, who you talked about, and you gave yourself for, and he gave himself for you. You will see Jesus Christ. You will look into the eyes that wept for you and look at the hands that were pierced for you. And they shall see his face, and his name shall be in their foreheads. On the earth we see through a glass darkly, but on that day, face to face. You will fall at his feet in worship, and will look upon him, and he'll look upon you with that infinite love, saying this, well done. Well done, thy good and faithful servant. Here's a note for you today for those that are weary. If you are struggling today, if the road is rough and the night is dark, you're going through some grief, some mourning today, remember, this world is not your final destination. Your citizenship is in heaven. Every trial you face today is just a light affliction compared to the far more exceeding and eternal weight of glory waiting for you one day in glory. Child of God, keep the faith, press toward the mark, and fix your eyes on the eastern sky. The morning is coming, and what a first day it's going to be in heaven. God bless you, love you, thank you for your prayers, and pray for us as we move on and try to serve the Lord here at Tabernacle. God's been mighty good to us, and we're not stopping now. We're going on with some of the last words Dr. Aiken gave me. He whispered in my ears. He couldn't speak loudly. I hugged him. He hugged me. He said, Pastor, he called me Pastor. That was so humbling. He said, Pastor, Tabernacle can't go backwards. We got to keep moving forward. I appreciate the job you're doing. That means the world to me. What a joy that is. Well, friend, the day of reunion is coming soon. Hope you're ready for it. Hope your children are, your spouse. If not, you can be ready today. God bless you. And until tomorrow, please, child of God, stay encouraged.
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Greetings, friend. 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At this time, we will have a song from the good people of our church and then be back with today's message. God bless.

0: So we have a command to repent, but then there's not, there must be a conviction of sin. Nobody here was seeking God. God sought you, and until you heard the gospel and the Spirit enlightened you, you wasn't looking for God and never thought a thing about getting saved. What did the Bible say in the Gospel of John, chapter 6, 18? And when he has come, that's talking about the Spirit. And when he has come, he will do what? Reprove the world of sin. Boy, I'm thankful for the day that the Holy Spirit of God reproved me. That's where we get the word convict. It means to point out an error. Preacher, you preach this all the time. Good, I'm still preaching the truth, so say amen. If I change that, have a problem with it. I'm glad for the day he reproved me. Pointed it out. And kept pointing it out till I did something about it. So we see spirit conviction. The Holy Spirit reveals of sin. The Bible tells us there's a call to salvation. That call comes from the Spirit. He don't call you on the phone. But he'll talk to you so loud, you'll hear it loud and clear here. He calls you by name in your heart. Woo! That was torture. That was torture. Man, I had all kind of self-righteousness. I had all kind of self-righteousness, and I had all kind of good deeds. But that didn't impress the Lord at all. But Jesus passed by. Amen. Spirit conviction, sure condemnation. Man, that day I realized I was condemned. What do you mean you was condemned? The Gospel of John chapter 3, verse 18. Bible says, those that are not saved and have not believed, they are condemned already because they have not believed in the name of the only begotten Son of God. That's right. We're walking in condemnation before we get saved. Thus that are saved are under no condemnation. Amen. Thank God. The world might condemn us, but they can't really condemn us because we're uncondemnable. The Christians are uncondemnable. The devil can't condemn you anymore. Your soul's not condemned anymore. You've been passed from death to the life. You're a child of God. I like it. So there's the spirit conviction, sure condemnation, but then there's a self-choice. Now, I want to make something clear. I done got on this other day, and I'm jumping back on the bandwagon here for just 2 minutes. I am not a Calvinist, nor am I an Arminian. I'm a Biblicist. And folks, me believing in the sovereignty of God don't spook me. He's God. He knows everything. He's in control of everything. But if you believe that, if you believe I don't think there's a choice in salvation, then you need to read about 3 or 4 pages at the beginning of the Bible and you see where Cain had a choice. God give Cain a choice. Hey, what you're presenting ain't right, but you can get it right, but it's up to you to get it right. Cain didn't get it right. Pride got in his heart. Satan was ruling his mind. Pride. Satan's the originator of pride. That's why he got kicked out of heaven. He had pride in his heart. He's full of pride. You ain't going to tell me nothing. I'm going to exalt my throne above heaven. I'm going to do this and I'm going to do that. That mentality will get you in hell is what that'll do. Even though I have no problem knowing that God is God and He's sovereign and He knows all things and above all things, nothing catches Him by surprise, but I also know man has a choice. Amen. To accept Christ or to reject Him. I believe the Bible. Don't tag either one of them on me. I believe what the Bible says. For whosoever shall call upon the name of the Lord shall be saved. So we have the commandment to repent. There must be conviction of sin. But then we have the commencement of repentance. Let's jump back to repentance a minute. I'm trying to bring it all together. I ain't doing too good a job, but y'all get there. The commencement of repentance. What did Paul say to the Corinthian people in 2 Corinthians chapter 7, verse number 10? For godly sorrow worketh repentance to salvation. Again, I told you I was going to come back to it. Repentance. What is repentance? It's three things. Number one, it's a change of mind. It's a change of heart. And a change of direction. That's what it is. And here's the kicker to repentance. People will not get saved biblically and turn to Christ in repentance because they simply don't want to change their direction. I need to say that again. People will not get saved biblically and turn to Christ in repentance because they simply don't want to change their direction. When conviction comes and the Spirit of God begins to draw, and He begins to unfold what your heart is. Lost without God. Lost without God. He'll begin to reveal that to you. And folks, we'll preach you about to get judgy. I'm trying to get Bible-y. Because the Bible says that there's tares among the wheat. There's goats among the sheep. And He said, few there be that find it. Many are going to say in that day, Lord, Lord, have we not? Have we not? Have we not? And He's going to say, depart from me, I never knew you. What's happened? There wasn't no repentance. They repeated a prayer. They believed the gospel here, but it never done a work here. They got enough religion, they come to church. But folks, you understand, sheep can't stand hog food. Hogs don't care, but sheep won't eat just anything. And folks, I'm not pointing fingers only God knows your heart. But we live in a time where people have just enough religion to make you think everything's all right. But when sheep food is given to them, they reject it. And then they try to get other people to reject it. There's people that's come through this church, come through every church, that's done more harm to our young people by telling them the sheep food that's been fed to them in Sunday school and fed to them behind the pulpit is not the real food and causes them to stumble. It brings confusion and contempt for the truth of what God's trying to give them. And those people will give account to God for that because they're not sheep. Always trying to debate, always trying to argue, always trying to disagree, always trying to cause trouble, always trying to cause division. Keep those people away from your young people. Amen. If you're a sheep, know enough about what sheep food is, and when somebody tries to start throwing and condemning the food they're getting fed, you stop that in the tracks and whoa. I don't want them eating nothing else. And many people are going to say in that day, Lord, Lord, have we not joined the church? Were we not faithful to church? I read my Bible. But there never was true repentance. They never truly repented in their heart. They never really turned to God. They made a fair show in the flesh. Prayed a prayer. Preacher, how do you know what you're talking about? Even though I was young, I did that. I did that. I went down to an altar and made a show. I wasn't trying to put on a show, but that's what it was. There was no conviction. The Lord wasn't dealing with me. There wasn't any drawing. I went down because everybody else was going down. I didn't even say a prayer. I didn't do nothing. And it ain't in the words you say. It's a heart thing anyway. But there wasn't nothing going on in my heart. And I took that false profession and I clinged to it till the Spirit of God said, hold it, let's talk about it. And I've done got way off my message, but this morning, Do you know for sure that if you died right now, you'd go to heaven? Do you know for sure that there was a day in your life you did hear the gospel? You did hear that, and the Spirit of God did deal with you, did deal with your heart, and you did turn to Christ in repentance and faith and call on the Lord to save you. And folks, did that happen to you? I'm not trying to bring confusion. I'm trying to bring clarity.
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0: farms. These devastations had caused loss in Judah's harvests. The cattle and sheep suffered because God had dried up their watering holes. In light of these afflictions, God exhorted his people to repent of their sins and return unto him. He called upon them to, quote, sanctify ye a fast, call a solemn assembly, gather the elders and all the inhabitants of the land into the house of the Lord your God, and cry unto the Lord, unquote. The statement recorded in the first chapter of the book of Joel. To add to the Jews' woes, a hostile army approached the kingdom of Judah from the north. This reference might have alluded to the same confederation that existed between Israel and Syria, an alliance that frightened King Ahaz of Judah, as noted in 2 Kings chapter 7:16. The impending turmoil foreshadowed a time known as the Day of the Lord. According to the second chapter of Joel's prophecy, that time would bring, quote, a day of darkness and of gloominess, a day of clouds and of thick darkness, as the morning spread upon the mountains, unquote. A great people and a strong people would frighten the Jews to such an extent that, quote, before their face the people shall be much pained. All forces shall gather blackness, unquote. God had more to say about the actual day of the Lord. Quote, and it shall come to pass afterwards that I will pour out my spirit upon all flesh. And your sons and your daughters shall prophesy. Your old men shall dream dreams. Your young men shall see visions. And also upon the servants and upon the handmaids in those days will I pour out my spirit. Unquote. Peter cited these words on the day of Pentecost, in the second chapter of Acts, when he preached about Jesus Christ and his resurrection. In the book of Joel, God added that, quote, I will show wonders in the heavens and in the earth, blood and fire, and pillars of smoke. The sun shall be turned into darkness and the moon into blood before the great and the terrible day of the Lord come, unquote. Now, these phenomena did not occur in the second chapter of Acts, but they will take place at a future time in fulfillment of prophecy. God called upon the Jewish people to repent of their sins and return unto him. If they did, he would pity them. He would restore their lands, rainy seasons, and give them fruitful harvests. He would remove the military threat to their national peace. Joel chapter 3 contained another prophecy related to the end times. Various nations will gather armies to fight against the Jews. When those forces gather against the Jewish nation, God will intervene on his people's behalf. When he does so, the heavens and the earth will shake. God will serve as the strength of his people. Again, the book of Joel is small, but its contents are significant. This is Mark Oshman with the International Board of Jewish Missions, presenting another radio Bible study.
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3: With SRN News, I'm Rich Thomason in Washington. Britain's military reports a second tanker has been hit in the Strait of Hormuz. Structural damage to the vessel, but no reports of any injuries. Hours earlier, an LNG tanker off Oman caught on fire after being struck by a projectile of some sort. Iranian state TV says the vessel was targeted after it ignored warnings. President Trump arrived in Turkey a few hours ago, joining other NATO leaders at their annual summit.
4: This summit comes as NATO faces perhaps the most serious challenges in its 77-year-long history. One of the most urgent is how to keep the U.S. president on board. Donald Trump has threatened unspecified consequences for those countries that fail to meet their targets for spending on defense, namely 3% by the year 2030.
3: The BBC's Frank Gardner. A preliminary hearing for accused Charlie Kirk assassin Tyler Robinson will continue today.

0: Yesterday, former campus police officer testified he found an apparent sniper pad on a gravel rooftop near where the young conservative leader was fatally shot. Calls are growing within his own party for Democrat Graham Platner to drop out of the U.S. Senate race in Maine. On top of all of the other allegations now, a woman is accusing Platner of sexual assault. Republican Senator Tom Cotton on the Democrat calls for Platner to bow out of the race.
1: His chief sin at this point is not those views or his misconduct or new allegations. His chief sin in the eyes of the Democrats is that he's losing to Susan Collins.
2: Yep.
1: And they're afraid that it's only going to get worse.
0: Cotton speaking with the Salem Radio Network while denying the accusations. Platner says he is reflecting on the best path forward. On Wall Street, the Dow, 148 points higher. The Nasdaq, 233 points lower. This is SRN News.
3: Foundations of Freedom, a look at America's founding principles and the leaders who shaped our nation.
4: When Abraham Lincoln was elected president in 1860, America stood on the edge of collapse. Over the next 4 years, the Civil War claimed more than 700,000 lives and tested whether our republic could endure. As the war drew to a close, Lincoln looked beyond victory. He looked toward healing. In his second inaugural address, he challenged the nation, "Let us strive on to bind up the nation's wounds, to achieve and cherish a just and lasting peace." Lincoln understood that preserving the greatest experiment in self-government required more than winning a war. It required the character to restore what had been broken. More than 160 years later, America still faces division. The question is not whether we'll disagree. The question is whether we still have the wisdom and the character to heal together.
0: 4,800 people losing their jobs at Microsoft, and that includes many in its Xbox division.
5: The layoffs represent about 2.1% of Microsoft's global workforce. They include 1,600 Xbox workers, with more expected this year. The move is part of a broader reorganization to reset Xbox amid increased competition. Xbox CEO Asha Sharma, who took over earlier this year, said the business is not healthy. She noted that Xbox is operating at margins significantly lower than its competitors. Bob Agner reporting.
0: The premiers of Alberta and Ontario are proposing a pipeline to carry Western Canadian oil to the country's east as Canada seeks new markets. Alberta's premier says the proposed pipeline would run from Hardisty, Alberta to Sarnia, Ontario, carrying up to 500,000 barrels of oil a day with a potential for up to 800,000 barrels. More details at srnnews.com.
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1: No, sir. The soul of man will never die. Now, you may plant my body, my physical man, in the cemetery, and someday you shall. But while you're covering my body, my soul and my spirit will be walking with the Savior in the paradise of God. My soul will never die. And then in the resurrection morning, soul and spirit and body gloriously reunited together and resurrected out of the grave. Now that's God's order. That's God's original purpose. That man be made in his image. And we are made in his image in that we are Trinity. Body, soul, and spirit. Praise the Lord. That's the soul of man. How wonderful the soul of man. That God can respond to the soul of man. Sometimes people say, well, you get excited when you preach. And you lift up your voice and you sweat and you exert yourself. Well, my friend, the reason my physical man does that is because the inward man is probing him on and pushing him on. If I had to depend on any kind of expression from the physical man only, I'd have to be an actor. Now, if I was an actor, I could just take a physical body, regardless of what's on the inside. All the darkness in the world might be on the inside. And an actor can shed crocodile tears and put on a mock front and a mock religion. But I'm not an actor. And the only way my physical man can ever demonstrate any emotion is for the soul of man to well up on the inside. And when that soul wells up, and that soul does well up within me, when God warms me and blesses me and speaks to me and communes with me, the inward man wells up on the inside and expresses himself through the physical man. The soul of man is a reality. And that's the thing that we are concerned about as far as salvation is concerned. Now I'm concerned about the salvation of my physical body. Somebody said, you Baptist people, you believe that a man can get converted and just keep on living in sin in the physical body. Because the soul is saved and the spirit is saved, then no need to regulate the physical man. Now we don't believe that. We believe that the physical man ought to conform to what the spiritual man is. The physical man ought to live like the spiritual man dictates. And we die daily and beat ourselves into subjection to the spirit man, lest after we preach to others, we become a castaway as far as our testimony is concerned. We don't believe that a man has a license to live a double life, or a worldly life, or a carnal life, simply because his soul and spirit are saved? Of course not. Not at all. The soul of man is that part of me that's totally redeemed. Will never be more redeemed. Now my physical man has to await, and is compelled to do so, to await redemption. But I'm sealed by the Spirit of God until the redemption of my body. And that redemption of my body will become a glorious reality when I come out of the grave on the resurrection morning. I come out immortal and incorruptible. I come out spiritual and powerful in the resurrection morning. The soul of man shall become a living soul. Now here's the tragedy. You'd be surprised how many people pump the physical body and mind the physical body and mend the physical body and attend the physical body and even insure the physical body, and educate the physical body, and keep the physical body warm and comfortable, and well-dressed and attractive and groomed. And sometimes the very persons that do all of that to the physical man grossly neglect the soul and the spirit. I'd like to remind you that Jesus said, man shall not live by bread alone. That one testimony of our Lord is all the evidence you need that man is not only physical. Man is soulish and spiritual. And since he is, he can't live by bread alone, but by every word that proceedeth out of the mouth of God. Now that one proof text is all you need to convince you that man is soulish as well as physical. And a foolish man you are to think that you can take care of the physical and neglect the spiritual or the soul. To do so makes you lean. Leanness of soul, the psalmist calls it. And there are multitudes of people that are lean and barren and famished because they've neglected the soul of man and the spirit of man. Now you can't feed the soul on bread and meat. You can feed the soul of man only on the word of God and prayer and Christian fellowship. And when you neglect the word and prayer and the ministry and fellowship, the inward man weakens and becomes anemic and lean and barren and defeated. But when you encourage the inward man and feed the inward man, then he becomes strong and matured and powerful to help you with the physical man. How important it is that the soul of man come to be recognized if you're to live a victorious life. Now for a moment or two, I want you to watch Peter the Apostle with me as we see the soul of Peter begin to develop and mature. Peter had a soul just like you had and have, and like I have, a soul that was redeemed by the grace of God one day. I find in John chapter number 1 and verse number 44, this great fisherman being brought to the Savior. And when he's brought to the Savior as a sinner, he believes the gospel and gets converted. And Jesus says, thou shalt be called Peter, which means a stone. And that's the conversion experience of the Apostle Peter. Here is the birth of his soul, or the rebirth, I should have said, of his soul. Every man has a soul, whether he's a saved man or a lost man. Now you may deprive the soul and destroy the soul and let the soul become anemic and neglected, but that doesn't mean you don't have one. Every human being on the earth has a soul. Everybody. Now you and I that are born again have a regenerated soul. We have a regenerated spirit. We have been born from above. And a new spirit on the inside of me. A soul that will never die in hell. It will never be cast into hell is on the inside of me. A soul that pants after God like the hart panteth after the water brook. Now Peter had to come to that experience. And he did come to it in John chapter 1 and verse 44. And light shined upon his heart. In our Sunday school lesson today, Israel is for a light unto the Gentiles. And one day in my darkness, and we studied that in our Sunday school lesson, we sat in the prison of darkness, and the gospel dispelled that darkness. And now we walk in the light as he is in the light, and have fellowship one with another. I'm a living soul right now. Now, I'm not going to become a living soul. I'm a living soul now. I'm not going to become saved. I'm saved now. My soul responds to God now. My soul worships God now. My soul is regenerated now. I'm born again now, you see. And so are you if you're saved in God's grace. Now I want you to know, first of all, Peter's discovery of his need. There was a day when Peter came to recognize that the inward man was famished and starving and needed regeneration. And he met the Lord in John 1. And found that regenerating power. And Peter became the great soul that he was. All started there in that humble way when he came to know the Savior. As you came to know the Savior, your soul became that moment everlastingly alive. Then we move on and we notice the day of the discovery of the spiritual over the material. There was a day in Peter's life when he learned that spiritual values were greater than material values. In Matthew chapter number 4 and verse 18, Jesus found Peter, James, and John fishing up in Galilee. There's not a thing in the world wrong with fishing up in Galilee. Wasn't anything in the world wrong with Peter, James, and John being fishermen by occupation. But when Jesus saw that, he said to Peter, James, and John, "Follow me, and I'll make you to become fishers of men." And I'm told in Matthew 4 that Peter, James, and John pulled their nets to the shore and wrapped them together, rolled them up, and sold their fishers' nets and gave their nets away and sold their boats and followed Jesus. Now to the world, that was a very unwise thing. And the natural man would never do that. But the soul, as it begins to develop and mature, counts no price too great to pay to follow Jesus. And Peter, James, and John said, "Boys, we fished our last day for a livelihood. Give your boats away, give your nets away," and they gave them away and followed Jesus Christ by faith. Now, nobody will do that until his soul discovers that material things are inferior to spiritual. And you'd be surprised how many people in the world have not learned that. Some within this building today still hold on to your fish's nets. And you're still doing your best to get along, when you could cast those nets aside and trust God, and God would supply your needs. And you could put spiritual things above material. And when the soul learns that, the soul is beginning to rise like the beauty of the morning sun. When it learns the fact that the spiritual is more important than the material. Then let's watch Peter again. There was a day of the discovery of the deity and the lordship of Jesus Christ. In Matthew 16 and verse number 1, after Peter, James, and John had already sold their nets and gave their boats away and were following the Lord, Jesus said, "Whom do men say that I, the Son of Man, am?" And they got all kind of answers. And then Jesus said to Peter, unto the apostles, "But whom say ye that I, the Son of Man, am?" And Peter answered, "Thou art the Christ, the Son of the living God." Now when a man reaches that point, brother, his soul has begun to rise and develop and mature. The physical man is now in subjection. The soul of man is placed in that important position. The spirit of man, when you get to this point, is recognized for all that it is. You'd be surprised how many people all about you have never come to that conviction expressed by Peter in Matthew 16, 18. "Thou art the Christ, the Son of the living God." His soul is now developed until he recognizes Jesus as God and as Lord. Isaiah must have known that in our Sunday school lesson today. And I didn't preach this sermon because of our lesson, by the way. But it just fits right in. Isaiah said about God, "I am the Lord. That is my name." And I like that. "And I will not share my glory," said God, "nor will I share my worship. I demand every man worship me. I am the Lord, that is my name." Then we move a step further and watch Peter yet develop. And there was a day when he discovered the fact that love is the controlling and motivating drive that supersedes every other drive known to man, a motive known to man. In John 21, Jesus had those fishes and bread, and he said to the disciples, "Lovest thou me more than these?" And three times the Lord said, "Peter, lovest thou me more than these?" Well, now what do you think Jesus meant? Do you think he's saying, "Peter, do you love me more than the other disciples?" I don't think so. I think the Lord is saying, "Peter, do you love me more than these material things?" But we'll take it to mean both. Lovest thou me more than these other disciples? In that lesson, Jesus is teaching Peter that love is the great compelling drive that makes us what we are. We don't serve God because of chastisement, nor do we serve God because God is a cruel taskmaster. We serve God because we love God in our heart. And love is the constraining motive in your life and mine. Paul said, the love of God constraineth me. The only answer that you could give to our missionaries. Brother Troy sat by me this morning and he said, I'm so thankful, preacher, for our 24 members at old mission fields around the world. And I said, I am too. Praise God for every one of them. What sends the missionaries out? It's love that sends them forth. What caused you a moment ago to write that tithing check or put that $20 or $100 bill in that envelope and put it in that offering pan? It's love that drives and commands. What was it that caused you to get up this morning in spite of the inclement weather and bring your family and fill this church building, I mean, to its capacity? 1,376 in our Sunday school. What made you do it? It's love that drives you to serve the Lord. And there was a day when Peter learned it's not money, it's not power, it's not social prominence that constrains a man, but it's love for Jesus that drives a man on. And when you come to that, your soul is maturing and developing. Let's look at Peter again. There was a day when he discovered that the Spirit is the only source of power available to a believer. In Acts chapter number 2, that great discovery dawned upon the Apostle Peter. His soul is now developed until he learns what the prophets learned when they said, not by might nor by power, but by my Spirit, saith the Lord. Now when you learn that, you've come a long way. Our weapons are not carnal. Our weapons of warfare are spiritual. My power is not in money, silver, gold, political power, social prestige, no. But the power of Tabernacle Baptist Church lies in the power of the Holy Spirit of God. Now when a man learns that, you know, sometimes young people, young preachers fail to recognize that. Sometimes a young preacher will have a lot of zeal in the flesh. The flesh is willing, and they sure use their flesh, and we marvel at their flesh, their youth. Your man, I spoke to your man the other day, called into the ministry, and I said, how old are you? And he said, 19. I said, isn't that wonderful? Think of being 19 years old and having already been called into the ministry. I was jealous of that young man. Thank God for that. But you know, a young man has to learn that it's not the arm of the flesh. It's not by gritting your teeth. It's not by saying, I'm just going to do it. No, that's not it. But it's by the power of God that we travail or gain any measure of victory. And Peter learned that at Pentecost. I don't know that he ever did learn it fully until Pentecost. He was a stammering, backsliding disciple until he got to Pentecost. But once he got to Pentecost, he learned that the power of God was accessible, and no other time in all of his life does he repeat some of the folly of his earlier days. His soul discovered the Spirit as the only source of power. Then there's another step. There was a day when the soul of the great apostle discovered that the gospel is for all the world. Now Peter was slow to learn that. You remember how Paul had to withstand him face to face on one or two occasions. And Peter was slow to learn. You remember how God let the sheep down with all kind of animals and beasts and fleshly things in that sheep to try to teach the apostle that their gospel was not only for Israel, but for Gentiles as well. Well, Peter was slow to learn, but he finally saw it. And he saw it in Acts 10 when he preached in the house of Cornelius. And those Gentile believers got converted, and the power of God fell upon them in the house of Cornelius. Peter's heart then learned, his soul then discovered that the gospel was for all the world. Not just for some, but for all the world. Then last, I see Peter continuing to grow. And now he's an old man. He picks up the pen of inspiration. And he writes the second epistle of Peter. And he writes chapter number 3. And in that chapter, he points all believers to the glory of that second coming when the Son of Glory shall come the second time in power and in great glory. In that chapter, he warns me and you of false prophets and those that pervert and scatter the sheep. That's a long cry from John 1 when Jesus first met the apostle and said, your name shall be called Peter, which means a stone. He's now developed and matured. His inward man, his soul has grown and matured until he's literally a giant for the Lord. Now, I've tried to show you today that man is not only physical, he's that, but man is spiritual and man is soulish. Don't starve the spiritual man. In just a moment, we're going to say amen in this service. And you'll go out of these doors to your homes or as a guest of somebody or to a restaurant or you'll go somewhere and you'll sit down at somebody's table, your own, or at a picnic lunch or as a guest in somebody's home. You'll sit down at a table and you're going to feed the man that I'm now looking at. And that's as normal as it can be. And you do it and I do it. And we enjoy the process of it. But in the process of feeding that physical man, don't neglect your soul. Don't neglect your spirit. You find the closet of prayer. You pick up the Word of God. You find the communion and fellowship of God's people. You walk within the walls of this church building and put that physical man on these pews and say, feed me, Jesus. Feed my inward man. Let me know the milk and meat of God's word on the inside of me that I can grow and develop and mature as the apostle did. Not only physically, but soulish and spiritual as well. Now, my friend, your job is important, but your soul is important also. And your time is important, but your soul is important also. And I know the TV puts the best programs on Sunday afternoon and Sunday night. These football games. Last Sunday, the big game. I didn't see it. I've got something more important than football. But they put those things on Sunday. And I know it's a temptation to some of you to watch that. And stay home and watch these big programs on Sunday night. But if you'll mind the soul and spirit, you'll turn that TV off and pick your Bible up and get your family in your car and you'll drive to Tabernacle tonight and you'll sit on these pews and you'll say, Mr. Aiken, sing to me. You'll say, Pastor, preach to me. You'll say, fellow pilgrims, shout with me. And you'll say, weep with me and help me to grow in the Lord. And if you are the wise believer that you are, you'll mind spiritual things and grow in grace and knowledge inwardly as well as outwardly. May we stand with our heads bowed and our eyes closed, everybody.
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5: It is time now for the Call to Calvary broadcast, a Bible teaching ministry of the Calvary Baptist Church in Rome Mountain, Tennessee. 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
6: And when they were come to the place which is called Calvary, there they crucified him. What a great joy for us. Thank you for hearing the broadcast today. We trust it'll be a blessing to you. We're in the book of Ephesians chapter 1 and the Apostle Paul's prayer that they might have spiritual perception and understanding of what they have in Christ. We'll be noticing that in just a moment. Now we hear this song, Where We'll Never Grow Old.

0: On yesterday, as we were discussing in Ephesians chapter 1, yes, that they might have spiritual understanding of His and our resurrection power, present and the future, and we found the exceeding greatness of His power. Yes, the language is saying that it's beyond any other power, the exceeding greatness and this power that raised Him there from the tomb. Yes, upon this earth, far above the heavens, as now He's seated on the right hand of majesty. Yes, and this exceeding great power is to usward who believe. What a blessing. And what power is He speaking of? He makes it very distinct. That same power that raised Him from the dead. And we talked about the power of His resurrection, that He showed Himself alive after His passion by many infallible proofs, and how it was not possible that the grave would hold Him. How there were many witnesses of the resurrection, and certainly could not be denied. But as we ended on yesterday, He said this resurrection power to usward, and that power, oh beloved, remember the power, to them gave He power to become the sons of God. Yes, and there were those who rejected them. But to those who believe, there is power to become the sons of God, as in John chapter 1 and in verse 12. And we found from the book of Romans chapter 8 that, yes, we're not to walk in the flesh, not at all, but we're to walk in the Spirit. And He tells us in that same scripture, if so be that the Spirit of God dwell in you, and if any man have not the Spirit of God, he's none of His. And He went on to say in verse 11, but if the Spirit of Him that raised up Jesus from the dead dwell in you, that's present. Yes, that Spirit of Jesus that raised Him from the dead dwell in you, that's present. But notice future. He said this, shall also quicken your mortal bodies by His Spirit that dwelleth in you. Oh, friend, there is resurrection power to live the Christian life at the present. And in Romans chapter 6, verse 4, Paul there, as he spoke of our baptism, therefore we're buried with Him by baptism into death, that like as Christ was raised from the dead by the glory of the Father, even so we also walk in the newness of life. Yes, our baptism, as we follow the Lord in believers' baptism, and we are taken down to that watery grave, showing that the old man has died, the flesh has been crucified, and the old man has died, and he's raised to live by a new power in the Lord. In Romans 6 and 9, knowing that Christ being raised from the dead dieth no more, death hath no dominion over Him. For in that he died unto sin once, but that he liveth unto God. Likewise, reckon ye yourselves to be dead indeed unto sin, but alive unto God through Jesus Christ our Lord. Let not sin therefore reign in your mortal body, all that we should obey. Well, there is a new power, friend, that is in the life of a believer, and that power is very evident. And the scripture is shown. Oh, don't, friend, insult God by saying, you know, the Christian life, you cannot live the Christian life. God expects so much out of you. But oh, beloved, He gives you a changed heart, a changed life, a new desires, a new joy. And He gives you one within that leads and guides you. Yes, there is a power to become sons of God and live as sons of God. So may we not deny that power, and that is given unto us. And as we note this power that exalted Christ for time and eternity, which He wrought in Christ, verse 20, when He raised Him from the dead, set Him on His own right hand in the heavenlies. And we've already discussed that, but notice, far above all principality and power and might and dominion, every in the angelic heavenly realm and all that we can name, the Christ, He is far above any dominion, any other power. and every name that is named, not only this world, but also that which is to come. Yes, the Christ, as described in the book of Philippians, he came to this earth, and he humbled himself unto death, even the death of the cross. Wherefore God also hath highly exalted him, given him a name that's above every name. Oh, what a lovely name, the name of the Lord Jesus Christ, our Savior. His name is above every name. And oh, one day at the name of Jesus, every knee should bow of things in heaven, of things in earth, and things under the earth, and that every tongue should confess that Jesus Christ is Lord to the glory of God the Father. Beloved, I want to say I've already bowed my heart, my knee, my life to the Lord. I've already confessed him. Yes, he's the Lord. He's God. And he's my Savior. Oh, we bless his name. Yes, that name, God has given him a name above every name. And the scripture makes that clear. And then we notice not only this power that exalted Christ for time and eternity, but verse 22, and hath put all things under his feet, and gave him to be head over all things to the church, which is his body, the fullness of him that filleth all in all. So we see the great exaltation of Christ when he was raised from the dead. And we find his exalted future authoritative position for the future. And at the present, yes, he is the head of the church, the head over all things to the church. Yes, and the church is his body. Oh, what a blessing, our position in the Lord Jesus Christ. So in this chapter, yes, Paul, there is a great praise for the spiritual possessions that we have in Christ, how that we are seated in the heavenly, and then a prayer that we might have an understanding, spiritual perception of all that we have in Christ. Now we open up chapter 2 of the book of Ephesians. And now after he's just told us about the great power of Christ in resurrection. And then he comes and he says, and you hath he quickened who were dead in trespasses and sin. Yes, now he's saying to us, we look at the great transformation by God, the great transaction of heaven, and the great transaction by God the Father and God the Son and God the Holy Spirit. And now he's saying that power has been given. We have been quickened. We've been made alive in Christ. And now there is a new power and there is a new life that is within. And you hath he quickened who were dead in trespasses and sins. You know, I can remember, and it's sad to say this, I can remember just after our conversion many years ago, 50-some years ago, and there was a preacher that believed in baptismal regeneration. And I was a very young Christian, but as I was reading the Bible, and I asked him what this meant, and you hath he quickened. And he told me that was actually a reference to baptism. Oh, no, dear friend, that's a reference to the power of God that changes our life, that the life of God given unto us and within us. And now, as he brings it down to everyday life, you see in chapter 1, we find, yes, the great work of God in our salvation. And this work of God that was done by him in our lives. Yes, our redemption, our adoption, our being placed as sons and us being holy and without blame. And then not only that we've been given inheritance and all these things that we named earlier last week. Yes, that is in God's power and in God's doing. But that power and that new life that we now have, can we live daily to demonstrate to a world? I believe so. But now, as he talks about, we've been quickened who were dead in trespasses and sins, but he gives us a picture of our past. Oh, most of the time, it's always an ugly picture. You might say, I was a pretty good person, preacher. I wasn't that bad. Well, you might not have been as bad as you could have been, but you were as bad off. You were lost. You were without God. Wherein in times past, verse 2, wherein in times past you walked according to the course of this world, according to the prince of the power of the air, the spirit that now worketh in the children of disobedience, among whom also we all had our conversation in times past, in the lust of our flesh, fulfilling the desires of the flesh and of the mind, and were by nature the children of wrath, even as others. Well, that's not a pretty picture, but I'm glad for the before and after picture. You know, sometimes they'll make these advertisements on the before and the after. Well, what a change has been wrought in God's salvation. We walked according to the course of this world. We'll talk about that on tomorrow. The course of this world that Satan is the head of. Trust you'll join us then. And until that time, may God's blessings be upon you.
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5: The Gospel according to St. John, chapter 21. After these things, Jesus showed himself again to the disciples at the Sea of Tiberias, and on this wise showed he himself. There were together Simon Peter, and Thomas called Didymus, and Nathanael of Cana in Galilee, and the sons of Zebedee, and two other of his disciples. Simon Peter saith unto them, I go a-fishing. They say unto him, We also go with thee. They went forth, and entered into a ship immediately. And that night they caught nothing. But when the morning was now come, Jesus stood on the shore, but the disciples knew not that it was Jesus. Then Jesus saith unto them, Children, have ye any meat? They answered him, No. And he said unto them, Cast the net on the right side of the ship, and ye shall find. They cast therefore, and now they were not able to draw it for the multitude of fishes. Therefore that disciple whom Jesus loved saith unto Peter, It is the Lord. Now when Simon Peter heard that it was the Lord, he girt his fisher's coat unto him, for he was naked, and did cast himself into the sea. And the other disciples came in a little ship, for they were not far from land, but as it were 200 cubits, dragging the net with fishes. As soon then as they were come to land, they saw a fire of coals there, and fish laid thereon, and bread. Jesus saith unto them, Bring of the fish which ye have now caught. Simon Peter went up and drew the net to land full of great fishes, 153. And for all there were so many, yet was not the net broken. Jesus saith unto them, Come and dine. And none of the disciples durst ask him, Who art thou, knowing that it was the Lord? Jesus then cometh, and taketh bread, and giveth them, and fish likewise. This is now the third time that Jesus showed himself to his disciples after that he was risen from the dead. So when they had dined, Jesus saith to Simon Peter, Simon, son of Jonas, lovest thou me more than these? He saith unto him, Yea, Lord, thou knowest that I love thee. He saith unto him, Feed my lambs. He saith to him again the second time, Simon, son of Jonas, lovest thou me? He saith unto him, Yea, Lord, thou knowest that I love thee. He saith unto him, Feed my sheep. He saith unto him the third time, Simon, son of Jonas, lovest thou me? Peter was grieved, because he said unto him the third time, Lovest thou me? And he said unto him, Lord, thou knowest all things, thou knowest that I love thee. Jesus saith unto him, Feed my sheep. Verily, verily, I say unto thee, when thou wast young, thou girdest thyself,
6: and walkest whither thou wouldest. But when thou shalt be old, thou shalt stretch forth thy hands, and another shall gird thee, and carry thee whither thou wouldest not. This spake he, signifying by what death he should glorify God. And when he had spoken this, he saith unto him, Follow me. Then Peter, turning about, seeth the disciple whom Jesus loved following, which also leaned on his breast at supper, and said, Lord, which is he that betrayeth thee? Peter, seeing him, saith to Jesus, Lord, and what shall this man do? Jesus saith unto him, If I will that he tarry till I come, what is that to thee? Follow thou me. Then went this saying abroad among the brethren, that that disciple should not die. Yet Jesus said not unto him, He shall not die, but if I will that he tarry till I come, what is that to thee? This is the disciple which testifieth of these things and wrote these things, and we know that his testimony is true. And there are also many other things which Jesus did, the which, if they should be written every one, I suppose that even the world itself could not contain the books that should be written. Amen. The end of the Gospel according to St. John. The Acts of the Apostles, Chapter 1. The former treatise have I made, O Theophilus, of all that Jesus began both to do and teach, until the day in which he was taken up, after that he through the Holy Ghost had given commandments unto the apostles whom he had chosen, to whom also he showed himself alive after his passion by many infallible proofs, being seen of them 40 days, and speaking of the things pertaining to the kingdom of God. And being assembled together with them, commanded them that they should not depart from Jerusalem, but wait for the promise of the Father, which, saith he, ye have heard of me. For John truly baptized with water, but ye shall be baptized with the Holy Ghost, not many days hence. When they therefore were come together, they asked of him, saying, Lord, wilt thou at this time restore again the kingdom to Israel? And he said unto them, It is not for you to know the times or the seasons which the Father hath put in his own power. But ye shall receive power after that the Holy Ghost is come upon you. And ye shall be witnesses unto me, both in Jerusalem, and in all Judea, and in Samaria, and unto the uttermost part of the earth. And when he had spoken these things, while they beheld, he was taken up, and a cloud received him out of their sight. And while they looked steadfastly toward heaven as he went up, behold, two men stood by them in white apparel, which also said, Ye men of Galilee, why stand ye gazing up into heaven? This same Jesus which is taken up from you into heaven shall so come in like manner as ye have seen him go into heaven. Then returned they unto Jerusalem from the mount called Olivet, which is from Jerusalem a Sabbath day's journey. And when they were come in, they went up into an upper room, where abode both Peter and James and John and Andrew, Philip and Thomas, Bartholomew and Matthew, James the son of Alphaeus, and Simon Zelotes, and Judas the brother of James. These all continued with one accord in prayer and supplication with the women and Mary the mother of Jesus and with his brethren. And in those days Peter stood up in the midst of the disciples and said, The number of names together were about 120. Men and brethren, this scripture must needs have been fulfilled, which the Holy Ghost by the mouth of David spake before concerning Judas, which was guide to them that took Jesus. For he was numbered with us, and had obtained part of this ministry. Now this man purchased a field with the reward of iniquity, and falling headlong, he burst asunder in the midst, and all his bowels gushed out. And it was known unto all the dwellers at Jerusalem, insomuch as that field is called in their proper tongue Aseldama, that is to say, the field of blood. For it is written in the book of Psalms, Let his habitation be desolate, and let no man dwell therein, and his bishopric let another take. Wherefore, of these men which have companied with us all the time that the Lord Jesus went in and out among us, beginning from the baptism of John unto that same day that he was taken up from us, must one be ordained to be a witness with us of his resurrection. And they appointed two, Joseph called Barsabbas, who was surnamed Justus, and Matthias. And they prayed and said, Thou, Lord, which knowest the hearts of all men, show whether of these two thou hast chosen, that he may take part of this ministry and apostleship from which Judas by transgression fell, that he might go to his own place. And they gave forth their lots, and the lot fell upon Matthias, and he was numbered with the 11 apostles. Chapter 2. And when the day of Pentecost was fully come, they were all with one accord in one place. And suddenly there came a sound from heaven as of a rushing mighty wind, and it filled all the house where they were sitting. And there appeared unto them cloven tongues like as of fire, and it sat upon each of them. And they were all filled with the Holy Ghost, and began to speak with other tongues, as the Spirit gave them utterance. And there were dwelling at Jerusalem Jews, devout men, out of every nation under heaven. Now when this was noised abroad, the multitude came together and were confounded, because that every man heard them speak in his own language. And they were all amazed and marveled, saying one to another, Behold, are not all these which speak Galileans? And how hear we every man in our own tongue, wherein we were born? Parthians and Medes and Elamites, and the dwellers in Mesopotamia and in Judea and Cappadocia, in Pontus and Asia, Phrygia and Pamphylia, in Egypt and in the parts of Libya about Cyrene, and strangers of Rome, Jews and proselytes, Cretes and Arabians, we do hear them speak in our tongues the wonderful works of God. And they were all amazed, and were in doubt, saying one to another, What meaneth this? Others, mocking, said, These men are full of new wine. But Peter, standing up with the 11, lifted up his voice and said unto them, Ye men of Judea, and all ye that dwell at Jerusalem, be this known unto you, and hearken to my words. For these are not drunken, as ye suppose, seeing it is but the third hour of the day. But this is that which was spoken by the prophet Joel. And it shall come to pass in the last days, saith God, I will pour out of my Spirit upon all flesh. And your sons and your daughters shall prophesy. And your young men shall see visions, and your old men shall dream dreams. And on my servants and on my handmaidens I will pour out in those days of my Spirit, and they shall prophesy. And I will show wonders in heaven above, and signs in the earth beneath, blood and fire and vapor of smoke. The sun shall be turned into darkness, and the moon into blood, before that great and notable day of the Lord come. And it shall come to pass that whosoever shall call on the name of the Lord shall be saved. Ye men of Israel, hear these words. Jesus of Nazareth, a man approved of God among you by miracles and wonders and signs, which God did by him in the midst of you, as ye yourselves

0: possible that he should be holden of it. For David speaketh concerning him, I foresaw the Lord always before my face, for he is on my right hand, that I should not be moved. Therefore did my heart rejoice, and my tongue was glad. Moreover also my flesh shall rest in hope. Because thou wilt not leave my soul in hell, neither wilt thou suffer thine holy one to see corruption. Thou hast made known to me the ways of life. Thou shalt make me full of joy with thy countenance. Men and brethren, let me freely speak unto you of the patriarch David, that he is both dead and buried, and his sepulchre is with us unto this day. Therefore, being a prophet, and knowing that God had sworn with an oath to him that of the fruit of his loins, according to the flesh, he would raise up Christ to sit on his throne, he, seeing this before, spake of the resurrection of Christ, that his soul was not left in hell, neither his flesh did see corruption. This Jesus hath God raised up, whereof we all are witnesses. Therefore, being by the right hand of God exalted, and having received of the Father the promise of the Holy Ghost, he hath shed forth this which ye now see and hear. For David is not ascended into the heavens, but he saith himself, The Lord said unto my Lord, Sit thou on my right hand until I make thy foes thy footstool. Therefore, let all the house of Israel know assuredly that God hath made that same Jesus whom ye have crucified, both Lord and Christ. Now when they heard this, they were pricked in their heart, and said unto Peter and to the rest of the apostles, Men and brethren, what shall we do? Then Peter said unto them, Repent, and be baptized, every one of you, in the name of Jesus Christ, for the remission of sins, and ye shall receive the gift of the Holy Ghost. For the promise is unto you, and to your children, and to all that are afar off, even as many as the Lord our God shall call. And with many other words did he testify and exhort, saying, Save yourselves from this untoward generation. Then they that gladly received his word were baptized, and the same day there were added unto them about 3,000 souls. And they continued steadfastly in the apostles' doctrine and fellowship, and in breaking of bread and in prayers. And fear came upon every soul, and many wonders and signs were done by the apostles. And all that believed were together, and had all things common, and sold their possessions and goods, and parted them to all men as every man had need. And they, continuing daily with one accord in the temple, and breaking bread from house to house, did eat their meat with gladness and singleness of heart, praising God, and having favor with all the people. And the Lord added to the church daily such as should be saved.
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1: In the beginning was the Word, and the Word was with God, and the Word was God. The same was in the beginning with God. All things were made by Him, and without Him was not anything made that was made. In Him was life, and the life was the light of men. And the light shineth in darkness, and the darkness comprehended it not. Would you join us in a time of prayer? Father, thank you for the privilege to call upon your name. Thank you for my brothers and sisters today that's praying with us even now. God, would you open our hearts, open our spirits, open our lives? God, would you help us in these days to just be a witness for you? Lord, I pray, Lord, that you touch that one that may be sick, that one that may be despondent, that one that may be discouraged. God, would you just draw them to you? And Lord, may we just realize that we have no strength of our own, but our strength comes from the Lord. And I ask you today, draw your children to you. And God, use us for your glory. Keep your hand upon that which is yours. And Lord, I pray today, get glory and honor. As the gospel goes forth, may souls be saved. And Lord, today, would you be pleased to let the sweet Holy Spirit open our spirits, open our minds, that we might grasp and understand just simply what you're saying to us in the precious word of the Lord. God, we thank you. The simplicity of the gospel, that Jesus died, that he rose, and then, Lord, the simplicity of receiving the gospel is simply by faith. Oh, and thank you for that. Now, God, you get glory out of our lives, and may souls be saved because we've lifted up the glorious gospel and because you love that soul that's lost. In Jesus' lovely name we ask it. Amen and amen. This is the Open Bible Hour, and this is Brother Jerry Honeycutt. What a blessing it is to be with you again today. I trust that the Lord's blessings in your life. If you will, we want to invite you to open God's precious word with us again today. And may we open in the book of Romans, chapter number 1, and we want to pick up at verse 15. We left off at verse 14 yesterday. And let's just see what God has to say to our heart. May I say to you, God is speaking because His Word is still alive. It's settled in heaven. You can't even change it. You can't even stop it. You can't even destroy it. But as a child of God, may we gladly receive the word of the Lord. And oh, that you that are listening, maybe you don't know whether you're saved or not. You don't know just exactly. You've never settled it. May this be the day that the Holy Ghost settles that in your heart. Look in the word of the Lord. Yesterday, in verse 14, we closed with this. We pointed out that Paul had already said, I'm a servant. I'm called of God. I've been separated. I'm an apostle of the Lord Jesus Christ and the gospel of God. And then here in verse 12, we pointed out yesterday that this happened because of a simple mutual faith, not a different faith. There's only one, and that is the faith of the Lord Jesus Christ. But look down in verse number 14. And if you underline something in your Bible, look at this. He said, I'm a debtor. Now think of that word debtor. When you buy a home, you go in debt for it. When you get an automobile, you go in debt for it. You buy furniture, most of the time, many times, whatever you buy, you appliances, you go in debt for it until it's paid for. And what does he mean, I'm a debtor? Well, see, Paul raised under Judaism, and then God saved him and delivered him out from under that. What is he declaring here? God has saved him and give him a purpose and give him a calling. And he says, for instance, if you read in the book of Romans and the book of the Apostle Peter was given the ministry to the Jews. And he ministered unto the Jews in the biggest part of his ministry. But Paul, God separated him to the gospel, to the whole world, and that included Gentiles like you and I. And he said, I'm a debtor, both to the Greeks, that's the folks that thought they knew it all, they were smart, they highly intelligent, and that they was lost too. See, intelligence doesn't save you. Being highly educated doesn't save you. But he said to the Greeks and toward the barbarians, a barbarian was just an old heathen. I mean, he didn't care about God. He didn't care about man. He didn't care about the earth. He didn't care about anything. He's a barbarian and just a sinner. Well, the highly educated, the Greek and the barbarian. And then he said, both to the wise and to the unwise. Paul was in debt. That it didn't matter who he was. Paul had to preach to them the gospel. Now look in verse 15. So, because of this, because I'm in debt, I've got to get this debt paid. And what is it? As much as in me is. Oh, listen to the heart of the apostle. As he gave his all to the Lord, God saved him by grace. And he gave his all. God forbid that I should preach anything but the cross of Christ. And no matter what the subject was, no matter what he had to deal with, can I say to you, he dealt with it by the terms of the cross and Calvary and the blood of the Lord Jesus Christ. As much as in me is. And folks, where was it? It was not just in his mind. That was in his life, his very inner spirit. Well, how does God save us? He saves us in our very inner spirit. Our entire being belongs to the Lord. And Paul said, so as much as in me is, I am ready. He said, I'm not waiting to do something. God's already called me. He's already placed me there. He's already given me a purpose. And folks, can I say this? When God saved you and I, if you're listening to me today and you're born again and saved, quit sitting back and waiting for God to burden your heart to do something. We are in debt for that. Oh, do I count it a labor to come and make radio tapes and to send Bibles and do what we're trying to do for the Lord? I'm in debt. and I want to do everything that I can. Why? Why do you do that? Because I love him. He loved me so much that he gave his life. What am I giving him back? Paul said, I am ready to what? To preach. To preach what? To preach the gospel. G-O-S-P-E-L. What is the gospel? Jesus died. Jesus rose again. And who am I to preach this gospel to? To you that are at Rome also. And every time I read this, that there are those who say, well, Paul shouldn't have gone to Rome. Honey, let me tell you something. From the day that he got saved, he was headed to Rome. And all the souls that he preached to on his way to God's destination for him. God has a purpose in your life. God has a purpose in my life. And may we simply, every day, as much as in us is, and how do we express that? By yielding to the Lord. Lord, what would you have me to do today? Preach the gospel. What would you have me to do today? Share the gospel. What would you honor you today? By living out the gospel in this world we live in. And that's why God saved you and I as God's people. Paul's showing us this. Now, look at verse number 16. Here is the very theme of the book of Romans. We pointed out that the whole thrust of Romans is about the gospel. And Paul said, I am not ashamed of the gospel of Christ. Folks, I want to tell you, may we never hang our head. May we never be ashamed that we are a child of God. This world looks down on you. This world, the elite, looks down and says, oh, those poor old foolish Christians, what are they doing? I mean, they're wasting their time. Here in Rome Mountain, our ministry is just a wide place in the road. And oh, my soul, the cars and the trucks and the people that come by from every state in the Union now. And I mean, they're traveling by, and they look and see a little old church here, and it's so oblique to them. They know nothing about what's going on. They don't even know that we're down in here preaching the gospel. But hallelujah! I am not ashamed of the gospel of Christ. If God's placed you in a little bitty church out here on the side of the road, up in a holler somewhere, and you're preaching the gospel, don't be ashamed of it. If God's got you in a tent, don't be ashamed of it. For it is the power of God unto salvation. What God's saying here in Paul is, there's none other power apart from the gospel. There's none other thing that we need to give to completely than the gospel. The world will do what it wants to do, but may we as God's people do that which the Lord has saved us to do. Give that life to the Lord. Thank you for listening. Until next time.
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It's time now for the Open Bible Hour broadcast with Pastor Jerry Honeycutt of Roan Mountain, Tennessee. 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

0: Now for part two of the message.
1: But the power of his word, that God that can do that, just by speaking, just by speaking, he could just say, let there be, and there was. Yeah. That God, with that power, that person became a man. He became a man that he could go to a cross and die for our sins. The giver and the sustainer of all life. There is no life apart from him. He gives life to every living thing, whether that be man or beast or plant or whatever. Life comes from God. Yep. He is the source of all life. And the source of all life died on a Roman cross. Right. And listen, friend, it says he died for our sins. He died as our substitute. I pray God will help me get a hold of that a little better. I just got a little bit, I got real to me a little bit this week. He died for me. He took my place. He bore the wrath of God. You remember, I told you a story about a fella years ago. I can't remember exactly, but I think it was in the time of the Civil War. There was a fella. He had a family. He had a bunch of small kids. Had a farm, and he got called to the army. And so he went to one of his neighbors. And I don't remember all how all this come about, but I think he gave his neighbor $200. And his neighbor had a bunch of boys, and so he gave him $200 for one of them boys to go serve for him in his name. And that boy took his name and went into the military, and after about 6 months got killed. And so, he went in that guy's name. So, and then later after it was over, so somehow it come up and somebody brought a charge on him for dodging the draft or whatever. And they had him in the court over this. And they had him charged, and he produced the documents that he is dead. And they dismissed the case. It's over. Listen, because Jesus died in our place, all the charges, I won't say dropped, but they've all been met. They've all been paid. That's all satisfied. For every sin, listen, past, present, and future, paid for. The count's clear. Christ has died for our sins. That's good news. The sin, hey, listen, the sin that you committed this past week, the sins you, hey, did anybody, no, let's don't go raising, but did anybody commit a sin? Did anybody repent this week? Did anybody say, Lord, I'm sorry? Did anybody have to claim 1 John 1:9 this week? Did anybody in here, would I say all of us, of those sins that we're praying about this week, we're nailed to the cross, thank God. We're put on the Lord Jesus Christ, and he died for the transgressions, for the failures that you and I make every day, thank God. Hey, Christ died for our sins. Thank God. Glory to God. Hey, that's good news. You know there's nothing you can do about your sins, your present sins, the things in your life right now, the things you struggle with. You know, we're supposed to lay aside every weight and the sin that so easily beset us. And every one of us have these things. Hey, Christ died for that. Amen. Took that on him. Yes. took that. And he suffered for that.
0: Yep.
1: Because the sins that we committed this past week, Brother Hurry, he had to suffer for.
0: Yeah.
1: They're not lightly.
0: Yeah.
1: They're not just excusable little things. They're not just little nothings. The God of glory had to come to this earth and hang on a cross and die, thank God, for what? For our transgressions, for our sins. Can we grasp that? Can we get a hold of that? Hey, what did he say? He said, how that Christ died for our sins. Oh, bless his name. What a failure I am. How I let him... Oh, but thank God he's never let me down. All my sins he took upon himself. Bless his holy name. Hey, whew, glory. According to the scriptures, you go back, I mean, you go back and I was going to come through some stuff, you know, Psalms 22. I was looking over at Psalms 22. Let's go there just for a minute. Psalms 22. I was thinking about this. And Psalms 22 here, there's all this crowd is on him here, and they're gnashing out at him. I think that's not why. I think it may be. It may be right here. I'm sorry. Might be in another place here. Yeah, it is. It's Psalm 69. I just got this. I thought about this. Where he says, in the reproach, verse 20, reproach has broken my heart. And I'm full of heaviness. That's the Lord Jesus. I was reading one time, Brother Lloyd, somebody, he said, listen, Christ suffered, but God the Father suffered. God the Son suffered. He gave his Son. He didn't enjoy watching him go to Calvary, friend. How would you look? How would you look on your Son? See, our sin's a big thing. But God loves us. And he sent him to the cross. Verse 20 said, reproach has broken my heart. See that? And that's what he said. And I'm full of heaviness. And I looked for some to take pity, but there was none. And for comforters, but I found none. They gave me also gall for my meat and my thirst. They gave me vinegar to drink. That's Calvary. This is a messianic psalm. This is about the cross here. You know what he said? He said, reproach has broken my heart. He died with a broken heart over our sin. Amen. And I was thinking about this. He said, I looked for some to take pity, but there was none. And for comforters, but I found none. I got to say, he looked for somebody to take pity, and he looked for comforters, but there were none, but there were people around there. The women were still there. You know they cared about him. So what's he saying then? So I tell you what I think. Listen. I don't think any of us can ever comprehend, and even though things are going to be better someday, a whole lot, and we'll know as we're known, I don't know we're going to ever comprehend Calvary. And there he was, hanging on a cross, and he was separated from the Father. And nobody else could understand what was going on. The God the Father. Go to John 16 real fast. I want to show you something there. I think it's John 16. John 16. I think it's in John 16 here.

0: he was talking here to him, and he was explaining to them that he was going to be forsaken, and people wouldn't understand him, but he's going to be left alone. But the Father was going to be with him.
1: 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We hope it was a blessing to you, and we hope you'll tune in next time for the Bible Believers Broadcast. 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If you'd like to call us, our number is 828-479-8857. 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
2: 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Thank you so much for joining us today. 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

0: Now let's go to the First Baptist Church of Conestee with part two of this week's message.
1: According unto thy word, teach me good judgment and knowledge, for I have believed thy commandments. Before I was afflicted, I went astray, but now have I kept thy word. Thou art good and doest good. Teach me thy statutes. The proud have forged a lie against me, but I will keep thy precepts with my whole heart. Their heart is as fat as grease, but I delight in thy law. It is good for me that I have been afflicted, that I might learn thy statutes. The law of thy mouth is better unto me than thousands of gold and silver. He immediately addresses the areas of his life where he has recognized that these areas I have been bruised in, just in that average, everyday walk of life, serving his God. There was a real devil in his day that despised him. He's part of that humanity that Satan has an animosity against. He's identified with God. And so the hatred of the devil is moved in his direction. In verse number 67, he says, I have noticed that I have been afflicted. Before I was afflicted, I went astray. He mentions again later in the passage of his affliction. So he's very much aware of the fact that life has not been one that's just been an easy road. It has been a real difficult path for him. Afflictions come upon us and bring extraordinary pain from time to time. David has been feeling those. We could enumerate many of them. I would say that my life would not be able to parallel the afflictions that David suffered. When I think about David having a boy that looked directly in his eyes, and David could see in his eyes that his boy not only wants his throne, but wants his life. He desires the death of his own daddy, and David senses that. And then to see that there's no remorse that comes in the child's life, and Absalom doesn't say, oh, I'm sorry for a moment of anger when maybe I was against my daddy. No, it gets worse and worse to the point to where he works the young men of the kingdom to raise up against his own father and drives his father out of the kingdom because his father is a willing participant to run instead of jeopardizing his son's life. And then he has to hide in desert regions and slip into caves in places where no man would want to live voluntarily. And he's being afflicted in these areas. Many times he's afflicted here between the ears because of his failures. I'm sure he's haunted by those things over and over and over again. When we think of David, it'd be wonderful if we never had the thought of David and Bathsheba, but we just can't do it. It seems as though it's such a large part of his life. And I'm certain that with him, it was equally as large, if not even greater with him. So he's afflicted many times emotionally and mentally, afflicted physically. Afflictions come from so many different directions. But all of it's part of that bruising of the heel because there's a real devil that just loves to hurt and loves to see somebody suffering, especially those who know the Lord. Verse number 69, he says, I've not only been afflicted, but I've been slandered as well. Verse number 69, the proud have forged a lie against me. There are two things here that he brings to point, and that is that one, I've been lied on. There are those who are willing to tell lies on me. I don't know that anything ever hurts us quite as bad as people being willing to lie on us. What is your recourse? If you decide you're going to defend yourself, you sound like the dog that's just been hit by a rock and it barks loudly. And so you don't really know how to handle those things. Probably the lowest place that a person can ever stoop to in their life is to turn into a liar about the character of someone else. The devil has his hooks deep in you if you ever get to the point where you will resort on lying towards somebody else and impugning their integrity and doing it on purpose just so that maybe you can put them in a bad light or hurt them. And David said, I know this and God knows this, but there are those who have sunk to the level to where they've been willing to lie on me. And so he's been injured that way. There again, the bruising of the heel, constant battering on a man's life all the way through his life. And he says another thing about those who are willing to lie on me. He said they're willing to do it as though they're very industrious at it. They'll not just do it when it's convenient, but they're willing to work hard at it. You'll notice he said they forged these lies. They forged them. They sat down in the darkness of night and they pondered, how can I contrive a lie against David that will have the greatest impact to hurt and bring pain to him and maybe even division between him and others? And so they're willing to work at that. You know, we've always thought it strange how that some people are so willing to work hard at robbing from you, stealing from you, so willing to work hard on the corners of streets in blazing hot weather instead of picking up a job where they could sit in air conditioning and make a certain amount of money hourly. These things are strange to us. But David said, I've found that there are people as well that they will give that kind of intensity. They will give that kind of energy to fabricating a lie just to hurt me. And he's felt that over and over and over again in his life, as many of you have and as I have. And no real recourse, but just begging God to be able to take care of your testimony somehow and push you on down the road and to try to get past all of those things. I'm talking about the bruisings of the heel. And then in verse number 70, he said, these are lewd people that the devil has used many times to bruise my heel. In verse number 70, their heart is as fat as grease. Now, I don't have the words to say what I'd like to say about these obese pigs. But I'm telling you, the greasy, fat heart of this kind of individual, I'm sure God has a special disciplinary action for them. And there are those who are just so lewd in mind, so lewd in their heart, they are constantly wanting to do the work of their father, the devil, and hurt somebody round about them. So David now is not speaking here about something that he doesn't know about. I think if you were to go through the bulk of the Old Testament and you begin to trace the line.
0: That's all the time we have for today. We pray that we've been a blessing to you. Thank you so much for listening. Join us again tomorrow, same time, same place, while we seek Him first.
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0: At this time, we're going to a live recording from the Hoopers Creek Baptist Church. This will be part two of the message.
1: What they've never made the realization of is this, that man, they're still accountable to God no matter whether they bow or not. They're still accountable to God. So Absalom was a problem child. He was also a prideful child. Prideful in the fact that I believe Absalom was one of them guys who thought everything was about himself. It's all about me. I don't care about daddy, I don't care about the kingdom, I don't care about nobody else. It's all about me. He had a prideful problem. I mean, we see it in his hair. Every time I think about Absalom, I think about him doing this in front of me, amen. I mean, obviously I don't have a hair problem, amen. But Absalom had long hair. In fact, he had that long hair that, and maybe David said, look, son, you need to go get a haircut. And Absalom was such a problem child and had such a pride problem, he said, I ain't cutting my hair. I don't know. But his hair got him in a mess. He was riding one day, now listen, this is after all this, but man, he was riding one day on his mule. And the mule went underneath an oak, and the thick main branch of the oak, and he hit his head on the oak, and his hair got hung up in the oak, and it hung him. And Joab came and shot three darts in his heart. Hey, listen, Absalom was a problem child. Absalom had a pride problem, amen, and that pride problem got him killed. But Absalom also had a plotting problem. He's a plotting child. He's always plotting stuff against people. Plotted one time, listen, he plotted for the throne of David, his own father. He had a plotting problem. In the midst of this rebellion, David has to escape and leave Jerusalem. And I cannot even imagine. I sit back and just thought as I was preparing this, I cannot even imagine surrendering to my own son. Imagine that for just a minute. Think about that. I mean, the disrespect alone, but to know that your son has raised a rebellion against you, and now you're having to leave your throne and leave your house because your son's coming to kill you. That's pretty big, amen. Could you say David's got some distress problems? Feels like he's surrounded on every side. Think about it for just a minute. I mean, the element of just knowing that family was doing this against me is huge. That's tremendous. But now, look at verse number 16, chapter 15, verse number 16. And the king went forth, and all of his household after him. They're having to leave Jerusalem. And the king left 10 women, which were concubines, to keep the house. This is how sick old Absalom is. He leaves these 10 concubines there in Jerusalem. And after they leave, the council of Ahithophel was that Absalom go in unto these 10 concubines that was left there to show that now he's king and he's in charge. That's sick. That's why I told you earlier, I don't think Ahithophel was always given moral counsel, amen. That's sick and crazy. Look at verse 17. And the king went forth, and all the people after him, and they tarried in the place that was afar off. And all of his servants passed on beside him. And all the Cherethites and the Pelethites and the Gittites, 600 men which came after him from Gath, passed on before the king. Skipping down to verse number 23, I want you to see this. And all of the country wept with a loud voice. And all the people passed over. The king also himself passed over the brook Kidron. And all the people passed over toward the way of the wilderness. Well, now they're listening. They're leaving Jerusalem. They say that Jerusalem's on this side here. They're leaving Jerusalem and they're walking down in that Kidron Valley. And they're having to walk step by step, and they're now coming up this place called the Mount of Olives. the press. That's where Jesus prayed, the Garden of Gethsemane. They're coming up on this other side, but they're headed down on the other side. They're going to go down towards what's called the wilderness. And they're making this journey, and they're walking out, and they've got all this stuff in the background, the family problems and all of these different things. I want you to look at about 25, look at verse number 25. No, back up to verse number 24. And lo, Zadok also and all the Levites were with him, bearing the ark of the covenant of God. And they set down the ark of God, and Abiathar went up until all the people had done passing out of the city. And the king said unto Zadok, carry back the ark of God into the city. And if I shall find favor in the eyes of the Lord, he will bring me again and show me both it and his habitation. He's saying, look, I'm just praying that God goes with me, but I don't want nothing bad to happen to the ark of God. Put it back in its rightful place. They pulled that ark of God out, man, and let everybody pass by it. I believe so that they would have the protection of God on their life. And once everybody had passed out, they took the ark of God, they put it back in its rightful place. Now watch this. He said, but if he say thus say, I have no delight in thee. Behold, here am I. Let him do to me what as seemeth good unto him. If this is the last battle, God, I've done what you called me to do. If this is it, God, I'm willing to go. But if not, I'm willing to stay. Where are you at tonight? Have you finished the journey in your life? And you say, preacher, look, whatever God wants to do in me. But if God lets you stay, you might have another battle in you. You might have another thing that God wants you to do in you, amen. You got to stay faithful. Look at what the Bible said in verse number 27. The king said also unto Zadok the priest, art not thou a seer? And back then they would call them seers. We call them prophets now. All right? He said, return to the city in peace, for your two sons with you, Ahimaaz, thy son, and Jonathan, the son of Abiathar. See, I will tarry the plain of the wilderness until there come word from you to certify me. Zadok, therefore, and Abiathar carried the ark of God again to Jerusalem, and they tarried there. And David went up by the ascent of the Mount of Olives, and he wept as he went up, and had his head covered, and went barefoot, and all the people that was with him covered every man his head, and they went up weeping as they went up. I begin to read this passage, and I begin to feel just about the way David must have felt. I got to thinking about this, man. He's betrayed by his family. He's been betrayed by his friends. He's been forced out of his home because of danger of his own son. And he's having to

0: Kings didn't walk barefoot. Servants walk barefooted, but not kings. That shows you the amount of, probably the amount of quickness that they had to leave the kingdom. They had to leave quickly. Maybe didn't have time to grab shoes, whatever it is. But that shows you the level of distress that David is in. He's in an excruciating situation that's out of his control. There's nothing he can do about it. He's just trusting God's going to make it right. You ever been there before? Where you're in that place where it seems so dark, it seems so dismal, it seems like you're not, I mean, man, what are we going to do? This seems like we don't have a friend in the world. I mean, we're on the bottom, amen, and it don't feel like we can get a touch of God. It don't seem like the God's got a touch of us, and it just seems like, man, we just can't get no help. I ain't got a friend in the world, preacher. David is dealing with distress. The definition of distress is this: a state of extreme physical or mental pain. Stress is a real thing. Sorrow of suffering inwardly. That does come out externally. He's dealing with distress. He's saying this, Brother Keith. The Bible said that he was weeping. He's wiping tears as he goes up the Mount of Olives, walking barefooted with his people. His people are looking to him, and he has no answer.
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2: With SRN News, I'm Bob Agnew in Washington. President Trump is in Turkey for the NATO summit as the Transatlantic Military Alliance is announcing billions of dollars in arms deals in an effort to appease the president. Mr. Trump said today he sat down with Turkish leader Recep Erdogan, close ally to the president, who's hosting this year's gathering. Democrats across the country are pulling their support from Maine Senate candidate Graham Plattner after more allegations of sexual assault. Senator Tom Cotton told the Salem Radio Network, all the drama now surrounding Plattner makes it unlikely that Democrats will be able to unseat incumbent Republican Susan Collins.
3: He may drop out in the next week before the Maine deadline, and they'll replace him with some retread Democratic loser. And that Democrat may not have a Nazi tattoo and may not abuse women. But that Democrat will share his radical left-wing agenda, and that's why Susan Collins will beat whoever it is they put up.
2: Plattner, who denies the accusations, has not resigned but is considering his next steps. The British military says three tankers have been struck by projectiles in the Strait of Hormuz. The latest attacks targeting vessels moving through the mouth of the Persian Gulf. That is not doing much to help the price of oil. They're higher now, driving down the value of some blue-chip stocks on Wall Street. Brent crude, last glance, up about $1.90 a barrel. West Texas Intermediate, up about $1.74.

0: Two Romanian nationals in the U.S. have pleaded guilty to wire fraud tied to a large SNAP benefit scheme.
1: Prosecutors say the pair were part of an identity theft ring spanning multiple states. From the summer of 2024 until last August, they allegedly used skimming devices to steal SNAP information, then bought hundreds of dollars in bulk items, reselling them for profit. The fraud totaled more than $760,000, causing substantial hardship for over 10 victims.
0: That is Bill Alexander reporting. This is SRN News. Missouri takes a stand on transgenderism, Michael Harrington reports.
2: The governor has signed a bill that would bar the use of taxpayer dollars to pay for inmates in state prisons to get sex change operations. Alliance Defending Freedom, a Christian legal group, says the legislation is a good idea, adding, quote, growing medical evidence demonstrates that these procedures are neither safe nor effective in treating gender dysphoria, and no amount of drugs or surgeries can change a person's sex. Michael Harrington reporting.
0: Same-sex marriage has been the law of the land since the 2015 Supreme Court ruling, but that isn't necessarily the last word on the issue. And lawmakers in at least 11 states have introduced legislation for their current or most recent sessions calling for a ban on gay marriage outright. Most did not pick up much momentum, but the Tennessee House passed a measure to allow private citizens and organizations not to recognize same-sex marriage if they choose not to. This is SRN News. Now here's Rich Thomason with the Midday Wall Street Business Report.
3: Wall Street's benchmark started the day in mixed fashion as tech stocks gave back a chunk of the gains from yesterday's rally. In Asia, chipmaker Samsung Electronics slumped 7.7% even after announcing its operating income surged 19-fold to $58.7 billion in the last quarter, while its revenue more than doubled. U.S. chipmaker Broadcom, which helped to pull the markets higher yesterday with a 3.7% gain, gave most of that back overnight, sliding 2.8% before the opening bell. Artificial intelligence stocks have gyrated on fears of a bubble, raising questions about whether all of the dollars flowing into AI chips and data centers can possibly create enough gains in productivity and profits to offset all the investments. For the Wall Street Business Report, I'm Rich Thomason.
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0: Hello, this is Pastor Doug Benton right here at Tabernacle Baptist Church in Greenville, South Carolina. 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Your generous gift will translate into walls, rooms, and a foundation of stability. 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
1: This is Kathy Sanney, and as director of Tabernacle Children's Home, we look forward to what the Lord is going to do here. 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

It's time now for A Walk Down Memory Lane, the program dedicated to the great gospel songs of yesteryear. During the next half hour, you can hear the Christian classics that never get old. So brush the dust off that Bible and put on your shoes for A Walk Down Memory Lane.

from the 1970s. That is a group called the Tabernacle Trio and a song called Sweet, Sweet Spirit. And with that good number, we welcome you to this special Tuesday edition of WTBI's Walk Down Memory Lane. Good afternoon. I'm Brother John Henry Watson. It is so good to be your host for the program, which comes your way every weekday at the same time from about 1:05 p.m. until 1:30. Today, we take a break from our usual routine here on this program to honor a man whom the Lord saw fit to take home early this morning, and that was Dr. Melvin Akin, who was a pastor of Tabernacle Baptist Church and, as such, also president of WTBI Radio for 21 years. And this morning was his homegoing. He is now with the Lord, and we will keep our listeners informed about different things that are transpiring concerning his arrangement and upcoming service. That is yet to come, and we will be saying more about Dr. Akin a little bit more in the broadcast later on in the program today. So on the program, of course, one person who sang with the Tabernacle Trio for a number of years was Dr. Akin himself, so featuring some of his music this morning. A well-known preacher and also a well-known singer. Let's listen to a song now. This is one where Dr. Akin sang with the Tabernacle Baptist Church Choir, their arrangement of The Sun's Coming Up.

Dr. Melvin singing with his wife, Mrs. Marcy Aiken, and a tremendous song called I Thirst, and featuring especially some of Dr. Aiken's music on the program today as we think about the Lord taking him home early this morning. That was his homecoming, and early this morning he did go home to be with the Lord. And so we express our condolences to the Aiken family especially, and encourage all of our listeners to pray for them. Now let's hear a very special song, one that Dr. Aiken was very well known for singing, and one he recorded years back. The song is called When I'm With Him.

Dr. Melvin Akin and When I'm With Him. For a brief biographical sketch, Dr. Akin was born February 14th, 1943, and he was saved in an early age. I heard him many times tell how his mother led him to the Lord at the breakfast table one morning when he was just 9 years old. And just a few years later, at age 12, the Lord called him into the ministry. He was called to preach and continued to live a good, exemplary Christian life. He was one of the earliest graduates of Tabernacle Baptist College, back then known as Tabernacle Bible Institute. And he served on staff at the Tabernacle Ministries for a number of years. And then for about 18 years, he pastored up in Virginia, two different churches at two different times. And then it was in 1995, after the homegoing of the late Dr. Harold B. Seitler, that the Lord called Dr. Akin back here to the Tabernacle Ministries to serve as pastor. And he served as pastor of Tabernacle Baptist Church for 21 years. And he was actually my pastor for about 17 or 18 of those years. And then after he stepped down as pastor the very next year, 2017, that was when he was appointed to be the director of the TBMI Mission Board, Tabernacle Baptist Missions International, and he served in that capacity until his homegoing early this morning. We certainly appreciate his ministry, and many of us who knew him will miss Dr. Akin very much. So continue to pray for him, continue to pray for his family and for his friends, and for Tabernacle Baptist Church as we continue to think about this loss. But we're thankful for all the Lord has done for these ministries, especially through the ministry of Dr. Akin, whose memory we cherish and whose life we look back on today. Let's close out with another song by the group that he sang with for years, the Tabernacle Trio. And this song is called While the Ages Roll. Let's listen as the Tabernacle Trio and Dr. Akin singing with them close out the program with this good number.

been on a walk down memory lane, the program dedicated to the great gospel songs of yesteryear. 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

Welcome to the Patriot Pulpit's daily walk through the Word, helping you thrive as a Christian and a citizen. I'm Brian Coates, and looking forward to today's study in the book of Exodus, chapter number 20 and verse number 3. This is the very first of the Ten Commandments issued by God to Moses to deliver to the people. It's interesting to me, out of all the things that he could have said, what he actually did say in the first commandment. May I be so bold as to say, if we would get a hold of the first commandment, that we would have no problem with the rest of them? Here's the first commandment. Thou shalt have no other gods before me. The words of God to Moses and to the people in Exodus 20 and verse number 3. Fascinating to me how he chose that place to start. Now, is God worthy of that? Absolutely. Is God capable of managing such a strong statement? Yes, 100%. And if you have studied the Bible for any length of time, you understand that there are some character traits about God that belong to no one else. As a matter of fact, when you look at God and you observe God and you behold God and you study God, there is no comparison study. You can't compare God to anything else. You can't compare God to the universe. You can't compare God to the smartest person you've ever met. You can't compare God to your favorite thing. There's no comparison. Beside him, there is none else. There is no comparison to God. There's no comparison to God and his Trinity. You think about it, God the Father, God the Son, God the Holy Spirit. And in all three of those manifestations of God, you find no comparison. God the Father, no comparison. God the Son, no comparison. God the Holy Spirit, no comparison. So when he says, thou shalt have no other gods before me, he's recognizing here that people are going to attempt to have other gods. I mean, you think about it, in a worship situation, you have a crowd of people all focusing or beholding one individual. That is who they are promoting as their God in a worship setting. And right now in the United States, the American church, there's thousands of churches that on Sunday or other times of the week, they get together and collectively worship God. But then there's lots of other situations where people have gods that they're not calling a god. And some of them are bold enough to say, this thing or this person is my god. Either way, if we could accomplish this, if we could grasp these few words here, we would not have a problem with anything else in the whole Bible. Let's think about it for a minute. What makes him worthy of such a statement? Thou shalt have no other gods before me. He is putting himself with this statement at the top of your priority list. That's right. Today, in your list of things to do, God should be at the top of it. In your list of people to talk to, God should be at the top of it. In your list of books to read, the Word of God should be at the top of it. In your list of places to go, church should be at the top of it. There should be nothing before God. So when examining this, I think of the three O's, okay? There is God's omniscience, God's omnipresence, and God's omnipotence, okay? And there's other omnis about God, but these are the three main ones that I studied when I studied basic theology, and so I wanted to share those three with you for just a couple of minutes. There's God's omniscience, which simply means omniscience or God's ability to know everything. God knows everything. That's what omniscience means. God knows everything. So if you would take your perspective for the day today, knowing that God knows everything, wouldn't that change some things that you're doing, places that you're going, people that you're consulting with? Activities you're participating in? I don't know. It convicts me. It changes me personally to know that since God knows everything, I better straighten up. That's pretty much the bottom line of it. And there have been times in my life where I wasn't observing that properly, that God knows everything. But then let's bring a positive light to this. No matter how bad your situation is, no matter what's going on in your life, God knows. You may think he doesn't know, which leads you to believe he does not care. Or you may think he does know, and because things are going the way they're going, he doesn't care. No, God's omniscience understands that man
his few days and full of trouble, man born a woman. And he also understands that we're made out of dust. He also understands Romans 3:23, for all have sinned and come short of the glory of God. God understands all of that. And I'm personally thankful that God's knowledge of us helps us to engage with him, knowing that way before, I mean centuries before we were ever born, before we were in the belly of our mother, God knew us, his omniscience. He knows you. He knows what's going on in your life. He knows what you need. And you should look at life with that perspective that God knows. Okay, now let's look at his omnipotence. That simply means God is all powerful. So because God knows you and because he's all powerful, he's perfectly capable of intervening in your situation. And then that brings into the omnipresence, God's omnipresence, which means he is everywhere. So if he knows everything, he has all power, and he is everywhere. That should establish a peace in your heart that God's going to take care of you. And God is going to be there for you. You may not feel like it sometimes, but by faith, you've got to believe it. Because when you do that, when you believe that he's there and he's faithful and he'll be there for you, it'll change your perspective. And it'll give you a better, more positive look on being a citizen and being a Christian. Let's pray. Father, thank you so much for this beautiful truth in the scripture. Help us to embrace you for who you are. In Jesus' name, amen and amen. Thank you for joining us for the Patriot Pulpit's daily walk through the Word. Our email address is patriotpulpit@gmail.com. I hope you have an absolutely wonderful day today.

0: Hello, this is Pastor Doug Benton right here at Tabernacle Baptist Church in Greenville, South Carolina. 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

This is a test of the emergency alert system. 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This concludes this test of the emergency alert system.

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3: Thank you so much for tuning in again today. I want to look in 1 John chapter 3 and verse number 1. The Bible says, "Behold, what manner of love the Father hath bestowed upon us, that we should be called the sons of God. Therefore the world kneweth us not, because it knew him not." Now, you know, there's no way I can even start to explain the love of God. I know that God loves me. I know God loved me enough to send his Son, the Lord Jesus Christ, amen, to die for me on Calvary. And I want to say, oh, what love was that? Amen, that Jesus would die for all of us. And I'm glad that the Spirit of God introduced me to the Lord Jesus. And I felt his love. I felt his convicting power. And I'm so glad that I gave my heart to the Lord Jesus Christ and asked him to come into my heart and save me. That is the greatest day of my life, is when I got born again and experienced the love of God. Isn't that a blessing? And you know, you think about the love of God, and I was thinking about some facts about the love of God. And I'll say this, the love of God is without beginning. There never was a time when our God, amen, began to love his people. So what do you mean, preacher? He's always loved us. Before we ever were, he loved us. Amen. I mean, you think about his love for us is eternal, just like God is eternal. Would you agree? Now, when you think about Jeremiah 31 and verse number 3, it says, "Yea,

Good afternoon, and thanks for listening to WTVR Radio, the best sound around. That was the Rochester singing Once and For All. Up next, the Concord Youth Choir will be singing The Winning Side, and then the Calvary Ensemble will be singing Come to Calvary. 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It's currently 92 degrees out in the upstate right now, and we should have a clear sky for the rest of the day probably. And then tonight, we'll have a clear night with a low of 72 degrees, and then tomorrow we'll have a sunny day with a high of 94 degrees, and then on Thursday we'll also have a high of 94 degrees. And we coming up in a few minutes, we got the Gospel Pulpit, and then we got the Baptist Lighthouse and more good music to follow. And once again, thanks for listening to the best sound around.

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And I welcome you to the Gospel Pulpit for Tuesday, June the 7th. It is a great joy to greet you again. 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And I hope you'll make plans to be with us every day and listen to the preaching of the Word of God. Friend, this ministry is supported by you, the listener, and by churches and contributions. 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You just make your check to GBI. If you could help us, it would be appreciated. 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Remember this, our big rally is coming up. 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And Tucker Harmony is going to be singing, and Brother Rudy Smith from Pickens, South Carolina, is going to be preaching for us. And Brother Smith's been in radio for many, many years, and the Lord laid him on my heart. I just couldn't get away from that. I wanted Brother Rudy to come. He's my friend, and I thank God for his church and his zeal for the Lord and what God's used this dear man to do down through these great years. And I love him. He's just been one of my heroes growing up in the faith and listening to him on the radio. And so I love men that love the radio. Amen. And I thank God for the good stations that we're on. I hope you preachers will pray for me. I try to pray for you. And I thank God for you. I appreciate the open doors that you allow us to be on your stations and to broadcast the gospel of the Lord Jesus Christ. The hour is late, my friend, and the need is great. And we must keep going for the Lord in these days. Our GBI radio app is available in the Apple App Store and the Google Play Store. I hope you'll take time to download that. Also, our YouTube page is up. It's GBI Radio on YouTube. I hope you'll go subscribe to that. We're trying to get listeners over there on that. We've uploaded some messages there. And also our Facebook, Gospel Broadcasting Facebook page is there. And I hope you'll go to the Facebook page as well. And so we're trying to use the media. Not all media is good. Not all media is bad. So we try to use it for the glory of God. Father, I love you on this great Tuesday. Now, will you take the message and use it now for your glory in Jesus' holy and wonderful name, I pray. Amen. Courage. Be of good faith. Amen. Lift up your heads. Your redemption draweth nigh. Jesus is going to come. Amen. It's going to be soon. I told the Lord this morning, I said, Lord, I wish you'd come today. You say, well, preacher, I don't want him to come today. Well, I'll tell you what now. You think about your children and your grandchildren. If they have to live right here in America for 25 more years, think about what's going to happen in America. Brother, we are living in one of the most wicked nations on the face of God's earth. Now, you can say what you want to say. We have forsook the Bible. We have forsook the church. We have forsook the Lord's Day. We have forsook God. Why, the average preacher, he don't preach. He just gimmicks and tricks and markets. And brother, we need God. Amen. We need God in this day and hour. And we need to preach. Now, he said with exhort, encourage. I want to encourage you, preacher, stay with your churches. Amen. I don't ever encourage a man to leave his church unless God tells him to. I think there's a lot of men left the churches God ain't told them to leave. Amen. Listen, let me tell you something. God ain't told me to leave GBI. Now, it's not a church. This is not a church. This is our ministry, Gospel Broadcasting Incorporated. It's not a ministry. It's not a church. But God has not told me to leave. Now, the hour of the day God does, I will leave. And I can't tell you God won't ever tell me that. But I say to you, friend, listen, is there going to be fights? Yes. Is there going to be trouble? Yes. Is there going to be persecution? Yes. But listen, your loyalty to Christ will be revealed by your service. He said long-suffering. Now, you, Timothy, he said, you preach long-suffering. Listen, the preacher's supposed to have long-suffering. Did you know that? Why, if you're a pastor, listen, you can't just preach one sermon and people do the way you want them to. I tell you what I have learned, though. Prayer works. If you want to see God get a hold of somebody about something, pray. Pray. Pray. Pray. Pray. I mean, put them on the prayer list and pray. Day after day, you won't see it the first week. You won't see it the first 2 weeks. You won't see it the first 3 weeks. But I tell you, you want to see God move on somebody's heart, go to praying. Amen. Long-suffering with people. You need to have long-suffering with people. Some folk ain't where you are in the Lord. Some folk ain't fully grown. I'm talking to people today. You're saved, but you're immature in the Lord. Now, I love you, and I want to help you, and I want to strengthen you. And then he said doctrine. Titus said, but speak thou the things which become sound doctrine. And not just I thought about this the other day.
I mean, I'm not adding the Bible here. He just said doctrine, but Titus said sound doctrine. You know, there's a lot of wrong doctrine. There's a lot of false doctrine. But let me tell you something, folk. We as fundamental independent Baptists, that's what I am. Now, if you're something different, I'm not mad at you. But I know what I believe and why I believe it. I know, for instance, why I'm a Baptist. I'm not a Baptist because they're the only ones going to heaven. No, most of them ain't going to heaven. I'm not a Baptist because this and that. I'm a Baptist because we're the original ones. I didn't protest anything, didn't come out of anything. I'm not tied to some organization. I don't give money to that stuff. I am a free fundamentalist. Amen, that's what I am. Well, I know what I believe about the King James Bible. I'm not mad at you, but I know the Bible is the Word of God. I know since the 1800s in America, the Bible has been tore apart. The Bible has been perverted, and a lot of it is so these companies can make a bunch of money off of it. And it's money-making business for them. The King James Bible has no copyright on it. I know what I believe. Amen. And so, I know what I believe about the doctrines of the Bible, and you ought to know. So he said, Timothy, he said, preach doctrine. Paul knew there's going to come a time we'll talk about that next. But he said, Timothy, you know, Paul was a serving Christian. Paul is down in the dungeon. Paul could have said, woe is me. Paul could have said, I'm quitting. Paul could have said, well, I'm not going back to church anymore. And he'd been telling the truth because he didn't go back to church no more. Paul could have said, well, I'm not going to give any more money. And probably Paul didn't because he may not have had no money to give. But let me tell you what Paul did. Paul encouraged people in his darkest hour. He said, my departure's at hand, the death sentence. In other words, if you were in a prison and the death sentence is you're going to die in 30 days, they're going to put you in the electric chair in 30 days, how would you go out of here? Would you go out complaining that the system failed you? Not one time in Scripture did Paul write, the Supreme Court of Rome failed me. Not one time did he pitch a fit and say Caesar is wrong. Not one time did he do that. He did not do that anywhere in Scripture. Let me tell you what he did. He focused on the real thing. He focused on the gospel. He focused on going on for God. Amen. And that's what he did. He was a serving Christian. Now, number two, not only was he a serving Christian, I believe Paul was a seeing Christian. Now, what I mean by that is Paul had some prophecy about him. Paul knew what was getting ready to happen to the church age. Now, I want to say this. God give us some men, as the old saying goes, that can see an inch in front of their nose. Some of our preachers today are so naive, they cannot see an inch in front of their nose. They can't understand what the contemporary movement and what the worldliness and what the tricks and the gimmicks are doing to our churches. They can't understand that. And we've traded the power of God for all this stuff, Paul wrote to the Thessalonians in the first epistle. And he wrote to them about how the gospel didn't come to them in word only, but it came in power. You see, some men have made disciples by giving the word only. Well, if you just believe in God, you're saved. And you know what? There's people who's made a profession, and they ain't bit more going to heaven than a possum will make it. Brother, if you don't have the convicting power of the Holy Spirit, if you don't have the realization that you're going to hell without God, that you're a sinner, I mean, if you just say a bunch of words, you're no more saved than a pine tree. But if you say those words realizing that you need God and you're calling out to a person, God will save you. It's that easy. It is easy. But I do believe there's been some false professions made in our day. I believe that we have done it to run up the numbers, amen, so that we can write prayer letters and say we've had this one saved and that one saved. We better be careful about that kind of stuff, friend. Now, I know you say, preacher, you sound an alarm. And I know some of y'all think I sound alarmed about everything, but I tell you, Paul was a seeing Christian. Paul seen what was getting ready to happen to the church. Now, here's what Paul said. In 2 Timothy chapter 4, verse number 3, this is what Paul said. For the time will come when they will not endure sound doctrine. But after their own lust shall they heap to themselves teachers having itching ears. The Bible said in verse number 4, and they shall turn away from their ears from the truth and shall be turned unto fables. Now let's go back for a minute. He said, for the time will come when they will not endure sound doctrine. Paul was a seeing Christian. He was in affliction, but Paul did not stop predicting the future. Paul said there's going to come a time when they will not endure sound doctrine. You know, 40, 50 years ago, a man would listen to preaching. Now, I tell you, people won't listen to anything today. Boy, you make people mad. You tell them what's right and about. You know what people want today?
We're living in a little warm, fuzzy little age. If we really got in a military battle, I don't even know if we'd win it or not. We want to love everybody and yoke up with everybody and join everything together. Let me tell you something. God didn't intend for us to join everything together. God intended for the church to be separate. Amen. God intended for us to have some standards. God intended for us to have doctrine in our churches. Nowadays, anything goes in our churches. I mean, brother, it's just we have thrown doctrine out the window. Well, the Lord understands. No, he don't. No, he don't. And I want to tell you preachers something. We're going to face every bit of this in the judgment seat of Christ. Now, some folk think the judgment seat is just where God's going to give you your starry crown. You're going to dance around all over God's glory land. Well, no. You better read your Bible. You better come to some. Listen, that's going to be a fearful day in that judgment seat. And we're going to face Christ immediately after the rapture with the judgment seat of Christ. And we're going to be judged, my friend, for our time, our talents, our testimony, our treasure, our tongue. Amen. And how we've used the Word of God. And let me say that the time will come when they will not endure sound doctrine. It is sad now. And people get mad at one church, they just uproot their family and go to another church. People nowadays, their priority for joining a church is there's something there for my children. That's their priority. There's something. By the way, I believe young people ought to be involved in the house of God. I know where there's some good young people that love the Lord, and the devil ain't got all of them. And man, they love God, and they're serving God in their church, and they're doing things, and they're playing instruments, and they're singing, they're having a good time. And I thank God for it. God bless our young people. All of our young people ain't going to the devil. I praise God. God's still calling some young men to preach. I praise God for it. Boys, I got a word for you. Preach! Hallelujah. When I was a little boy, there's a rabbit dog came around the house. And we didn't know whose dog it was, so we just fed the dog and kept it and called it Zipper. And Daddy said, now, boys, I'm going to take you rabbit hunting. And we get over and he said, all right, now, boys, said y'all encourage that dog. Said y'all start hunting. And we go, get them, Zipper. Sick them, Zipper. Get them, Zipper. And boy, once in a while, you'd hear them dogs. Amen. Have you ever heard an old rabbit dog get, you chasing them right here? I mean, they getting high. And boys seem like the more you holler at them, the more they'll run. So I'm going to holler at you boys. Get them, preacher, get them. Amen, preach. Glory to God, preach. Amen. Preach like you're covered up in black ants. Amen, I mean preach. Let her go, boy. Amen. If you're 18-year-old, God's called you to preach, preach. Hallelujah. You say, preacher, I ain't got anywhere to preach. Amen. Get you a radio broadcast and let her go. Amen. I started out in radio when I was 19-year-old, and I'm still in it, and I love every minute of it. Amen. There's still people listening to radio. I'm reaching people all over this country. I thank God for it. People's listening to me all over the country, and I love it. I love it. I ain't nothing. I just love preaching to people. Amen. Amen. You say, preacher, people ain't going to endure what you're saying. Well, there'll be a few every once in a while, for the time will come when they will not endure sound. Now, watch this. Y'all going to love the rest of this message. The Bible said, for the time will come when they will not endure. Don't turn me off. Amen. I'm not going to be that mean, but I do want to give you something from these verses. Amen. And I tell you right now, the devil don't like my preaching. Amen. He don't like it. But that's all right. Amen. For the time will come when they will not endure sound doctrine. Here we go. The Bible said, but after their own lust. Notice that. After their own lust. Paul was a seeing Christian. Paul realized there was a crowd coming on the scene and they didn't want old time preaching. Well, friend, we come to the end of our radio broadcast for this Tuesday, July the 7th. I thank you so much for listening. I'd love to hear from you. Know where you're listening to us from. Write that card or letter to the Gospel Pulpit, Post Office Box 797, Dobson, North Carolina, 27017. Remember, we're on this station now, Monday through Friday at the same time. Lord willing, we'll join you right here again tomorrow. Jesus. 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Address your cards and letters to the Gospel Pulpit, Post Office Box 797, Dobson, North Carolina, 27017. I'm Brother Ricky Cawther, and I hope you'll tune in again on the same station at the same time for another Gospel Pulpit radio broadcast when we come and dine around the Word of God together.

0: savor.
1: Our lives should be totally given to God, as these Philippian believers had given an offering to Paul, and Paul received that and said, that's well-pleasing to God. Even so, your life should be a sacrificial gift to God Almighty. You say, what do you mean, preacher? 2 Corinthians chapter number 6 tells us in the Word of God, 2 Corinthians 6, verse number 9, the Bible says, as unknown and yet well known, as dying, and behold we live, as chastened and not killed. Paul said, as dying, he said in 1 Corinthians 15, I die daily. He was dying to self that he might live unto God. That's that living sacrifice. Oh, that our lives might be a sweet-smelling savor in the nostrils of God, that we might be well-pleasing to the Lord. Genesis chapter number 4 mentions one of the first sacrifices that was given to God, and we see Cain and Abel and the fact that they offered a sacrifice to God. And the Bible tells us in Genesis chapter number 4, verse number 1, and Adam knew Eve, his wife, and she conceived and bare Cain and said, I have gotten a man from the Lord. And she again bare his brother Abel, and Abel was a keeper of sheep, but Cain was a tiller of the ground. And in process of time, it came to pass that Cain brought of the fruit of the ground an offering unto the Lord. And Abel, he also brought of the firstlings of his flock and of the fat thereof. And the Lord had respect unto Abel and to his offering, but unto Cain and to his offering he had not respect. And Cain was very wroth, and his countenance fell. And the Lord said unto Cain, why art thou wroth? And why is thy countenance fallen? If thou doest well, shalt thou not be accepted? And if thou doest not well, sin lieth at the door, and unto thee shall be his desire, and thou shalt rule over him. Here we see two sacrifices that were brought to God, one by Cain and one by Abel. Cain had that which was the fruit of the ground, which he had labored over by the sweat of his brow, and invested his own works and his own labor in, whereby Abel's gift rather was a sacrifice of an animal which was created by God and which contained the blood that came from God that God had created in that animal. And when these offerings were offered to God, one was unacceptable, the other acceptable. God received the offering of Abel, one because it was God-given. Oh, what a picture of Jesus Christ. He was given by God the Father, for God so loved the world that he gave his only begotten Son. His sacrifice, Abel, as he brought this animal sacrifice to be offered as a sacrifice to God, it was not only given by God and created by God, it was a death of an innocent sacrifice. Hebrews chapter number 7 talks about the lovely Lord Jesus Christ, the Lamb of God, how that he was innocent. The Bible says in Hebrews 7 verse number 26, for such a high priest became us who is holy, harmless, undefiled, separate from sinners, and made higher than the heavens. Thank God, he who knew no sin, he who was without guile, he who was without that hypocrisy or without sin, he was pure and lovely in every way. And then this animal in the book of Genesis under Abel was offered by the shedding of blood. And oh, that perfect sacrifice is pictured in Jesus Christ as he was the Lamb of God and shed his blood for our sin. The Bible says, for as much as ye know that ye were not redeemed with corruptible things as silver and gold from your vain conversation received by tradition from your fathers, but with the precious blood of Christ as of a lamb without blemish and without spot. Jesus is that perfect sacrifice. Friend today, Jesus.

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Good afternoon, and thank you for tuning in to With Calvary in View. I'm your host, Pastor Bill South. Yesterday, we began a study about the hardening of our heart and what might cause the hardening of our heart as far as our walk with the Lord and things of that nature. And in our beginning part of the study, we've looked at the Lord's sympathy. There's something that stands out in our passage in Mark chapter number 6, verses 45 through 56, that we see the sympathy of the Lord. And there was sympathy toward the multitudes because he fed 5,000 men beside women and children. But then on top of that, he had sympathy for the disciples. And the fact that he sent them off and he took care of the rest of the people, making sure they got on their way, and then he would join them later. He was going to send them over to Bethsaida, and then he was going to arrive at a later time. And of course, we know the story about what happens. There's a storm, and the Lord ends up getting into the ship. But he had sent them on, I think, as a measure of allowing them to have rest, to give them some rest after dealing with the people, after feeding the multitude. He wants them to have a little bit of rest as he prepares them for the next leg or the next step in their journey. And so he shows his sympathy toward them as well as toward the multitude by feeding the 5,000. Well, today, in verses 47 through 51 of Mark chapter number 6, we will also see another characteristic that stands out as important for us to recognize in this passage that will help keep us from having a hardened heart. And that is the sovereignty of the Lord. And we'll touch on that, Lord willing, here in just a few minutes. So if you can, let's get our Bibles. And let's go over to Mark chapter number 6, and let's read the passage in verses 47 through 51 and point out several things that indicate that the Lord was still sovereign while he was on the earth, and he still had control over the circumstances that were in the lives of the disciples.

0: In Mark chapter number 6, verse number 47, the Bible says, "And when even was come, the ship was in the midst of the sea, and he alone on the land. And he saw them toiling and rowing, for the wind was contrary unto them. And about the fourth watch of the night, he cometh unto them, walking upon the sea, and would have passed by them. But when they saw him walking upon the sea, they supposed it had been a spirit, and cried out, for they all saw him, and were troubled. And immediately he talked with them, and saith unto them, Be of good cheer, it is I, be not afraid. And he went up unto them into the ship, and the wind ceased. And they were sore amazed in themselves beyond measure, and wondered." Now, one of the things that stand out as important for us to not allow our hearts to be hardened are, first of all, the Lord's sympathy. Understand that the Lord does sympathize with us and has our best interest in mind and will give us opportunities for rest or respite. But also, something that should bring us great comfort is the Lord's sovereignty. And when I use the word sovereignty, I'm talking about the fact that our Lord is sovereign, and by that I mean that he possesses supreme and ultimate power. He is able to act independently and without outside interference in our lives. He's able to do things. Basically, everything is under his control. Now, when we consider this passage here in verses 47 through 51 that points out his sovereignty, I want you to look at several things just by way of interest. In verse number 47, of course, the Bible says that it was even time, so it was beginning to be night, and the ship was in the midst of the sea, in the midst of the Sea of Galilee. And if it's 8 miles across, that would mean that it's more than likely somewhere near 3 or 4 miles into the sea, and they are beginning to experience the problem with the storm. And the Bible says that the Lord is alone on the land. So the Lord is still on land, and the disciples are in the midst of the sea in the storm. And in verse number 48, there are four words that should bring a great deal of comfort to any child of God who is facing a storm in their life. It has been said that there are only three people in the world. There are those who are heading into a storm, those who are in a storm, and those coming out of a storm. But regardless of what that is, the four words are, "And he saw them." It is good to know that even though he seems like he's very far away, he's still able to see you. He was on land, they were in the midst of the sea. And as far as they knew, they had no idea where the Lord was. They could not discern him. They could not sense him. They did not know anything about where he was and what was going on. But the Bible says that the Lord saw them. And how did he see them? He saw them toiling and rowing. They were working at trying to keep the ship aright. They were working and trying to do what the Lord had told them to do in making it to the other side, in going over where the Lord had told them to go. So they were in obedience to the will of God. They were in obedience to the word of God. And yet a storm came. And when the storm came, they continued to do what they knew the Lord wanted them to do. And even though they could not sense him, even though they had no idea where he was, the Lord knew exactly where they were. The Lord saw them. Man, what a measure of comfort that is when the Lord sees you. And the Bible says that about the fourth watch of the night, so this is between 3 a.m. and 6 a.m. This is the darkest hour of the night. So in their darkest time, the Lord is aware of where they are. In their darkest time, the Lord sees them. And he is aware of where they are, even though he may seem a million miles away, even though he seems very far away. Now, the only thing that brings more comfort in the fact that he saw them is what the Bible says in the rest of verse number 48, because the Bible says about the fourth watch of the night, he cometh unto them. So not only had he seen them, but now he's coming to them. And what is overwhelming them, as the songwriter said, what is over their heads is under his feet. What is overwhelming them and what is in their life that they have no control over and they cannot seem to overcome, it is under the Lord's feet. He is walking on the sea. Now, he would have passed them by, and I wonder if this was not just a test to see if they would look his direction and if they would call out to him. And the Bible says in verse number 49, and when they saw him walking upon the sea, they supposed it had been the Spirit and cried out. I wonder if the Lord was just wanting to see if they would acknowledge his presence, if they would cry out, whether it be in fear, not knowing what's going on, or whether it be a cry out to him for help, whatever this cry was, but they cried out, and the Bible says, for they all saw him and were troubled. They were all bothered by what they had seen. They were stirred. There was uncertainty in their life. They had no idea, God, is this really you? Lord, where are you? And the Bible says, and immediately he talked with them. So here you have this progression. He sees them, he comes to them, and then he speaks to them. Man, what a blessing. What a blessing that in our darkest time, God sees us. But not only in our darkest time does God see us, but he comes to us. And it's in our darkest time when we are uncertain about him that he speaks to us and he says, be of good cheer, it is I, be not afraid. So his control over their circumstances in life are something that can bring a measure of comfort and did bring a measure of comfort, because not only did he do that, but the Bible tells us that he even stills the storm. The Bible says, and he went up unto them into the ship and the wind ceased. Now this amazed them. The Bible says that they were sore amazed, and it means to be insane. They went crazy. They were shocked by what they would see. And not only were they amazed, but they wondered. And not only were they amazed, but the Bible says that they wondered, so they had admiration. They were admiring him for all of the things that were done in their life and what they had just seen. They were just shocked and amazed at the things that had taken place. It is here that they were able to find comfort, a measure of comfort in the sovereignty of the Lord Jesus Christ. There are going to be things that you are going to face in your life that will have absolutely no explanation. You will try to figure it out. You will try to ask questions, to get the right questions, to decide what the right thing to do, and you will not be able to come up with any answers. There will just be things that you will face that will literally seem to drive you crazy. You'll be sore amazed, trying to figure out the things that are going on. And when you can't, do you know what you rest on? You rest on the couch of God's sovereignty. You rest on the fact that the Lord sees me. He's coming to me. He's speaking to me. And I can trust him in the circumstances of my life, whatever they may be. And friend, I know it's hard when you're faced with those circumstances, but there is a measure of comfort in knowing that the Lord is in control even when my circumstances are out of control.
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1: Hello, friends. 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
1: 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We'll begin our program with a song from one of our services. 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

0: Amen.
1: And now for today's message, again, we turn to Psalms chapter 81. And we want to read again verse 8 through verse number 16. The Lord says, "Hear, O my people, and I will testify unto thee, O Israel, if thou wilt hearken unto me. There shall no strange god be in thee, neither shalt thou worship any strange god. I am the Lord thy God, which brought thee out of the land of Egypt. Open thy mouth wide, and I will fill it. But my people would not hearken to my voice, and Israel would none of me. So I gave them up unto their own heart's lust, and they walked in their own counsels. Oh, that my people had hearkened unto me, and Israel had walked in my ways! I should soon have subdued their enemies and turned my hand against their adversaries. The haters of the Lord should have submitted themselves unto him, but their time should have endured forever. He should have fed them also with the finest of the wheat, and with honey out of the rock should I have satisfied thee." The message we began yesterday on the broadcast is entitled, "The Life That Should Have Been." Now, this psalm is to a rebellious people, and they're under judgment, and the judgment is severe, but that's not what God wanted their lives to turn out to be. And here you can hear God's heart saying, "Oh, that my people had hearkened unto me." He wanted something much better for them, but as we see the story unfold, they rebelled against God, and as a result, judgment. But that's not the life that should have been. As we think about the life that should have been, we mentioned three things: the life God wanted for his people, the life that they wanted for themselves, and the life that they ended up with. Now, on this first point, the life that God wanted for his people, number one, in verse 10, he did free them. And then secondly, in verse 10, he wanted to fill them. He said, "Open thy mouth wide, and I will fill it." Now, we'll pick up with that as we continue the message. Join the services at Mount Sinai Baptist Church.
2: I'm sure the metaphorical language would be like a little baby bird or a baby eaglet who's in the nest when mama comes flying in with a chow. Why, them little birds, when they see mama land, they don't get the pooch mouth and all dropped and drooped. Every little old baby bird I ever seen, my friend, had their mouths wide open as soon as they heard mother's wings flutter overhead. Oh, yes, and I'll tell you one, sometimes the one with the bigger mouths get the best food. How you like that? Don't you wish that worked like that now? Amen. But anyway, God said, "Open wide your mouth, and I'll fill it." His desire was to fill them. God is not stingy. It's not God's fault, brother and sister, that we're not blessed more than we're blessed. We're talking about the life that should have been, the life God wanted for his people. He did free them. He wanted to fill them. In verse 14, he wanted to fight for them. He said, well, let me back verse 13, "Oh, that my people had hearkened unto me." In verse 14, "I should soon have subdued their enemy." I've done it. Yeah. "I soon have subdued their enemies and turned my hand against their adversaries." What that's a picture of is God rolling up his sleeve and engaging the enemies of his people. That was his desire. He wanted to fight for them. He wanted to be an adversary to their adversaries. I'm talking about what God wanted. And then not only did he free them and he wanted to fill them and he wanted to fight for them, but in verse 16, he wanted to feed them the finest. He wanted to give them leftovers, and well, he wanted to give them the very best. Oh, God's desire for us is for the very best. I know we sell out for a lot less than that, but God's desire, I'm talking about what he wanted for them. Look at verse 16. He said he should have fed them also with the finest of wheat. And of course, the conditional is if they had hearkened. He wanted to feed them with the finest of wheat. Not just, you know, just red band. But man, he wanted to get the very high dollar, top fine ground without any bugs or wiggle worms in it. And my friend, the very kind that makes the cakes and the biscuits so light, they just fluffy and float off. You know what I'm saying? God is saying to them, "I wanted to feed them the finest. I wanted them to have the best. He said, that was my desire for them. That's what I wanted for them. That's my desire for my people. And I see that coming through in this text. You see it?
0: Yes.
2: And then not only did he free them and fill them and wanted to fight for them, he wanted to feed them the finest, but he wanted to fulfill them. He wanted them to be satisfied. Look at that in verse 16. And with honey out of the rock should I have satisfied thee. In other words, God said, I didn't want them to be bitter. I didn't want them to have a bunch of bitter experiences. I wanted to have some sweetness. I wanted to kick a honey bucket over in their soul. In fact, that's what he wanted to do this morning. And that's what he did. Woo! He may not have done it for you, but he done it for me. I believe he done it for old Blair. He kicked a honey bucket over. That's what God wanted for his people. Now, back to the text. I'm talking about the life God wanted for his people. But then, secondly, I want you to think about the life that they wanted for themselves. Now, God had a will. He had a plan. Oh, there are blessings galore associated. But they didn't want God's will. They didn't want God's word. They didn't want God's way. They had their own wish about things. So coming through in this text, I see the life that they wanted for themselves. Look at it in verse 12. In verse 11 and 12. But my people would not hearken to my voice, and Israel would none of me. So I gave them up unto their own heart's lusts, and they walked in their own counsels. So here is presented in verse 12 the life that his people wanted for themselves. Israel is an example, a warning to us. The rebellious of Israel that fell under judgment are a warning to us.
0: Right.
2: Now here's what they wanted. They wanted, number one, a life of carnal cravings. Well, they wanted to satisfy their lust. I mean, they were operating in the flesh. They were only concerned with the flesh. Verse 12 said, God gave them up to their own heart's lust. And my friend, their hearts got to lusting. It was always lusting for the wrong thing. They were never longing for God, but lusting for the world. Never longing for the blessings, but lusting for the garlic and leeks in Egypt. And never, my friend, longing to walk with God close, but lusting, my friend, to return. And lusting in pleasures and lust of flesh pots and longing for, my friend, all kind of evil and debauchery and immorality. They were lusting. That was their hearts. And you know what? Before you get too hard to them, that's in every one of us. Do you hear what I said? Before you feel so nice, even if you're saved, that's in you. Oh, yeah. That's reason, brother, you better let the Lord crucify that old man with the affections and lusts. That's exactly right. That goes for the preacher. That goes for the deacons. That goes for everybody, brother. That flesh is, it'll get the upper hand on you, wreck you, ruin you, rob you of untold blessings. I don't think I see anything in this text more sadder than this, that God gave them up to their own lust. God gave them up. He said, all right, that's what you want. I've offered you all the best. I'm going to do so much for you. I've tried to help you. I brought you.

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Please join us again at the same time tomorrow for another Sounds from Sinai radio broadcast. Now, if you'd like a copy of today's message in its entirety, then simply write us here at Mount Sinai Baptist Church, 830 Country Club Road, Pickens, South Carolina, zip 29671. And please, when you write, include the date of this program and the call letters of this radio station. That address again, Mount Sinai Baptist Church, 830 Country Club Road, Pickens, South Carolina, zip 29671. And now, until we meet again on tomorrow's broadcast, this is Pastor Rudy Smith saying, may the Lord bless you, is our prayer.

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1: With SRN News, I'm Bob Agnew in Washington. President Trump in Turkey today for the start of the NATO summit, which will last for 2 days, talking about a host of issues, including tensions with his NATO partners over their defense spending, many promising to ramp it up and meet those spending targets. Also, the U.S. Striking up deals to sell what could be billions of dollars worth of military hardware to various European partners. And the president says the U.S. will be honoring its commitment to excellence when it comes to maintaining planes sold to Turkey.
2: Would you buy a plane from the United States if there's engine rehab and other things that are done to engines? There's various things that happen, including just maintenance. I think we have an obligation to maintain engines.
1: And the president announcing a major change in U.S. policy.
3: President Trump announced the U.S. is lifting sanctions on Turkey during a meeting with Turkish President Erdogan at the NATO summit.
4: We're going to be taking the sanctions off. It's time to do that. We don't want to sanction friends. It's very simple. There's plenty of people we can sanction, and we are sanctioned. We don't want to sanction friends.
3: The move clears the way for closer cooperation between the two NATO allies. Willie Nelson, the White House.
1: Maine's Democrat Party is calling on its U.S. Senate nominee, their Graham Platner, to pull out of the race following new allegations of sexual assault. Many Democrats now lining up against Platner, but Senator Tom Cotton, a Republican, says Democrats are being hypocritical in urging Platner to drop out.
5: His chief sin at this point is not those views or his misconduct or new allegations. His chief sin in the eyes of the Democrats is that he's losing to Susan Collins.
6: Yep.
5: And they're afraid that it's only going to get worse.
1: And that is U.S. Senator Tom Cotton. He spoke today with the Salem Radio Network. It's been a mixed bag on Wall Street. Some new tensions in the Strait of Hormuz driving up oil prices. Also, some high-tech companies are struggling. That's driving down the high-tech NASDAQ off 208 points. Dow Jones Industrial down 122. This is SRN.
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2: Paul said, because you have met my need as a missionary, as a church planter, my God shall supply all your need according to his riches in glory by Christ Jesus. 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Amen. 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As a need arises, God is able to provide that need. And so Paul prays for this congregation, this Ephesian church, that God would grant them according to the riches of his glory.
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1: 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Tracts are printed in 90 languages, including English and Spanish, and are offered free to anyone who requests them. 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Our pastor is William Burroughs. 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
2: Welcome into the Tuesday edition of the Fellowship Broadcast. Thank you for tuning in today and being a part of this time, the radio voice of the Fellowship Tract League. And we praise the Lord for what he's doing with the Tract League. We'll say more about that here in just a few moments. Looking forward to having Brother Bruce DeLang on the broadcast today. And if someone were to ask you, what is the gospel all about? I think it is important that we know that, for the scripture says, I'm not ashamed of the gospel, for it is the power of God unto salvation. And if you were to ask, what is the central theme of the gospel? What would your answer be? Lord willing, Brother Bruce DeLang will be along with us here in just a little bit and be thinking on those thoughts, the central theme of the gospel. And I hope that you'll stay tuned. And thank you for being a part of the broadcast today. And I encourage you, go by our website, fellowshiptractleague.org. That's fellowshiptractleague.org. And you can find out a lot of information there. There's a tab there that says order tracts. And just because you click on it, don't mean you're going to have to order tracts, so to speak. But you can see a list of all the tracts that are made. There's English sample pack. There's different language pack. There's sample packs of all the tracts that are printed by the Tract League, things of that nature. You can see the different descriptions of the tracts, all of that. And there's many different things you can look at. So I encourage you, go by fellowshiptractleague.org and find out more of what God is doing through the Tract League now since 1978. Well, Lord willing, Brother DeLang will be along once again thinking about the central theme of the gospel here on the broadcast today, right after this letter from a life that's been changed, the power of a gospel tract.
1: 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Thank you very much for sending literature to evangelize here in Guatemala. There are many needy souls. God will bless you more and more for each tract that is delivered here to Guatemala. They will be used to warn souls. God bless you and keep you always. Glory to God. That's from Hector in Guatemala. Listen to this one from Sweden. My name is Olaf Ernie. I once lived in Spain. Through one of your tracts, my soul has been won to the Lord Jesus Christ. And however, I am now back in Sweden again and continue to minister through your tracts. I don't know how to thank you, brethren, for the wonderful job your organization is doing to help minister the Word of God. May God bless you richly by hundreds of fold returns in Jesus' name. Amen.
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4: 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I was reading this morning, and I thought, that is a subject I ought to just talk to people about on the broadcast today. Listen to this. It says in 1 Corinthians 15, verse number 1, "Moreover, brethren, I declare unto you the gospel, which I preach unto you, which also you have received, and wherein you stand, by which also ye are saved, if ye keep in memory what I preach unto you, unless ye have believed in vain. For I delivered unto you, first of all, that which I also received, how that Christ died for our sins, according to the Scriptures, and that he was buried, and that he rose again the third day, according to the Scriptures, and that he was risen and seen of Cephas, then of the 12. After that, he was seen of above 500 brethren at once of whom the greater part remained unto this present time, but some are fallen asleep. After that, he was seen of James, then of all the apostles, and last of all, he was seen of me also as the one born out of due time. That was the Apostle Paul, because he was penning the scripture in 1 Corinthians, and he had done by the power of God. And listen to that last verse I want to read to you in verse 10. But by the grace of God, I am what I am. Because of the gospel today, I can say that. And some folks says to me, how can you do what you're doing? I remember when you used to play your guitar in the dance hall and you lived like the devil. And I said, yes, that's true. But when I was born again, the Bible tells me that old things were passed away, and behold, all things were become new. That's, are you listening? That's also in the Word of God. So when the old things passed away and all things became new, I began to serve the Lord with all my heart. And I thought, no more going to the bars and playing for the devil's crowd. I'm gonna sing for the Lord and witness for the Lord. Didn't realize that after I got saved, it was a few years, God says, hey, I want you to be a preacher. And so I followed the Lord's calling and ended up an evangelist on the road. And now, after, I don't know, probably 40-plus years on the road of being a preacher and preaching in churches all across America, even several foreign countries, and preaching one thing that we need to stop and think about, the gospel of the Lord Jesus Christ. So this is the reason for all, nothing more important. This is the reason for all, nothing more important. He's the person of the gospel. The Lord Jesus Christ came and died on the cross for our sins, paid our sin debt. We were so guilty, but he paid our sin debt. Friends, if you think about that today, you'd want to serve him, wouldn't you? You'd want to be a witness for him. And we can have the power of God when we realize that he wants us to be a witness for him. So he's the person of the gospel, and he is the power of the gospel. Listen, if we realize that we can't do it on our own, but we can be bold for him, oh, please give us a call. We'll send you some gospel tracts and get started. Why? Because so many Christians are missing out on the joy of the Lord, which we talked about on Monday. God's people ought to be the happiest people in the world. And if you're missing out, maybe it's because you haven't accepted the fact that God wants you to be a witness. So there can be happiness and joy in every Christian if we realize that he wants us to be a witness for him. God's word says, if any man be in Christ, he is a new creature. Old things are passed away. Behold, all things have become new. And I'll never be lost again. I am thankful that God's word tells us we have eternal life. Eternal, it never ends. So if we'd stop and think what we have in Jesus today, my, oh my, we would be thinking about how wonderful it is to be saved. Because there will be a day, are you listening? There will be a day, and probably in the not too future, too long a future ahead of us. 1 Thessalonians 4:16-17. For the Lord himself shall descend from heaven with a shout, with the voice of the archangel, and with the trump of God. The dead in Christ shall rise first. Then we which are alive and remain shall be caught up together with them in the clouds, to meet the Lord in the air, and so shall we ever be with the Lord. Wherefore, comfort one another with these words. We refer to that as the rapture of the church. Man said to me the other day, he says, oh, you believe in that secret rapture. That's not in the Bible. I says, rapture may not be there, but caught up is, and we shall be caught up to meet the Lord in the air. I'm thankful that I can believe the Word of God today. And that's one of the things I wanted to get across today is the gospel, the death, the burial, and the resurrection of Jesus Christ. Rejoice in the Lord today if you're saved, and tell someone about it. God bless you. Bruce DeLange for the Fellowship Broadcast and the Fellowship Tract League. Thank you for listening.
3: 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This is Bruce DeLange signing off with this thought. I'm on my way to heaven and enjoying the journey. Are you?
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Good afternoon, friends, and welcome to the Daily Prayer Time here at WTBI Radio. I'm Brother John Henry Watts, and it is so good to be your host for this prayer time. And we do invite you to tune in weekdays at this same time, beginning at 4:15 p.m., and also on Saturdays, beginning at 12:45 p.m. Prayer is a vital part of this ministry and any ministry, and WTBI Radio is an outreach ministry of Tabernacle Baptist Church, Greenville, South Carolina. And as some of you have heard already, today we mourn the loss of a great friend, a man who for many years was pastor of Tabernacle Baptist Church, and also for the same amount of time, 21 years, also president of WTBI Radio, and for the past several years has been serving as the director of the TBMI Mission Board. That man is Dr. Melvin Aiken. He is with the Lord now. His home going was early this morning, so do pray for the Aiken family and for close friends. Currently, it seems as if the arrangements are being made for this Friday, most of them to take place at Tabernacle Baptist Church. We will keep you informed once we have more details and once arrangements have been finalized. Let's continue to pray today for others, many people that we know of who have been bereaved of loved ones recently. That was myself included. Just this past week, one of my brothers-in-law went home to be with the Lord as well after a long illness. So continue to pray for his family, and let's continue to pray for one another. We have a number of special prayer requests before us today, and if you would, please make special note of these. And in just a few minutes, we'll be going together to the Lord in prayer. Let's pray for a woman who is traveling today on a long-distance journey. And so let's pray that the Lord will give her wisdom and safety as she drives. Let's pray for a man who has a very painful back and nerve condition. I believe he has sciatica. Let's pray for his healing. Let's also pray for a woman who has some serious health needs and is recovering from surgery. She has some pain and much discomfort. Let's pray for a man who has stage 4 colon cancer and is beginning chemo treatments. Let's also pray for a man who has serious health needs. His name is John. He has been hospitalized with brain tumors, cancer situation. And let's continue to pray for a young lady who has serious health needs, and she has been placed on the lung and kidney transplant list. Let's pray for a man who is in need of salvation. Let's pray for a family who has spiritual needs, and especially a couple in the family that is having serious marital issues. Let's pray for a woman who is very weak physically, has very little or no physical strength, and let's pray that the Lord will give the doctors wisdom as to how to help her. Let's continue to pray for a woman who has serious health needs and may have had a stroke. Continue to pray for another family that has spiritual needs. There is much discord in the family and a lot of discouragement that goes along with that. Continue to pray for another family that has spiritual needs and also a lot of sickness in the family. And let's pray for a woman who is very discouraged, suffering from depression. And let's pray for a daughter as she mourns following the death of her mother. Now, these are just a few of the prayer requests that we have before us today, but we encourage you to pray for these. And if you would, continue to pray for WTBI Radio and all of the ministries here at Tabernacle Baptist Church. The church itself certainly needs and would like to have your prayers.
And this church campus is home to a number of ministries, including the Tabernacle Children's Home, and they are in need of a new facility, as we've been announcing. Continue to pray for the Children's Home and for the Helen Seitler Senior Apartments, the Tabernacle Christian Schools and Tabernacle Baptist College, and the TBMI Mission Board, Tabernacle Baptist Missions International.

He that dwelleth in the secret place of the Most High shall abide under the shadow of the Almighty. I will say of the Lord, He is my refuge and my fortress. My God, in Him will I trust. Surely He shall deliver thee from the snare of the fowler and from the noisome pestilence. He shall cover thee with His feathers, and under His wings shalt thou trust. His truth shall be thy shield and buckler. Those are some verses from Psalm 91. Let's remember that today. To abide under the shadow of the Almighty as we prepare our hearts to go before the Lord in prayer together.

Our Heavenly Father, we thank you once again for the privilege and the opportunity that we have to pray, the privilege to come before your throne of grace, unafraid to come, unafraid to pray. We lift up these prayer requests that we mentioned before you, many needs for physical healing. We mentioned several families going through times of discord, and sometimes these can be among the most trying circumstances there are. We pray for those families that you will help them. Others going through times of difficulty in their life. Some going through times of discouragement and depression. We pray for them. We pray for those who have been bereaved of loved ones recently. And especially we think of the Aiken family today and the passing of Dr. Melvin Aiken, your faithful servant, a man who served in your ministry for more than 70 years. We thank you for his example and his many years of faithful Christian service, and Lord, others like him. So be with families that are going through times of difficulty and bereavement. We pray that you will continue to bless the ministries here at Tabernacle Baptist Church. That includes the Tabernacle Children's Home and the special building project that's even now going on. A lot of things to be done on that. A lot of waiting, but at the same time, a lot of financial and material need. And we pray your continued blessings on the Children's Home and that ministry, and also for the ministry of Tabernacle Christian Schools, preschool, the elementary, the junior high, the high school, the Bible college, and other ministries joined to that one. We pray your continued blessings on the TBMI Mission Board, Tabernacle Baptist Missions International, the Helen Seitler Senior Apartments, and WTBI Radio. We thank you that we're able to be, and we pray that you will enable us to continue to be a blessing to many people. Father, we pray for any listening today that may not know the Lord Jesus Christ as Savior. May this be the day that they put their faith and trust in Him alone for their salvation. And they can, because your word says, "For whosoever shall call upon the name of the Lord shall be saved." Today is the appointed time. Today is the day of salvation. And so we pray that you will work in hearts and save souls. In Jesus' blessed and wonderful name, amen.

0: This is the Gospel Hour, making known to this nation the gospel of Jesus Christ. 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
1: Hello, everyone, and welcome to the Gospel Hour. I'm David Green, director of the Gospel Hour, inviting you to stay tuned with us for the next 30 minutes as we bring you a great song today and continue with our series of messages on the rapture of the church, as preached and taught by my late father, Dr. Oliver B. Green. Now, Dr. Green looks in several Old Testament scriptures today, so get your Bibles out if you can and follow along. But just before that, as I said, we have a great song to you. What is special about this song is it is sung and played by the original Gospel Hour singers and musicians back in the 1950s. In fact, we have an album that this song is on, Favorites of the 50s. The song is The Peace That Jesus Gives to Me. So enjoy the music, and after that, Dr. Green.

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1: Father, in the name of Jesus, for Jesus' sake, honor, and glory, direct us today as we study. May thy will be done. May souls be blessed. May souls be saved. May every individual, when this program is over, may they be able to truthfully say, God blessed me. I commit myself, soul, spirit, body to thee. I pray that you'll take me and use me today. Teach me that I may teach. Lead me that I may teach as the Holy Spirit would have me teach and as I will wish I had when I stand before God. In Jesus' name, amen. Jesus said, I go away, I will come again. That's in John 14. We read in other epistles, and I will not stop to give you these references because it's all Bible, and if you don't know where they are, you can find them. In one place, the Word of God tells us that Jesus will come as a thief in the night. Another place, he'll come and every eye will see him. In one place, it tells us that he'll descend in the air and will be caught up to meet him in the air. In another place, it tells us that he will descend on the Mount of Olives and his feet will stand on the Mount of Olives. Now listen. If he comes as a thief in the night, and if he comes and every eye shall see him. Now, why does the Bible say he comes like a thief in the night? Someone wrote a letter some time ago and said, Brother Green said Jesus is a thief. No. Brother Green didn't say Jesus is a thief. Never. But we know almost every child knows how and when a thief comes. That is, he comes unannounced. He gets the jewels, the valuables, and then he leaves. Now, Jesus is coming in the rapture, unannounced, so far as the world is concerned. Believers will hear the voice and the trumpet, but the unbelievers will not hear that voice. I do not believe one unbeliever will hear the voice or the trumpet. I don't. I believe that believers will hear it, and believers will be caught up to meet the Lord. Now, some of you may say, well, Brother Green, I'm going to write you a letter and ask you to prove that. Wait a minute. I said, I believe. So far as me giving you a verse of scripture that reads, unbelievers will not hear the trumpet, there is no such verse of scripture. But I said, personally, I believe in my heart, after studying the scriptures 40 years plus, I believe that the unsaved will not hear the trumpet. The believed will hear it. And the believed will be caught out, and the unsaved will not know what has happened until it's all over. In fact, the ministry will all be over in the twinkling of an eye. Now, I'm saying all this to point out that the second coming of Jesus is in two phases, two events. One, the rapture. The next, the revelation. One, when he comes for his jewels, his church. Number two, he will come with the saints, the church. Number one, he's coming to get believers. Number two, he's coming in the revelation to judge unbelievers. Now, that's clearly taught in the Word of God. And if you'll study your Bible and take a good Bible with references in the center column that tells you where to find other verses to help you on particular verses, if you'll get you a good study Bible and run the references, you can certainly see for yourself that Jesus is coming in the secret rapture. Then he's coming in the open revelation. And the tribulation will run its course between the rapture and the revelation. Now, post-trib, rapturists, those who believe that the rapture will occur after the tribulation, and I have several pamphlets that people have sent to me, various gospel hour listeners have sent them to me and said, Brother Green, I want you to help me on this. I have several pamphlets, and they have statements. I read them yesterday. That the church will go through the tribulation. The church will go through the reign of the Antichrist. Prepare to suffer under Antichrist. Now, I'm trying to help you see that the Bible does not teach any such doctrine. What will the tribulation be? The rapture is the blessed hope. The rapture is the happy hope. The rapture is the glorious appearing. Now, what about the tribulation? In Isaiah 34 and verse 1, I try to give you scriptures in both the Old and the New Testament. In Isaiah 34:1, come near, ye nations, to hear and hearken. Let me point this out. Now, wait just 1 minute and listen very, very carefully. I said the other day, I wish I could just sit down at this desk and this microphone, and I wish I could just talk to you and teach, but I tell you, after preaching as long as I have, I just preach. I can't teach, I just preach. But I want you to listen now very carefully. I can stop for a moment as I'm stopping now because I don't want you to miss this. You can't find one place in the New Testament, certainly not in the Old, where the Holy Spirit tells the church or warns the church or advises the church or admonishes the church to get ready for tribulation. Now, the Word of God says we'll have trials and tribulation, yes. We'll be persecuted for righteousness' sake. But listen to this now. Come near nations, not the church, no. Not the church. Listen, the church is the bride of Christ. The church is the body of Christ. The church is made up of born-again members united to one body through the miracle of the spiritual birth and the spiritual baptism. Now listen. Come near, comma, ye nations, comma, to hear, semicolon. Come nations, not the church, and hearken, comma, ye people, colon. Nations and people, let the earth hear, the earth. Now, the church will be in the heaven just above us, that is, up in the heavens above us. The church will be there. And all that is therein, semicolon, now, the world, comma, and all things that come forth of it. The world and all things that come forth of it. The church does not come from the world. The church is the miracle of God's grace and God's power. Why now? For the indignation of the Lord is upon all nations. The church is not a nation. The church is not a nation. Israel is referred to as a holy nation. The church is never referred to as a nation. There is no place in the New Testament, and the Old Testament doesn't mention the New Testament church. The New Testament church was born on the day of Pentecost. Jesus said in Matthew, while he was still here, before he was crucified, he said, I will build my church. He didn't say, I have built it, I am building it. He said, I will build it, future. So, he's talking about nations. And his fury upon all their armies. The church doesn't have an army except a spiritual army, the army of the Lord. We refer to the army of the Lord, but in a true sense, we are not an army. We are the bride of Christ, the body of Christ, the New Testament church. Now listen. He hath utterly destroyed them. He hath delivered them to the slaughter. Their slain also shall be cast out, and their stink shall come up out of the carcasses, and the mountain shall be melted with their blood. Now, I'm telling you, brother, don't tell me that the church will be here. I'm not going to be here. And if you're born again, you're not going to be here when this happens. And this is definitely and assuredly and positively a part of the tribulation. Now, let me tell you something else that the post-trib people, the people who believe that the church will be raptured after the tribulation, the people who believe that the church will go through the tribulation, the people who believe that the church will be here during the reign of the Antichrist, the man of sin, the king of fierce countenance, they teach that all of this is history. Now let me tell you something, beloved. You can't find one word in ancient history, medieval history. You can't find one word in history, period. I mean any history. Search all history, and you can't find one word where anything has ever happened that will compare in the least with what the Bible tells us, the Word of God, the Scriptures tell us will happen during the tribulation. Listen to verse 4. Isaiah 34:4, and all the host of heaven shall be dissolved, and the heavens shall be rolled together as a scroll, and all their hosts shall fall down. Now that's the stars and the planets. Now, we've had shooting stars, and we've had, at certain times in history, quite a few stars to fall. We refer to them as falling, but you've never seen, and there's no place in history, and no man has ever recorded in history, a time when the constellations and the planets and the stars fell, as is referred to here. Now, listen, all the hosts of heaven, that's talking about the stars, shall be dissolved. Certainly not talking about angels and saints and Jesus and the bride, certainly not be dissolved. No, it's talking about the stars and the planets and so on. And the heavens shall be rolled together as a scroll, and all their hosts shall fall down as the leaf falleth off from a vine, and as a falling fig from the fig tree. Now, in the land of Israel, they understood the leaves falling from the grapevines and the figs falling from the fig tree. Now listen, for my sword shall be bathed in heaven. Behold, it shall come down and upon the people of my curse to judgment. Listen, beloved, there has never been in the history of man a time like this. The sword of the Lord is filled with blood. It is made fat with the fat with fatness and with the blood of lambs and goats and the fat of the kidneys of rams. For the Lord hath a sacrifice in Borazah and a great slaughter in the land of Induma. And the unicorn shall come down with them and the bullocks with the bulls. And their land shall be soaked with blood and their dust made fat with fatness. For it is the day of the Lord's vengeance and the year of recompenses for the controversy of Zion. Now, where is Zion? Where is it? And who is Zion? The church is never referred to as Zion. The church is a heavenly body. Our citizenship is in heaven. The earth is not our home. We're pilgrims, we're strangers. But Zion is the home of Israel. And one day God will turn again to his people. And one day the people, Israel, will turn to God. Now, the great tribulation will touch the whole world. But the great tribulation has to do primarily with the nation Israel and the nations around Israel. However, as I said, it will have to do with the whole world. Now, in Jeremiah chapter 30, we have a little more about the tribulation. Jeremiah 30, verse 1, the word that came to Jeremiah from the Lord, saying, thus speaketh the Lord God of Israel, saying, write thee all the words that I have spoken unto thee in a book. For lo, the days come, saith the Lord, that I will bring again the captivity of my people Israel and Judah, saith the Lord, and I will cause them to return to the land that I gave to their fathers, and they shall possess it. Next verse, 4. This is verse 4, Jeremiah 30, verse 4. And these are the words that the Lord spake concerning Israel and Judah. For thus saith the Lord, we've heard a voice of trembling, fear, and not peace. Ask ye now, see whether a man doth travail with child. Wherefore do I see every man with his hands on his loins, as a woman in travail, and all faces are turned into paleness. Beloved, that is a time of such terror and horror and misery and fear, such as has never been. There's no record in history, but it will be. Alas, for that day is great, so that none is like it. It is even the time of Jacob's trouble, but he, Jacob, shall be saved out of it. Now, in the lifetime of Jacob, nothing like this ever happened. This is speaking of Israel, Jacob's people. That is, it will be a time when Israel will be saved, even though the suffering will be so terrible and so horrible that it's impossible to describe it in words. Now I want you to turn to Zephaniah, and that is a small book in the Old Testament, and maybe you have a little trouble finding it, but you jot down Zephaniah, Zephaniah. Just put Zeph, and then you look it up when I leave the radio because my time's running out. Now, in Zephaniah 1 and verse 14, the great day of the Lord is near, it is near, and hasteneth greatly, even the voice of the day of the Lord. The mighty man shall cry there bitterly. That day is a day of wrath, a day of trouble, a day of distress, a day of wasteness, desolation, a day of darkness, gloominess, a day of clouds and thick darkness. Not just plain darkness, but thick. And a day of the trumpet that alarm against the fenced cities and against the high towers. And I will bring distress upon men, and they shall walk like blind men because they have sinned against the Lord. And their blood shall be poured out as dust, and their flesh as the dung. Neither their silver nor their gold shall be able to deliver them in the day of the Lord's wrath. The whole land shall be devoured by the fire of his jealousy, for he shall make even a speedy riddance of all them that dwell in the land. No, the church will not be here. Now, he's going to destroy all them that dwell in the land. Of course, speaking primarily of the land that he gave Abraham and the covenant he made with him concerning the land. The thing that I'm trying to show you from the Word of God, not a pamphlet that I have written, not a pamphlet that someone else has written, but the Word of God that holy men pinned down as God gave them the words, they pinned them down. I'm trying to show you that the tribulation will be a day of misery, anguish, woe, fear, crying, dying, blood, distress, such as has never been since God created Adam. Nor will it ever be again, Jesus tells us. Never again will it happen. It'll happen, and then that'll be final. It'll never happen again. Now, the church will not be here. The bride of God's beloved Son will not be here. We will be kept from that hour of tribulation. We will be kept from that hour of darkness and distress. The church is not appointed to wrath, but to obtain salvation. We are redeemed already, but we will be saved from that hour. We will be

0: could have any minute of any hour of this day. No man knows the day, so it could be today. Jesus said, no man knows the day, it could be today. If no man knows the day, it stands to reason, it could be today. But a day has 24 hours. There are 24 hours in a day, and 60 minutes in an hour, and 60 seconds in a minute, and this, the rapture, will all be over in the twinkling of an eye. So that's just a fraction of a second. So I say, without hesitation, without reservation, without apology, without fear, I say that Jesus could come before I speak two more words or pray the prayer that I'm going to pray in just a few moments, just a few seconds, actually. Jesus can come any second of any minute of any hour of any day. Now, if you're not prepared to meet God, my advice to you is not to quibble over post-trib, pre-trib, mid-trib. My advice to you is to bow your head and call on Jesus right now. Father, in the name of Jesus, for Jesus' sake, honor, and glory, I beseech thee, O God, save that soul that's under conviction, that precious soul that is filled with fear, the fear of dying, the fear of meeting Jesus. Save that soul. Save every soul that's under conviction. Save poor lost church members. They joined the church, but they've never been born again. Save poor religionists. They have religion, but they've never been born again. Save them through the blood of Jesus. He's worthy. In his name we pray. Amen.
1: 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Now, we have reached the end of Dr. Green's teaching for today, but I do still have a few moments left to share with you, and I would like to spend that time telling you about our very special offer, K. K is all you need to ask for to request this offer. 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Now, these all have to do with prophecy, and as all of you know who've listened for a while, my father really had a good way of teaching prophecy. Now, these booklets are The End of the World, then Fear. Everyone has fear today about what is going to be happening. Then, Millions Missing. What's going to happen with the rapture? Well, millions will be missing. And finally, what's next? Everybody's asking that question too. So four soul-winning booklets having to do with prophecy, and I'm sending you five of each one of those. I hope you'll order many more after you see them. Then we have From Disgrace to Grace, my father's life story, in a perfect bound book, 124 pages long. In addition to his life story, we have a section of photos, 19 pages of photos, and also some retrospective by me. So, to get the book and all of the soul-winning booklets, just ask for Gift Offer K and send your gift of at least $15. 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
1: 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I hope you received a blessing today and will tune in again each and every time you can. And so, until next time, may the Lord bless you and keep you in His will.

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1: Hello, I'm Pastor Frankie Taylor of the Emmanuel Baptist Church. We welcome you to our radio broadcast, Jesus First. Emmanuel Baptist Church follows the old paths in word, worship, and music. We will now go to the live recording of our worship service at Emmanuel Baptist Church.

0: receive mercy. And thank God for that mercy that we receive in the person of the Lord Jesus Christ that gives us victory in our life over the things that used to defeat us. Look, if you would, please, to the book of Ephesians, chapter number 2. And this is a familiar passage of Scripture that we've read many times here at the church, and I'm sure you've probably have read it many times in your own studies and in Bible reading. But I always enjoy reading. I always enjoy reading this verse of Scripture. And we see this in Ephesians chapter number 2, and verse number 1, where the Bible says here, "And you hath he quickened, who were dead in trespasses and sins." This word "quickened" just simply means that we have been made alive in the Lord Jesus Christ. And this is the way we were in verse number 2. It says, "Wherein in time past you walked according to the course of this world, according to the prince of the power of the air," which is the old devil, "the spirit that now worketh in the children of disobedience, among whom also we all had our conversations in times past in the lust of the flesh, fulfilling the desires of the flesh and of the mind, and were by nature the children of wrath, even as others." Thank God for verse number 4. But God. I don't know about you, but in the Scriptures, this little conjunction word "but" carries a lot of weight. Hey, simply what it's talking about, whatever happened in verses 2 and verse number 3 don't matter anymore. It's over. God did away with that. He says, "But God, who is rich in mercy, for his great love wherewith he loved us." My. Titus chapter 3, if you would please. Look at verse number 4. Still talking about the mercy of God and the love of God. Titus chapter 3, verse number 4. The Bible says, "But after that the kindness and the love of God, our Savior, toward man appeared, not by works of righteousness which we have done, but according to his mercy, he saved us by the washing of regeneration and the renewing of the Holy Ghost, which is shed on us," listen to this, "abundantly through Jesus Christ our Lord, that being justified by his grace." That word "justified" simply means that we have been declared righteous. Or the word "justification" means just as if we had never sinned. But we know that we have. We know that we had sin, but thank God for the grace and the mercy that delivered us from that. And it says in verse number 7, continues, "We should be made heirs according to the hope of eternal life. This is a faithful saying, and these things I will that thou affirm constantly, that they which have believed in God might be careful to maintain good works. These things are good," and notice this, the word "good and profitable unto men." I've said this many times. It is a profitable thing to serve God. Now, a lot of preachers, especially the televangelists and the mega church preachers, they preach prosperity. Now, let me just say this. God is good to me. I have more today than I've ever had in my life. And listen, it ain't because of what I've done. It's because of what he has done. And what he has put in my heart, in my life, and he's done the same thing for you. And that's the reason tonight that we are to be celebrating the praise of God because of this great passion that he has for each and every loves us beyond measure. He loves us abundantly. He loves us so much that he not only gave us life, but the Bible says that he gave us life more abundantly. I don't know about you, but I can say this, my life is much richer since I've been saved before I got saved. And I got saved when I was 17 years old. So I've been saved most of my life. Way over half of my life. Three quarters of my life. Maybe even more than that. And you know what? As old Brother Dean Shook wrote that song, "I don't regret a mile." Amen. I don't regret a day. Now, there's some days that I may regret, because there's so many times in all those years and in the years that you've served the Lord and the years that you've been saved, there's so many times that we fail God, even in our Christian life. I've said this before, and I don't think I'm wrong in saying this. If it is, just, forgive me. But I believe all of us have done enough since we've been saved that would send us to hell, except for the grace and the mercy of God. He's taken care of that, past, present, and future. And tonight, that's the reason that we can praise the Lord and be boastful in Him, because of the great love that He has for us. The favorite verse that everybody uses is John 3:16. For God so loved the world that He gave His only begotten Son, that whosoever believeth in Him should not perish, but shall have everlasting life. I believe that life begins the moment we get saved. The Bible says in Ephesians 2:1, that we were dead in trespasses and sin, but He hath quickened us. He has made us alive. More alive today than we've ever been before. And listen, because of the life that we have now assures us of the fact that we as Christians will have eternal life in glory with the Lord Jesus Christ. Thank God for the fact. Listen, I want to stay here as long as God will allow me to stay. But I'll tell you one thing. When He gets ready to come for me, I'm ready. Amen. I'm ready. Somebody the other day was talking to somebody, and wasn't actually talking to me, but I just heard the conversation. And in fact, I think we was eating at Skillet, and there's a couple that was sitting there talking, and the two were talking, and one of them said something about being ready and this, that, and the other. And I just sort of butted in, in their conversation. I said, let me tell you one thing. You better be ready. Don't take a chance. Don't hope. Don't might. Don't maybe. No, so. Because your time may come up. We're not going till God gets ready for us. And listen, I'm not going to try to promote it. I'm not going to try to hurry it up either. People do that, you know. They live recklessly. They live dangerously. They do dangerous acts and so on and so forth. And you can speed your time up. I believe that with all my heart. But when it comes time for us to go, no matter, it could be cancer. It could be heart attack. It could be a terrible accident. It could be a tragedy. It could be anything. Just like Brother Barry Spears wasn't expecting his son to pass away. Well, I don't know what happened, but see how unexpected it is, how frugal life is. We don't have the promise of seeing life. We don't have a promise of going home tonight. But we do have a promise that God's made to those that have trusted Him. And the promise that He's made to us is based on His love and His passion that He has for every man, woman, boy, and girl on the face of this earth. You are a special person tonight. The Bible says it this way. The Bible says that we are a peculiar purple person. And that word peculiar there means that we are a chosen possession. Hallelujah. We also mentioned the fact that we are trophies of God's amazing grace. Yes, yes. And God puts us on display. And that's why it behooves each and every one of us that have been saved to not only praise the Lord, but serve the Lord. And let that love and let that life be seen through our lives, that we might influence the lives of others, that God can use us. But thinking about and considering the love that God has for us, let me just mention a few things tonight right quickly, and this is as far as we'll probably get, is what God's love actually is. Number one, God's love is a sovereign love. You say, well, preacher, what do you mean by that? The word sovereign just simply means it's supreme in power, is chief above all. We can put it this way. God knew what you were. God knows what you are now, and He still, through His sovereign love, still loves you and me. Hallelujah. We don't deserve His love. We say that many, many times. We don't deserve His grace. We don't deserve His mercy, but because He loved us. The Bible tells us in the book of Deuteronomy, I got these verses wrote down, so you can write them down and read them later. But in Deuteronomy 7:8, the Bible says, but because the Lord loved you That's personal. I'm thankful tonight that I have a personal Savior and I have a personal God. Now listen, I know in the Old Testament, this is written to the Jews. It's written to God's people. I understand that. But listen, according to the New Testament, we have been adopted into the family. We have been grafted in. Hallelujah. Hey, being adopted means that we are more part of the family of God than blood kin is sometimes. You can disown your own children, but you can't disown an adoption. That's a legal binding. That's just the way it is. But the Bible says, because the Lord hath loved you, and because he would keep his oath, God has never failed in any promise, which he had sworn unto your fathers, hath the Lord brought you out with a mighty hand, and redeemed you out of the house of Pharaoh, a bondsman, from the hand of Pharaoh, king of Egypt. That's why Moses and the nation and the children of Israel was praising God, celebrating the praise of God, because of not only the presence of God and not only the power of God, but also because of the passion of God. And you know how God delivered those people in the wilderness time and time again. How he always came to the rescue. When he always showed up, it was because of that sovereign, supreme, powerful love that he not only has for his people in the Old Testament, but also for us that are Gentiles that got in by the grace of God and the mercy of God in the New Testament. Thank God for that. Then we see not only his love is sovereign, but we see that his love is abiding. In the book of Zephaniah, chapter 3, verse number 17, the Bible says, the Lord thy God is in the midst of thee, listen to this, is mighty. He's in our midst tonight. The Bible says in the New Testament, the book of Matthew, says, where two or three are gathered together, there I am in the midst. Doesn't say that he will be, says, there I am, I'm already there. And what a blessing that is. And we see the Bible tells us that he's in the midst of us and he is mighty. He says he will save. He will rejoice over thee with joy. He will rest in his love, and he will joy over thee with singing. You know, we rejoiced this past Sunday when those two young people, the young man that got saved, Caleb was 19 years old.
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1: And hello again, each and every one of you. I'm Brother James, and I greet you in the name of our Lord and Savior Jesus Christ, the Lamb of God, which taketh away the sin of the world. And I welcome you to the Preaching of the Cross radio broadcast, the ministry of the Bible Baptist Church of DeLand, Florida, in the United States of America, and by the grace of God, reaching men and women with the truth that salvation is by grace through faith, and that not of yourselves, it is a gift of God, not of works, lest any man should boast. Thanks be unto God for his unspeakable gift, for his great victory that he wrought for us, for his wonderful everlasting salvation in and through the person of his Son, the Lord Jesus Christ. We began a series of studies two broadcasts ago. This will be the third program in a series in which we are discussing the Great Tribulation in relation to the church. And we are trying to determine from the Bible, not from our opinion, not from the belief system of our denomination. We are trying to determine from the Bible whether or not the New Testament church will be left on earth to endure the wrath of God during that seven-year time period known as the time of Jacob's trouble. We have learned from Deuteronomy 4, from Romans 11, from Jeremiah 30, from Ezekiel 20, from Daniel 12, from Matthew 24, from Mark 13, that the Great Tribulation is a time of wrath poured out upon the nation of Israel, not the New Testament church. We have learned from Daniel 9 and Romans 11 and Isaiah 66 and Matthew 24 that the reference to Great Tribulation is always given in context of the nation of Israel, never the New Testament church. Now, no possible way we can go back and review all of that material, and so we'll just press onward on the program today. Further proof that the church will not be on earth at the time of Great Tribulation is found in 1 Corinthians 15. Let me read you verses 22 through 24. For as in Adam all die, even so in Christ shall all be made alive. But every man in his own order, Christ the firstfruits, afterward they that are Christ's at his coming, then cometh the end, when he shall have put down all rule and all authority and all power. Now in Daniel, in the last chapter of the book of Daniel, there is a mention of this end given five times. He shows that this end is not merely a point of time, but a period. He shows that it takes in the entirety of the Great Tribulation. For when the question is raised in Daniel 12:6, how long shall it be to the end of these things, or these wonders, or these signs? The answer comes that it shall be for a time, times, and a half. This passage from the book of Daniel is shown in the book of Revelation to refer to the time of the Great Tribulation. With this agree our Lord's words in Matthew 24:13 through 15, where again, the end definitely has the Great Tribulation in view. 1 Corinthians 15:23 tells us very clearly that the church is removed at the rapture before the end comes. Hence, as plain as language can be made, we are told here that the church will not be on earth during the Great Tribulation. Let me give you a fourth Bible proof. The church will not be here during the tribulation because Romans 11 verses 25 to 27 says so. Let me quote that for you. I would not, brethren, that ye should be ignorant of this mystery, lest ye should be wise in your own conceits, that blindness in part has happened to Israel until the fullness of the Gentiles be come in. And so all Israel shall be saved, as it is written, there shall come out of Zion the deliverer, and shall turn away ungodliness from Jacob. For this is my covenant unto them when I shall take away their sins. Now Israel, according to this portion of Scripture, shall not be taken up again. God will not begin to deal with them again as a nation until the fullness of the Gentiles has come in. We should note here the difference between the fullness of the Gentiles and the times of the Gentiles, which latter phrase is found in Luke 21:24. The times of the Gentiles refers to the political dominance of the Gentile nations, which began in the reign of Nebuchadnezzar when Israel ceased to be a free people. And those times of the Gentiles will continue until Christ shall reign over that people, until Israel should be the dominant and prominent nation of the world. But the fullness of the Gentiles considers the spiritual prominence of the Gentiles, as seen in God's dealings with the church in this dispensation, while Israel and her religion is set aside. And Romans 11 assures us that not until that fullness is complete, not until the last soul has been saved in this dispensation of grace, shall Israel again fill the scene. Now this plainly infers, therefore, that the church will have left the earth before Israel's history, and her tribulation will finally unfold themselves. Now, a fifth and corroborating proof of what we've just been discussing is furnished by the fact that there is no mention of the church whatever in chapter 6 to 19 of the book of Revelation. The very period when the tribulation rages in all its fury upon the earth. And this includes the whole 7 years of that tribulation time, for the seals in chapter 6 of Revelation refer to the opening events of the last 7 years, as a reading of that chapter makes so clear. Even in chapter 6, the church has already been seen in heaven in the previous chapters. Now, the church is the theme of Revelation 2 and 3. Then, in chapter 4, we learn of 24 elders seated upon thrones in heaven with crowns of gold upon their heads. In chapter 5, we learn that this number 24 is a symbolic number, for the elders are shown to represent all the redeemed in glory. For they sing, "Thou art worthy to take the book and to open the seals thereof, for thou wast slain and hast redeemed us to God by thy blood out of every kindred and tongue and people and nation." Now, since these redeemed saints in heaven are crowned, we know that they are not only in heaven, but have received their reward at the judgment seat of Christ, for rewards are not given until we have left this earth. Hence, chapters 4 and 5 of Revelation teach that the coming of the Lord to take his church home to heaven has occurred, and it is not until after this that the tribulation takes place on earth, beginning in Revelation chapter 6. In fact, the Lord Jesus does not even break the seals, which merely usher in those awful days, until after the saints are crowned in glory. Now, the church is never again referred to in the book of Revelation until chapter 19, where she is seen in heaven being united in marriage to the Lamb. And not till after the wedding does the Lord come forth to smite his enemies and reign over his own. Hence, his public coming, his appearing to execute judgment, is separated from the rapture by the period of the Great Tribulation. Next, let me give you an incidental proof that the church does not pass through the tribulation. This is seen in the fact that the Lord comes to Israel for a far different purpose than that for which he comes to his church. His coming to Israel, spoken of in the New Testament as his appearing or his revelation, is to smite his and their enemies and deliver Israel from oppression and make them his people here upon the earth. Hundreds of Old Testament scriptures mention this day of the Lord, which includes the tribulation period with its climax in his dramatic return to earth. But his coming for his church is called in the New Testament a mystery. It was not revealed in the Old Testament. Both the church and the hope of the church, that is, the rapture, are said to be mysteries, and thus they have no connection with Israel as a nation. Now, why, some argue, should we escape the tribulation and Israel know its horror? Well, I might with equal propriety ask, why should I escape the damnation of hell and millions perish in their sins? However, there is at least one answer to the question. Israel passes through the tribulation, and this is suggested frequently in the Old Testament, because of their awful sin in crucifying their Messiah. They said, His blood be on us and on our children. By thy words thou shalt be justified, and by thy words thou shalt be condemned. God is taking them at their word. For the same reason, we, that is the saved, born-again believers in this New Testament day, we do not pass through that time of retribution, because we are recipients of God's salvation, God's Son, the Lord Jesus Christ, rather than rejectors of His Son. Now, what makes it so terrible is that this tribulation comes upon Israel and the world by the hand of God. It is punishment for their sins. The believer, the Christian, all through the ages, has suffered tribulation. But this is not for his sins, but for the sins of others. Not at the hand of God, but at Satan's hand. Revelation 2:10 says so in so many words that that's the mighty difference, you see, between tribulation, of which every believer knows more or less, and the tribulation, which only will affect Israel and the apostate church after the true church has been caught up to glory. Now, a seventh proof that the church will be absent during this time of tribulation is that Israel's tribulation, as we've just stated, is largely due to their rejection of Jesus Christ. The prophet Zechariah, in fairly regular order, presents Israel's future. In chapter 9, verse 9, he refers to the Lord's entry into Jerusalem as he rode upon the colt just 1 week prior to his death. In chapter 11, verses 12 and 13, he makes mention of Judas' act in selling his master for 30 pieces of silver. In chapter 12, verse 10, we're carried forward to the future day when Israel shall look upon him whom they pierced and shall mourn for him. John, in the first chapter of Revelation, alludes to this in verse 7, saying, Behold, he cometh with clouds, and every eye shall see him, and they also which pierced him, and all the kindreds of the earth shall wail because of him. They shall then recognize that the one they rejected and crucified was indeed their Messiah and King. Then Zechariah hearkens back to the death of our Lord and mentions the subsequent scattering of Israel among all the nations of the world. That's in chapter 13, verse 7. But God will bring a third part of them through the fire. Chapter 13, verse 9, which is none other than the fiery trial of the great tribulation. This, mentioned in direct connection with their crucifixion of Christ, suggests that their tribulation is God's dealing with them in judgment because of that fearful crime. And finally, chapter 14, verses 2 through 5, references made to Christ's second coming when his feet shall stand on the Mount of Olives. Jerusalem shall then be delivered, and Christ shall reign as king over all the earth. That's chapter 14, verse 9. And since all this has only Israel in view, the plain inference is that the church is not here during this tribulation time. Number 8. The church does not pass through the tribulation because many signs are given, both in the Old and New Testaments, to precede the coming of Christ at his appearing, but no signs are suggested anywhere to usher in the rapture of the saints. And the apostle was instructed to write in 1 Corinthians 1:22 that the Jews require a sign. In fact, looking for signs is in itself a sign of unbelief. That's what Jesus said, except you see signs and wonders, you will not believe. The church's path is one entirely of faith, including faith in the hope of his return. No signs are given to herald Christ's coming for his church. Indeed, the very opposite is stressed. For example, in Luke 21, verses 27 and 28, we read, "And they shall see the Son of Man coming in the clouds with power and great glory. And when these things begin to come to pass, then look up, lift up your heads, for your redemption draweth nigh." That is, the Jews were told they could know their redemption was near when they saw certain things. But now, in Romans 8, verses 23 to 25, the Bible says to the New Testament church, "Not only they, but ourselves also, which have the first fruits of the Spirit, even we ourselves groan within ourselves, waiting for the adoption, to wit, the redemption of our body. For we are saved by hope, but hope that is seen is not hope. For what a man seeth, why doth he yet hope for? But if we hope for that we see not, then do we with patience wait for it." Now, no language could be stronger. No contrast could be more striking. Israel looks to see things. The church, by faith and not by sight, waits for him. All signs in Scripture have to do with Israel or the world. None with the church. Now, the danger in looking for and looking at signs is that the eye is taken off the Lord to be fastened on things. Satan loves that well enough, that's for sure. One begins to look for signs instead of for the Savior. One begins looking around instead of looking up. And as a consequence, heavenly-mindedness becomes a lost art because, well, it's impossible to be looking at the mess this world is in without becoming depressed. But a look at Jesus Christ, waiting to see his lovely face in any moment, this fills the heart with longing and a deep inward peace and joy. Signs shall introduce the coming of the Lord in judgment. And there are many of them. Read Matthew 24, you'll see numbers of them there. If the church were to pass through the tribulation, it would be impossible for the believer to look for the coming of his Lord. In that case, Christ could not have come for the church till those signs had appeared, and he could not have come until after the Antichrist had appeared. In that case, the church would have started to look for the Antichrist instead of for the Christ, which, alas, is what so many believers actually have been and are doing. Many have made fools of themselves in doing so. What amazing and foolish prophecies have been made because of this fundamental error. You ought to see some of the books I've got in my library. Why, the German emperor, he was the Antichrist, and then Napoleon was the Antichrist, and Mussolini was the Antichrist, and Hitler was the Antichrist, and Ronald Reagan was the Antichrist, and Saddam Hussein was the Antichrist, and on and on it goes. All such humbling and jumbling sadness could have been avoided if the church had only realized that Christ will appear before Antichrist to catch away his own, and if the church were looking for Jesus Christ instead of the false Christ, they would never have fallen into so many foolish and hurtful snares. All right, number 9. You don't even have to play the tape backwards to understand that. Number 9. A couple of you get that. The Antichrist cannot come till Christ has come, at which coming he will take his church home to heaven. Now let's read 2 Thessalonians chapter 2, verses 3 through 8, and see if this is indeed what the Bible teaches. "Let no man deceive you by any means, for that day shall not come except there come a falling away first, and that man of sin be revealed, the son of perdition, who opposeth and exalteth himself above all that is called God or that is worshipped, so that he as God sitteth in the temple of God, showing himself that he is God. Remember ye not that when I was yet with you, I told you these things? And now ye know what withholdeth, that he might be revealed in his time. For the mystery of iniquity doth already work. Only he who now letteth will let, until he be taken out of the way. And then shall that wicked be revealed, whom the Lord shall consume with the spirit of his mouth, and shall destroy with the brightness of his coming." Now, I feel sure that most Bible students agree that the one who sits in the temple of God claiming to be God is none other than the Antichrist. This is the abomination of desolation spoken by Daniel the prophet. This Antichrist cannot be revealed while one is here to hinder his manifestation. Having considered other interpretations on this portion, it still remains clear that there is only one person strong enough to hinder the awful development of the full-blown apostasy described here. That one is the Lord Jesus Christ, God, his body, the church, indwelt by the Holy Spirit, of whom Jesus said the gates of hell shall not prevail against it. This body of Christ must first be taken out of the way before Antichrist can come, and this calls for the removal of the church, taken home by her Lord at the rapture. Hence the tribulation cannot begin until after the blessed hope has become a blessed reality. Number 10. The church cannot pass through the tribulation because the blessed hope is always presented as an immediately possible event. This is clearly demonstrated in 1 Thessalonians 4:13 through 18. In verses 16 and 17 we read that the dead in Christ shall rise first, then we which are alive and remain shall be caught up together with them in the clouds to meet the Lord in the air, and so shall we ever be with the Lord. Now this scripture shows that the Apostle Paul by the Holy Spirit had been taught that the Lord might come even in his lifetime. He does not say, if they which are alive and remain, but we. Now, when speaking in the next chapter of the coming of Christ in judgment, he changes from we to they and to them. He says, for when they shall say peace and safety, then sudden destruction cometh upon them, and they shall not escape. He clearly states thus that he would not be on earth at Christ's appearing, but might be at the rapture. All other verses dealing with the blessed hope speak in like manner. Nowhere is there any hint of things having to happen before the Lord comes for his own. Number 11. I think we've got time for one more on the broadcast today. The church will not experience the great tribulation because Revelation 3:10 says so outright. Addressing the church in Philadelphia, our blessed Lord says, because thou hast kept the word of my patience, I also will keep thee from the hour of temptation, which shall come upon all the world to try them that dwell upon the earth. This passage alone, were there no other, would prove that the church of God will not only pass through the tribulation, not pass through the tribulation, but will not be in the world when it occurs. The language is careful, and the language is explicit. It does not say that we should be kept from the tribulation, but from the hour of the tribulation. We shall be kept out of it altogether. Now the reference here is definitely to what we call the Great Tribulation, because it is said to come on all the world. Our Savior said the same thing in regard to the Great Tribulation. And of course, it is a matter of history that never, since these words were written, has any affliction come that affects the entire world. It is stated here that this temptation shall come upon all that dwell upon the earth. This again excludes the church, for it is never said of believers that they dwell on the earth. Never. We are, once you're saved, the Bible says you're seated with Christ in heavenly places. This term earth dwellers is found 10 times in the book of Revelation, and according to chapter 13 and verse 8 refers to religious apostates that worship the beast. Never to true believers. The term has reference, therefore, to the tribulation period out of which this Bible verse says the New Testament church, the body of Christ, is to be kept.
2: Okay, that wraps up part 3 in a four-part study on the church and the tribulation. Hey, in the 1 minute we have remaining, may I say to you that we have decisions to make on a continual basis. We want to use God's money put to the best use as possible. I don't know how else to say it. We don't want to misuse or to waste the Lord's money. We never ask you for money. We never solicit funds. But in order to determine which radio stations to continue airing this program and which radio stations we have to discontinue, all we can go by is whether or not people are listening. The only way we can know that people are listening is if they tell us. So if you enjoy this program and you want this program to continue on this station, you need to let us know so that when we sit, as we must, and decide whether to keep going on station A or drop station A, to keep going on station B or drop station B, your letters of testimony help us make those decisions. 872 Glenwood Road, DeLand, Florida, 32720. 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All right, I'm Brother James. 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
2: 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Recently, we published a book entitled Our Journey with Autistic Twins. It's available on Amazon Books. However, if you are a parent of a child with special needs, Jen and I want to mail a copy of the book to you. The main reason we published the book was to encourage such families. Also, if you've lost a child, we also want to mail a book to you. Simply write us at the church address and leave your contact information. Our church address is Gethsemane Baptist Church, 107 Gethsemane Drive, Greenville, South Carolina, 29611. Please take your Bible and open your Bible to the book of 2 Peter, chapter 1, verse 5. 2 Peter chapter 1, verse 5. And beside this, giving all diligence, add to your faith virtue, and to virtue knowledge, and to knowledge temperance, and to temperance patience, and to patience godliness, and to godliness brotherly kindness, and to brotherly kindness charity. For if these things be in you, and abound, they make you that ye shall neither be barren nor unfruitful in the knowledge of our Lord Jesus Christ. Dear Lord, tonight we pray that you would bless the preaching and the teaching of your word. We ask it in Jesus' precious name. Amen. The title of tonight's message would be Dead Sea Christians. Dead Sea Christians. The lowest place on the surface of the earth is the Dead Sea. It has no outlet. Nothing flows out of the Dead Sea. In fact, three rivers flow into the Dead Sea. Also, in the Bible, it's called the Salt Sea or the Sea of the Plain. The Dead Sea is 1,300 feet below sea level. The floor of the Dead Sea plunges another 1,300 feet. So the bottom of the Dead Sea is 1/2 mile below sea level. The Dead Sea is about 50 miles long and 11 miles wide at its widest section. And the Dead Sea covers about 400 square miles. According to what we hear, it's the saltiest body of water on the face of the earth. In fact, it's so salty that it has 9 times as much salt as the ocean. And that's a lot of salt. Swimmers can float easily in the Dead Sea. The Dead Sea receives less than 4 inches of rain annually every year. And it contains large quantities of minerals. And by the way, Sodom and Gomorrah are thought to have been at the extreme southern tip of the Dead Sea. But keep in mind, nothing flows out of the Dead Sea. Many Christians are like the Dead Sea. They are takers. They take, and they take, and they take, and they take, but they don't give. They take, but they don't give to others. They are selfish. They are self-centered. They take money, they take things, they take what others give them. So the message tonight, don't be a taker. Don't be a Dead Sea Christian. I'm sure that some of you listening tonight are 20 years of age and under. If you're 20, you were born in about the year 1999. And by the way, if you live to be 80, you have 60 years left, and that's a long time. That means you'll live to the year 2080 almost. Of course, there's no promise of 60 years. Christ may return, or you may die much younger than 80. By way of introduction tonight, let me share four things with you, especially for you young people. Number one, you have only one life to live on this earth, only one. One time around. You don't know how long, you don't know the length of your life. You may die young, you may live to be 90, only God knows. Number two, your life is made up of many choices. Choices about school, choices about college, choices about job, choices about your family, choices about places to live and things to do, choices of a career. So your life is made up of many, many choices, many decisions for you to make, young people. Now, number three tonight, young people, you have freedom to make choices. And God grants you that freedom. You have the freedom and liberty, once you're out from under your parents, to make your own choices. And you can either waste your life if you choose, and many do, or you can live for the Lord Jesus Christ. A fourth thing tonight, and again, we're just introducing the topic. Number four tonight, all choices have consequences. Every choice you make, every decision you make, all choices have consequences. If you choose to break the speed as you drive, you may get a speeding ticket. If you choose not to study and prepare for a major test at school, you most likely will fail the test. Now, the book of 2 Peter tells us how to live the Christian life. It's a very practical section of Scripture. It's sad, but many Christians really don't care about living for God. They just don't care. They want a career. They want to make lots of money. Some Christians want to be happy. That's their goal in life. And so they slide through life. But again, we find some warning and some instruction from Peter in 2 Peter chapter 1. Notice verse 1 with me. Simon Peter, a servant and an apostle of Jesus Christ, to them that have obtained like precious faith with us through the righteousness of God and our Savior Jesus Christ.

precious things mentioned by Peter. Peter calls the blood of Christ precious. Peter calls the promises of God exceeding great and precious. Peter speaks of like precious faith. Now notice what it says in verse 5. And beside this, giving all diligence, add to your faith virtue, add to virtue knowledge, and a knowledge temperance, and a temperance patience. And then he speaks of godliness and brotherly kindness and charity. Peter didn't say, add your faith. God will give you the faith. But Peter says, add to your faith. And he also says, giving all diligence. And that speaks of discipline and urgency. And seven things are mentioned by Peter. They're mentioned as a group four times. Four times he says these things. Look at verse 8. For if these things be in you and abound, they make you that ye shall neither be barren nor unfruitful in the knowledge of our Lord Jesus Christ. Now notice the first one on the list. He says in verse 5, and beside this, giving all diligence, add to your faith virtue. And you might say, preacher, what is virtue? Virtue is moral excellence. To make it even more practical, virtue is when you make up your mind that you will do the right thing. Husbands, virtue to you is making up your mind that you will love your wife in the same way that Christ loved the church and gave himself for it. Wives, if you have virtue, you will make up your mind that you will submit to your husband. Teenagers and children, again, if virtue is present in your life, you've made up your mind that you will honor and obey your parents. So virtue is simply making up your mind that you will do the right thing. And what's interesting here in verse 5, this is the first thing you add to your faith, even before knowledge. Add to your faith virtue, and to virtue knowledge. Knowledge there would be knowledge of the Bible, knowledge of the Scriptures, knowledge of the Word of God. And notice what comes between faith and knowledge, it would be virtue. Bible knowledge will be very little good to you unless you have virtue. Unless you make up your mind that you will listen to God and do what God tells you to do. So that's why virtue is mentioned first. Now notice verse 8 again. For if these seven things be in you and abound, overflow, they make you that ye shall neither be barren nor unfruitful in the knowledge of our Lord Jesus Christ. In other words, you will lead a fruitful life. You will be a fruit-bearing Christian. Three kinds of fruit. And by the way, fruit is what will last eternally. We can mention the fruit of character and the fruit of conduct and the fruit of converts. And certainly that should be the goal of every Christian, to bear fruit. That is not an automatic thing, but that will happen as we yield to Christ, as we add to our faith virtue and to virtue knowledge, and then the other things mentioned in the passage. Now look with me at verse 9, and mentions these things again. But he that lacketh these seven things is blind, and cannot see afar off, and hath forgotten that he was purged from his old sins. In other words, these seven things will give you discernment. They will give you wisdom. And if you don't have these things, you are blind, spiritually speaking. Then notice verse 10. Wherefore, the rather, brethren, give diligence to make your calling and election sure. For if you do these things, ye shall never fall. In other words, these seven things will give you the assurance of your salvation, and you won't lose your testimony in this world.

0: So tonight, in closing, if you want to be a fruitful Christian, add to your faith. If you want to have discernment and wisdom, add to your faith. If you want to be assured of your salvation, add to your faith. Don't be a Dead Sea Christian. Add to your faith. Giving all diligence, God will give you faith. And then you add to that faith. Seven things are mentioned in the text. These seven things will make you fruitful. They will give you discernment. They will help you maintain your testimony. Young people, don't waste your life on things that don't matter. Invest your life in bearing fruit. Invest your life in eternal things. May God bless you. 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
3: With SRN News, I'm Keith Peters in Washington. Reactions to a new allegation against a Senate Democratic nominee are aimed at ending his party's support.
4: Democrats have begun pulling endorsements for Maine Democratic Senate candidate Graham Plattner after he faces a sexual assault allegation. Plattner won the Democratic nomination last month, setting himself up to face Republican Senator Susan Collins. The primary campaign arm of Senate Democrats called on Plattner to drop out and said it would spend no money on the race if he's the nominee. Ken Martin, the party chair, said Maine Democrats should select a new nominee. Arizona Senator Ruben Gallego and Massachusetts Senator Elizabeth Warren both announced that they were pulling their endorsements and called on Plattner to drop out. I'm Hayat Benjwani.
3: Three tankers have been hit in the Strait of Hormuz, the latest attacks targeting vessels moving through the narrow mouth of the Persian Gulf.
5: The UK Maritime Trade Operations Centre says a third ship's been hit by a drone in the critical Ol shipping waterway. The centre had earlier said two other tankers had been attacked. One of them was travelling off the coast of Oman and had caught fire. That third ship had sustained minor damage with no one injured and had continued on its way. Tehran, which has repeatedly declared that only its approved route through the strait is safe, is suspected of attacking other ships that have been using another route close to the Omani shore. I'm Charles Deledesma.
3: 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On Wall Street, the Dow down by 130 points, the NASDAQ dropping 302, the S&P 500 declining by 33. This is SRN News. The Trump administration makes some cuts, correspondent Michael Harrington reports.
6: The Department of Health and Human Services has informed Planned Parenthood and scores of other organizations they are no longer eligible for federal grants because they hand out sexually explicit materials to teenagers, materials that encourage promiscuity, not abstinence. More than $60 million taxpayer dollars will be saved by the HHS decision. Complaints about explicit material for teens go all the way back to the Obama administration. Michael Harrington reporting.
3: Pope Leo wished America a happy 250th birthday and urged leaders to recommit the nation to its founding ideals, especially the protection of life. The pontiff referred to America's foundation by courageous men and women who dreamed of liberty and of a better life for themselves and for their children. He also recalled the founding ideal enshrining the right of life in the Declaration of Independence. This is SRN News. America's biggest airlines are expanding their premium cabins and adding more luxury perks to attract high-paying passengers.
7: Industry experts say airline competition for customers willing to pay extra for comfortable seats, chef-designed food, and access to exclusive airport lounges has accelerated since the end of the COVID pandemic. Analysts say first-class, business-class, and premium economy seats now generate a disproportionate share of airline revenue. The United Airlines CEO says the industry isn't just courting big spenders, but is working to improve the experience for all travelers. Rich Thomason reporting.
3: South Korea is enforcing a law that allows steep punitive damages against news outlets and social media influencers for spreading false information, as journalist groups warn it could chill public discourse and invite censorship. More details at srnnews.com. From Washington, I'm Keith Peters.
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0: revive us again, that thy people may rejoice in thee.
1: The Western North Carolina Baptist Camp Meeting will be taking place July the 5th through the 10th on Sunday at 6 p.m. and then Monday through Friday at 7:30 each evening. Preaching at the camp meeting is James Knox, Alfred Willis, and Gary Crisp. The Western North Carolina Baptist Camp Meeting is located at 55 Baptist Camp Road in Candler, North Carolina. And that's July the 5th through the 10th on Sunday at 6 p.m. and through the week Monday through Friday each evening at 7:30 p.m. People's Baptist Church of 101 Woodside Circle in Simpsonville will be having Vacation Bible School July 20th through the 24th. The times for the Vacation Bible School, 10 a.m. until 12:30 through the week, July 20th through the 24th. Vacation Bible School at People's Baptist Church, 101 Woodside Circle in Simpsonville.
0: This has been Revive Us Again, featuring news of church happenings in the listening area. The announcement of an event on this program does not necessarily imply endorsement by WTBI.

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2: Welcome to the Hope Israel Baptist broadcast today, this wonderful Tuesday. Ladies and gentlemen, it's wonderful if you know Christ, the Jewish Messiah, as your Savior, Redeemer, God, and Lord of your life. It is a happy day, the Bible says. Happy is the man that feareth the Lord always. Well, today, I want you to realize that wherever you go, it seems you're going to bump into some Jewish person. The reason for that is that the Jewish people have been scattered throughout the four corners of the world. Yes, the reason for that is national disobedience. But regardless, no matter where they go, they're still a blessing to all the families of the earth, because Genesis 12:3 is still in the Bible, and it still applies to every dispensation of the Bible. As the old-timers used to tell me, it is a timeless truth. It transcends every dispensation in the Word of God. The fact that God will bless them that bless the Jewish people, and at the same time, that God will curse them that curse the Jewish people. But we're looking at the fact that all the families of the earth shall be blessed. This is even true today. When we look at the Jewish people, we look at a nation that has been scattered. They're still a nation, but they have been scattered throughout the world. Every part of the world, you'll find Jewish people in all walks of life. You'll find them as bankers, dentists, physicians, chiropractors, scientists, you name it. Oh, yes, indeed, you'll find poor Jewish people who are economically distressed. You'll find them in all walks of life. And the fact of the matter is, but for the most part, Jewish people are very, very productive. God has given them special gifts, and those gifts have been given to them for the purpose of being a blessing to the whole wide world. We know the greatest blessing that the Jewish people have ever given to the world is our Savior, the Lord Jesus Christ, who was born and came forth according to Romans chapter 1 of the seed of David. Now, they have been scattered. Why have they been scattered? They've been scattered because as a nation, they were disobedient to God. This was God's program to ultimately bring the Jews back to their land. But during many thousands of years, we have over 2,000 years that the Jews have been scattered. According to Leviticus chapter 26:33, the Bible says, "And I will scatter you among the heathen. I will draw out a sword after you, and your land shall be desolate, and your cities a waste." Deuteronomy 4:27, "The Lord shall scatter you among the nations, and ye shall be left few in number among the heathen, whither the Lord shall lead you." Yeah, there was a time there were 12 million Jewish people in Europe, but after the Holocaust, and they had destroyed 6 million Jewish souls, and there were not as many left. This is according to Bible prophecy. Deuteronomy 28:64, "And the Lord shall scatter thee among all people, from the one end of the earth even unto the other, and there thou shalt serve other gods, which neither thou nor thy fathers have known, even wood and stone." We see this to be true throughout history. that wherever the Jews have been scattered, many of them, badly, the majority of them, have generally worshipped the false gods of the nations that they were scattered into. However, there have always been a remnant that God has preserved. Deuteronomy 30, verse 3, the Bible tells us that then the Lord thy God will turn thy captivity and have compassion upon thee, and will return and gather thee from all the nations whither the Lord thy God hath scattered thee. I mean, today we are emphasizing the fact that the Jews, as a nation of people, have been scattered throughout the world. And if you would look over there to Israel today, there's 6 million plus Jewish people. But where are the rest? They're still scattered. They're still, you'll find them in all the continents of the world and almost every nation of the world. You will find Jewish people. They're still scattered. There still needs to be a aliyah or immigration back to the land of their forefathers. And this is coming. And every day, and every month, and every year, thousands upon thousands of Jewish people are hopping on El Al. That's the National Plane Service. El Al and other planes. They're flying into the nation of Israel that was reborn in 1948. Oh, yes, indeed. They're coming. They're coming. And the nations are vomiting them out of their countries. We see an increase of anti-Semitism at an all-time high, more so than World War II. Believe it or not, anti-Semitism is an ugly monster raising its ugly head once again, bringing stress and bringing misery and bringing persecution among God's chosen people. Most would say this is totally a negative event. Of course we are against anti-Semitism. Of course we are. The Bible's against it. And God will judge those that afflict and hurt the Jewish people. But in prophecy, we see this is a means to an end. The wicked mean it for evil. The devil means it for evil. But God means it for good, because he'll bring it about as a result of these hard times, these trials, these persecutions. This increase of anti-Semitism, the nations are trying to get rid of the Jews from every corner of the earth. You say this is a bad thing. Well, it's a bad thing for the nations that are trying to get them out, because they're going to lose the brain power, the smarts, the money, and all the other blessings that the Jews bring to every country that they've ever settled in. Ha! You're absolutely dumb, foolish to think that a country that kicks out the Jews are going to benefit. They ain't going to benefit. No, we know from history that every nation that has ever kicked out the Jews, not only do they get the curse of God on them, but they lose. It's a lose-lose for any nation. They lose economically, lose scientifically. They lose in every facet of life and every facet of society, and they even lose morally. They lose. It's a losing proposition. But nevertheless, it is God's way. He's allowing this to happen, for they are scattered, but they will be regathered. Yes, according to the Bible, 1 Kings 14:15, for the Lord shall smite Israel as a reed is shaken in the water, and he shall root up Israel out of his good land, which he gave to their fathers, and shall scatter them beyond the river, because they have made their groves, provoking the Lord to anger. So you ask the question, why are the Jews scattered all over the place? Why do you find them in every corner of society? Because as a nation, they disobeyed the Lord. We're not going to hide that truth. That is reality. They even know it. Their so-called rabbis believe that this is the reason. But anti-Semitism always uses that reason to try to cause more misery and woe, affliction upon the Jewish people. They use this reality to hurt them, to get to God indirectly, to upset the plan of God. But remember now, God's in control. He surely is. And the Bible tells us in Nehemiah 1:8, remember, I beseech thee, the word that thou commandest thy servant Moses, saying, if ye transgress, I will scatter you abroad among the nations. Why? because they had transgressed the word of God. Jeremiah 9:16, I will scatter them also among the heathen, whom neither they nor their fathers have known, and I will send a sword after them till I have consumed them. Boy, many have died. Millions have died. 1 million, according to Josephus, died there in the destruction of the temple in 70 AD. 1 million! Most of them starved to death. Many of them turned to cannibalism, just like the Bible said would happen. A sad time in the history of Israel. Many of them threw out their babies over the walls. It was a terrible time. 1 million. The fact that during the Inquisition, the Roman Catholic Harlot Church had torched to death. I mean, killed in horrible ways. Tortured them, the Jews. 1 million. History. Historians tell us 1 million. Jewish people died in Inquisition alongside Baptists. Our Baptist forefathers, 53 million. 53 million Baptists died in the Inquisition simply because they were preaching the unadulterated word of God. May we never forget that if you're a Baptist, if you're even thinking of taking Baptist off your name, you better remember how much blood was shed that you might have the name Baptist to identify with. But you know, some churches taking Baptist off the name, I'd say, hallelujah, they ought to take it off their name. They're not worthy of the name Baptist. They're not worthy of the identification of Baptist. You say, being a Baptist, why is it so important? Well, I'll tell you why it's important, because Baptists throughout history, whatever they were called, but they were Baptists in teaching. They identified in the Baptist distinctives, and they died and gave their life's blood. If you look at history, you'll find out that not only the Jews, but also the Baptists God used to give us the religious freedoms of the United States of America. Without both the Jews and the Baptists, we wouldn't have religious freedom today. Yes, indeed. We owe a lot to the Jews. We owe a lot to the Baptists. But anyway, getting back to the Bible tells us in Jeremiah 13:24, therefore will I scatter them as the stubble that passeth away by the wind of the wilderness. Jeremiah 18:17, I will scatter them as with the east wind before the enemy. I will show them the back and not the face in the day of their calamity. Ezekiel 12:14, and I will scatter toward every wind all that are about him to help him, and all his bands, and I will draw out the sword after them. Verse 15, and they shall know that I am the Lord, when I shall scatter them among the nations and disperse them in the countries. So you see, the reason why they are being scattered is that they may come to know the true and the living God. This has always been the purpose of scattering of the Jews throughout the world. This has always been the purpose of God allowing persecution, allowing these things to come upon his chosen people. Why would he allow it? Why did he allow 6 million Jews to die a horrible death? Why did he allow it? He allowed it to wake them up, to cause them to realize the God of heaven, the God of Abraham, Isaac, and Jacob is the one bringing them back, showing them they should be utterly dependent upon him and him alone and his plan for their salvation through the Jewish Messiah, the Lord Jesus Christ. Well, that's about all we have today. I pray that it's been a blessing to you. Until next time, may God richly bless you.
3: 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And we pray that today's program has been an encouragement to you. 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

0: your personal conviction. Hallelujah. Thank you. I'm glad you got them. I'm leery that some folk don't have no convictions about nothing. Amen. With scripture or no scripture. I'm glad that we can have some standards. I don't believe a person will go to hell if a woman wears a pair of breeches. I don't believe they go to hell for that. But there's some people that will put you in hell because of it. They won't have nothing to do with you. They'll break fellowship. They'll think that you're just not saved. And if you are, you're certainly not right with the Lord. I don't believe with nothing within me that if I was to preach tonight without a coat and tie on, I'd still be a preacher. Amen. I don't do it because I've got a standard. But I ain't got no scripture for it. I've got it to where the priest is to have a standard in their dress code. But it don't say have a coat and tie on. But here's why I don't get rid of my tie. Because I've had it for so long, and if I get rid of my tie, it ain't going to be long before I get rid of my coat. It'll start, it's a pattern. Maybe not right away, but a little leaven leaveth the whole lump. But I'm telling you, I'm not going to stand up and say a man ain't a preacher if he don't have on a suit, a coat and tie. I'm just trying to tell you, the Bible don't need us to help it. The Bible will stand on its own. I'm sick and tired. And I'm an old-fashioned guy. I promise you I am. I don't fit in much with this new generation now. I couldn't preach a youth rally for love nor money. I don't even know what to preach against. I still be preaching against Britney Spears. I mean, that's how far gone I am. I don't even know what's popular out there now. I mean, I be preaching about stuff of people that's dead. Y'all not let your little girls follow that little old gal, Mary Cyrus. Lord, she's your grandma probably by now. But I am old-fashioned. I really am. But I'm not going to hold old-fashioned over anybody by hauling old paths if I can't back it up with Bible. Because I have a preference. But I can't back it up with scripture, then it becomes my preference. There are standards that we've got to have at church. Now, I'm not going to let down the guard. Some people may walk in with shorts on, but after a while, they'll see they're the only one got shorts on and don't wear them no more. There's a guy come in here a few weeks ago, a month ago, first two or three Sundays he came in, he had shorts on. The last three or four Sundays he's come in, he's had on a pair of breeches. You say, what happened? I left him alone. I let the Holy Ghost deal with people. Am I right, y'all? We're here to bring them into here, not to push them out the tail. We've got to have the Bible. That's the importance of the Word of God. Lord, have mercy. Why do we even have a Bible? All we really need is the IFBs. We don't need no Bible. All we need is Fundamental Independent Baptist. They'll tell you what you're supposed to do. They'll tell you how you're supposed to live. They'll tell you how short your hair is supposed to be cut. They'll tell you what color shirt you're supposed to wear. They'll tell you where you're supposed to go. They'll tell you how you're supposed to act. We don't need no Bible. All we need is an independent Baptist around us. And they'll tell you what you're supposed to do. You got any Bible to back it up? Don't need no Bible. That's what my preacher's saying. Give me some scripture. I don't need no scripture. My grandpa said it was like this. And my grandpa was a godly man. And if he said it to me like this, that's the way it is. I've had folk to look at me and say, I know that's what you're showing, preacher. That's what it said. But I've just believed it like this all this time. That's the way I'm going to keep believing it. Some of us ain't as old-fashioned as we think we are. See, old-fashioned ain't got nothing to do with overalls, bibbed overalls, and dresses down to your ankles. Old paths is getting back to walking with God, according to this Bible. Well, Scott, I wouldn't have one of them screens up in my church for love. Nah, you bunch of compromising liberals. I ain't having no screens up in my church. Okay. Can you give me a Bible where you can't have one? That's it. Give me a Bible. Bless God, you ain't having it in God's house, but you'll have it in your house. If you can have it in your house, it ought to be able to be allowed at God's house. Thank God for the Word of God. I don't have to depend on what man's got to say about it. You can either take God's Word or man's Word. You can't take them both. The Word of God, several things I want you to notice about the good Word of God. The Word of God is an opener. See, a lot of folks think that I'm a compromiser, but I'm not. I'm trying to get more of a Bible preacher. I'm tired of slapping folk upside the head over my ideas and ideologies. Because somebody's going to look at you, one of you cocky man and you cocky woman. Somebody's going to look at you that's got about a half a box of rat poison for breakfast, and they're going to look at you and say, "Show me in the Bible. Then what you going to do? Show me in the Bible." Oh, I ain't going to get all that corn, all that. Oh, smoking cigarettes won't send you to hell. Just make you smell like you've been there. Lord, don't that sound cute? Yeah. Yeah. Don't that sound so cute? We got so many ditties that we say out of these pulpit that we ain't got a thimble full of fire. But back it up.
1: Yeah, you're right.
0: Can I say that's why a lot of folks come to church to get them a 25-minute sermon? Because they want to hear about the Word. They don't want to hear the Word. You see, the Word is an opener. What does it do? First of all, I want you to notice that it is an eye-opener. According to Acts 26, it opens our eyes. And it tells us that, look over there to Acts 26, 18. Let's read it. What do you say? It's an eye-opener. Oh, listen, we were blinded before this book got to be real to us. Acts 26, 18. The Bible said, well, let's just grab verse 17. Delivering thee from the people, from the Gentiles, unto whom now I send thee to open their eyes and to turn them from darkness to light and from the power of Satan unto God, that they may receive forgiveness of sins and inheritance among them which are sanctified by faith that is in me. The Word of God. Faith comes by hearing, hearing by the Word of God. It was the Word of God that opened my eyes to the fact that I'm a sinner. Do you know why the Jehovah's false witness are still in darkness? They don't have the Word. Do you know why has it never dawned on us? How in the world can a cult leader grab thousands and have thousands of followers? Listen, they don't have the Word of God. The Word of God is the written words of God. It opens up our eyes. How is the Word to be read and heard that it may be an effectual to our salvation? Listen, folks, we need to understand that when we read it, it separates some things. When it opens up your eyes, it will separate friends. Hallelujah. I'm so glad. Praise God, I'm glad. That everything I believe tonight, I've been taught by the Holy Ghost from this word. I don't believe in eternal security because that's the way I was raised. I was raised you can lose it. I was indoctrinated in that doctrine. I do not believe in eternal security because my mama taught it to me as a boy. I was taught completely opposite of that. There's a lot of folk right now. You know why you're sitting in a Baptist church right now? You don't even know what Baptists are, but you're sitting in a Baptist church tonight simply because you was raised a Baptist. You don't know why. Why you go to the Baptist church? It's where I've always went. Do you have any idea what the Baptists believe? I know what we do at our church. You don't even know what Baptist. That's why some folk will call us a Protestant. And we're not. Amen. Baptist is not Protestant. Amen. Baptist is not a denomination. Baptists are a people. Yeah. Right. And then they'll go back and say, it's because we came from John the Baptist. Yeah. Listen, you don't have to use Scripture and be dumb. We're not Baptists because God said it was John the Baptist. I've heard them get up and say, he didn't say he was John the Methodist. He didn't say he was John the Catholic. He didn't say he was John the... He said it was John the Baptist. So that's God, we're Baptists. Stupid, stupid, stupid. If you think that Baptist is done, and I've heard this, I've heard a lot of stuff. That's God, we're Baptists because we're going to heaven. I want to go first class. We're running around hauling junk and ain't got no Bible to back it up. And folks are not understanding. And that's why we got so many folk headed to hell. Because we try to use our ideology to get them saved. Hey, but we've got, that's why I tell folk when you come and work these altars, y'all know it, y'all remember it. I say, I want you to get your Bible.
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1: You're tuning to the July 7th radio broadcast. I ask you to remember the meetings there in the Philippines. Brother Rommel Raves and the folk are having special needs meetings in two different locations. One there in Dive, the Philippines, and there'll be 275 or more special needs folk plus their families that'll gather under the fellowship, the Coulter Fellowship Hall, and there they'll have the Word of God presented to them, gospels given to them, and then also some different food stuff, and those that need wheelchairs or walkers or whatever, they'll be provided that as well. And then Brother Rommel Rave said that they have started another ministry. They've got 25 special needs folk in another town, and the mayor has committed to help with that as well. And they'll be having a special needs meeting there, and they're starting a new church as a result of reaching these families that have been unreached and showing and manifesting the love of Jesus in the Philippines. And so pray for them. And then also, we've just printed 26,000 gospel tracts in the Philippines. They're printed. They're being distributed. Brother Rommel said they had a preacher's meeting where there would be about 30 pastors or more, and they'll be dividing these tracts up and getting them out all over the Philippines. And one of the tracts is, "What Does God Say About Righteousness?" And it deals with unrighteousness, self-righteousness, and then God's righteousness and how to have it. And it'll be perfect for that community where Catholicism has such a hard grip, and they're trying to tell the people that they can get to heaven by penance, by beating themselves. We saw that in Easter when we were going down the streets, people carrying crosses, beating themselves, the blood was dripping down their backs and all of that. But friend, the Bible says, not by works of righteousness which we have done, but it's by His grace. Jesus did for us what we can't do for ourselves, and Jesus hath redeemed us by His marvelous grace and by His precious blood. And so do pray for these outgoing ministries, and then Australia as well. We'll be taking a large number of gospel tracts and literature there to Australia as we go in. And so pray that God would bless and move there in a special and a particular way on this journey as we carry the gospel, and that the Lord would guide us and lead us in every aspect, every church, in every way, in every condition, and give us the power and the strength that we need to pray. And we often tell people on our radio broadcast where we're at and what we're doing because we want them to pray for us, and we try to keep folk informed for that. And we're grateful for our audience. I don't get a whole lot of mail. Once in a while, folk will write us, but everywhere I go, people say, "I listen to your broadcast every day, and I pray for you, Brother Randy," and I don't take that for granted. I thank God for it. Now, in Psalm chapter number 1, he said that the blessed man shall be like a tree planted by the rivers of living water. And I'm glad that we're not planted by salt water or by stagnated water, but we're planted by rivers of water. The Lord Jesus said, "If any man thirst, let him come unto me and drink, and out of his belly shall flow rivers," in the plural, "of living water." And then it comments and says, "This spake he

0: of the Spirit. He's talking about drinking of the living waters of the Spirit of God. And as God's children, we need to open our hearts and say, "Oh Lord, cleanse me. Let me not quench the Spirit, but may we be filled with the Spirit of God." For the fruit of the Spirit comes only as we yield ourselves to the Holy Ghost, which is our comforter, which is our guide, and which is our friend. God bless you till we meet again.
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3: With SRN News, I'm Keith Peters in Washington. More endorsements are being pulled for embattled Maine Democratic Senate candidate Graham Plattner.
4: Vermont Independent Senator Bernie Sanders is the latest and most notable lawmaker to pull support for Maine Democratic Senate nominee Graham Plattner following an allegation of sexual assault.
5: I wanted to directly address the troubling, serious, and false allegations against me.
4: In a video message, Plattner says any allegation of non-consensual behavior is false. The allegation is the latest in a string of controversies Plattner has faced and so far weathered since the oyster farmer and Marine veteran entered the race. Maine Governor Janet Mills earlier dropped out of the Democratic race for Senate. I'm Ed Donahue.
3: While President Trump is in Turkey for the NATO summit, he's still making announcements on his social media page about domestic issues. Correspondent Laura Winters reports.
6: President Trump taking to his Truth Social page with a big economic announcement involving the car industry. The president writing, "Toyota is moving from Mexico to the United States. Texas, a really big deal. Tariffs at work. Toyota is making a $3.6 billion investment expanding its manufacturing campus in San Antonio. The main focus, bringing production of the Tacoma midsize pickup truck from Mexico back here to the U.S. 2,000 new jobs expected to be created." Laura Winters reporting.
3: President Trump announced the U.S. will lift sanctions on Turkey that were imposed after Ankara brought a Russian missile defense system. This decision could ease Turkey's re-entry into the U.S. F-35 fighter jet program. NATO is showcasing military projects worth billions aiming to satisfy Trump. On Wall Street, the Dow down by 130 points, the Nasdaq dropped 302. This is SRN News.
7: Foundations of Freedom, a look at America's founding principles and the leaders who shaped our nation.
8: When Abraham Lincoln was elected president in 1860, America stood on the edge of collapse. Over the next 4 years, the Civil War claimed more than 700,000 lives and tested whether our republic could endure. As the war drew to a close, Lincoln looked beyond victory. He looked toward healing. In his second inaugural address, he challenged the nation, "Let us strive on to bind up the nation's wounds, to achieve and cherish a just and lasting peace." Lincoln understood that preserving the greatest experiment in self-government required more than winning a war. It required the character to restore what had been broken. More than 160 years later, America still faces division. The question is not whether we'll disagree. The question is whether we still have the wisdom and the character to heal together.
3: Here's the Wall Street Business Report.
9: President Trump taking to Truth Social with a big announcement about the car industry.
6: The president writing, "Toyota is moving from Mexico to the United States. Texas, a really big deal. Tariffs at work. 2,000 new jobs expected to be created." Laura Winters reporting.
9: Rich Thomason reports major airlines are shifting strategy to focus more on high-paying passengers.
10: Industry experts say airline competition for customers willing to pay extra for comfortable seats, chef-designed food, and access to exclusive airport lounges has accelerated since the end of the COVID pandemic. Analysts say first class, business class, and premium economy seats now generate a disproportionate share of airline revenue. Rich Thomason reporting.
9: It was slow going on Wall Street at the closing bell. The Dow was off by 130 points. The NASDAQ lost 302. For the Wall Street Business Report, I'm Bob Agnew.
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And a very good afternoon to you. Thank you so much for tuning in to WTBI on this Tuesday, July the 7th. I hope you had a great day, a good beginning to your week. Looking forward to God's blessings as you go through the middle of the week on to the end. Right now in Greenville, we're 5 minutes after the hour of 7 p.m. And right now in Greenville also, it is 89 degrees still, mostly cloudy skies, and going to go down to 72 overnight. Tomorrow, 94 degrees and sunny. Wednesday night, 73. That repeats on Thursday and pretty much again on Friday. So we're kind of in a rut here. Warm weather, but that's all right. It's July. It's supposed to be warm, right? 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Well, coming up, we have the Brown family is going to come sing for us, When I Got Saved. Dumpling Valley Trio, When we Meet You in the Morning. I'll Meet You in the Morning. The Raines family come along with Wait for the Miracle, and then the Cathedrals, Wonderful Grace of Jesus. Seagulls come to sing for us, Tears Will Never Stain, and the Greater Vision sings, When I See the Cross. Daniel Ellis family, In the Meantime. So stay with us, enjoy the good sounds that come to you from your preaching station for the Upstate with good music, WTBI, 91.5 FM, WTBI.org, on the World Wide Web.

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1: With Messenger News, I'm Keith Peters in Washington. A federal judge is rejecting the Justice Department's attempt to get the names of 2020 election workers in Fulton County, Georgia.
2: The Justice Department in April obtained a grand jury subpoena seeking the names and personal contact information of county employees and volunteer poll workers. The county argued the subpoena was overly broad and meant to target and harass President Donald Trump's opponents. In its ruling Tuesday, U.S. District Judge William Ray called the subpoena unreasonable. I'm Lisa Dwyer.
1: The U.S. military has launched new strikes against Iran. The strikes began early Wednesday, hours after three merchant ships were struck on the Strait of Hormuz. It was the latest exchange of fire to threaten the interim deal to end the fighting between the two countries. The renewed attacks were sure to add to the difficulty of the negotiations aimed at fully reopening the strait. Day two of the hearing for the man accused of assassinating conservative activist Charlie Kirk last September. Julie Eastman, a member of the public who waited in line to get into the Charlie Kirk hearing, said she had to be there to see it in person.
3: Erica got teary-eyed a little bit and was, you know, putting her head down a lot of it. Charlie's mom got emotional. A lot of people were just focused in on what was going on.
1: 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On Wall Street, the Dow down by 130 points, the NASDAQ dropped 302, the S&P lower by 33. 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
1: With Mesonite News, I'm Keith Peters in Washington. A federal judge is rejecting the Justice Department's attempt to get the names of 2020 election workers in Fulton County, Georgia.
2: The Justice Department in April obtained a grand jury subpoena seeking the names and personal contact information of county employees and volunteer poll workers. The county argued the subpoena was overly broad and meant to target and harass President Donald Trump's opponents. In his ruling Tuesday, U.S. District Judge William Ray called the subpoena unreasonable. I'm Lisa Dwyer.
1: The U.S. military has launched new strikes against Iran. The strikes began early Wednesday, hours after three merchant ships were struck on the Strait of Hormuz. It was the latest exchange of fire to threaten the interim deal to end the fighting between the two countries. The renewed attacks were sure to add to the difficulty of the negotiations aimed at fully reopening the strait. Day two of the hearing for the man accused of assassinating conservative activist Charlie Kirk last September. Julie Eastman, a member of the public who waited in line to get into the Charlie Kirk hearing, said she had to be there to see it in person.
3: Erica got teary-eyed a little bit and was, you know, putting her head down a lot of it. Charlie's mom got emotional. A lot of people were just focused in on what was going on.
1: SRN News and our parent company Salem Media are partnering with Christian nonprofit Food for the Poor to rush emergency aid to victims in Venezuela. 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On Wall Street, the Dow down by 130 points, the NASDAQ dropped 302, the S&P lower by 33. This is SRN News. Britain's outgoing prime minister makes an odd statement.
4: Keir Starmer, who will leave office later this month, gave a speech last week touting his accomplishments. Amongst them, Starmer, who represents the Labour Party, said he was proud to have worked with, quote, the gayest parliament ever. Addressing an LGBT gathering, the PM added, quote, I don't think there's any parliament that is gayer than this parliament, and that is fantastic. Out of 650 members of the House of Commons, 76 identify as LGBT. Michael Harrington reporting.
1: A surge of grant cancellations has hit researchers focused on promoting the LGBT agenda as the Trump administration targets ideologically driven science and government waste. So far, the government has terminated nearly 70 LGBT grants to 46 institutions totaling nearly $40 million. Administration officials say they want to root out unscientific studies and those that do not benefit the general public. This is SRN News. Wall Street banks have high hopes for SpaceX, but top investors will have to show some patience for now.
5: Many of the same investment firms that underwrote SpaceX's initial public offering on Tuesday issued their first research notes about the company. Almost all recommend that investors buy the stock and predict it will soar to above $200 in the next 12 to 18 months. But for now, the stock has yet to reach escape velocity, closing on Tuesday just below $150, where it opened on its IPO day, June 12th. Bob Agner reporting.
1: Prince Harry's final lawsuit against the British tabloids has ended in defeat. A judge ruled Tuesday that Harry failed to prove his privacy invasion claims against the Daily Mail's publisher. Justice Matthew Nicklin said there was a realistic possibility the news came from legitimate sources. The ruling affects lawsuits filed by Harry and others. More details at srnnews.com. From Washington, I'm Keith Peters.
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7: 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So glad you've tuned in.